0: It's a picture that Americans, both old and young, should see. I would like to thank Mr. J. Edgar Hoover for selecting me to play the part of Inspector Bellin. It was one of the most exciting experiences of my life. 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I think you will enjoy seeing how they protect you and your country in Walk East on Beacon.
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2: 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Its subject, impersonation. Its title, The Punch and Judy Shakedown.
1: The incidents used in tonight's Equitable Life Assurance Society's broadcast are adapted from the files of the Federal Bureau of Investigation. However, all names used are fictitious, and any similarity thereof to the names of places or persons, living or dead, is accidental. Tonight, George Murphy was starred as Inspector Young. The music was composed and conducted by Frederick Steiner. The author was Jerry D. Lewis. Your narrator was William Woodson, and Special Agent Taylor was played by Stacey Harris. Others in the cast were Whitfield Connor, Ted DeCorsia, Isabel Jewell, and Tom Tully. This Is Your FBI is a Jerry Devine production. This is Larry Keating speaking for the Equitable Life Assurance Society of the United States and the Equitable Society's representative in your community, and inviting you to tune in again next week at this same time when the Equitable Life Assurance Society will bring you another thrilling transcribed story from the files of the Federal Bureau of Investigation. The Punch and Judy Shakedown on This Is Your FBI. Stay tuned for the adventures of Ozzie and Harriet. There's fun for the whole family when Ozzie and Harriet come your way next. This program came to you from Hollywood.
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4: Now, tonight's adventure into the unknown. 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It's early evening still, only a little past eight. But the street is strangely deserted. He pauses, looks behind him, then knocks quietly on a door.
7: Yes?
8: Is Engineer Wensler in?
7: What is it, please?
8: Mrs. Wensler?
7: Yes.

0: I'm selling brushes. We have a nice line of brooms. They sweep well.
1: Do they sweep the little or the large?
0: Both. They're especially fine for the large.
1: Come in. What cell are you in?
0: I'm not with the underground. I'm an American, newspaper correspondent. It's all right. Chief Nine said I should see your husband. He gave me the password. Look, you know the Americans are on your side.
1: Well, I don't know. My husband is not home at the moment. If I...
2: Ava, who is it?
1: Someone to see Alan, Father.
2: Oh.
1: My father-in-law knows nothing. Don't see anything which might disturb him.
0: Okay.
2: You wish to see my son, Mr...
0: Arnold. Yes, a friend asked me to look him up.
1: Mr. Arnold is an American correspondent, Father.
2: Oh, an American. It is not often I have had the chance to talk to an American these days.
0: Things have changed, haven't they?
2: Yes, these last few years, we have been out of touch with the world. I was working in my laboratory, Mr. Arnold. Would you care to come in while you wait for my son?
1: Father... Not the laboratory.
2: Ava, we cannot ask our guest to sit alone in the library. And besides, I would like to talk. Huh? This way, please.
0: Thank you.
2: Mr. Arnold, I know nothing of politics. My only interest is science. Come, I will show you what we are doing. A most interesting experiment. Really, very interesting.
3: Oh,
2: Dr. Winslow. Oh, this is Dr. Erickson, my associate. Dr. Erickson, Mr. Arnold.
3: An American.
0: Yes.
3: Dr. Winslow, is it advisable to allow strangers in the laboratory?
2: Oh, Mr. Arnold, it's my son's friend.
3: Dr. Winslow, you will recall that the last directive...
2: It has no bearing on the work we are doing. Our experiment is in the field of pure science. It has no military application.
3: But the directive said...
2: Dr. Erickson... May I remind you that I am still in charge of this laboratory.
3: Very well. If you will excuse me, I want to test a new diatomic apparatus.
2: I will do that.
0: Sorry, Dr. Winslow. I'm afraid your friend Erickson doesn't like my looks.
2: No. It's not that. It's just that he's worried. He's worried for me. Afraid that someone will misinterpret your visit and report me to the authorities. He's my most loyal and trusted assistant. But he tends to exaggerate the danger.
0: Well, I hope you're right, Doctor. Say, this is some setup you've got here. That 10-foot plastic cylinder, what's that for?
2: Every experiment must have a focal point, and that transparent cylinder is ours.
0: Mm-hmm.
2: The objects upon which we wish to work are placed inside and brought under the catalyzed beam over here.
4: Ava!
1: That's Alan now. Excuse me, I go and tell him.
0: What is this experiment you're working on, Dr. Winslow?
2: A very interesting new problem. You say you are not a physicist or engineer, Mr. Arnold?
0: No, I'm not, but I can follow you, if that's what you mean.
2: Yes. Well, we have been working with the problem of subatomic particles. Now, in attempting to manipulate them, to bring them closer to each other, we have discovered that we can shrink objects, reduce them in size.
0: Well, that's very interesting. Mm-hmm. How much can you reduce them? Half size?
2: Oh, much more. We can make objects become microscopic and still retain their characteristics.
0: Doesn't seem possible.
2: We can make them even smaller. Much smaller. Theoretically, in fact, down to atomic dimensions.
0: Well, as I said before, I'm no expert, Dr. Winslow, but tell me, what's the point? What good does it do to shrink anything down to that size?
2: You do not understand. Man has never actually seen an atom. But if we can reduce a camera and recording instruments to the atom size, then we would know the secrets of the universe.
0: Mm-hmm.
3: Ah, there you are, Mr. Arnold.
0: Oh, hello, Alan.
5: You can't be interested in this. Why don't we go into the study and talk?
2: But Mr. Arnold is interested.
0: Sir, maybe I'd better talk to Alan at that.
3: Excuse me, Dr. Winslow.
2: Yes?
3: I'm meaning to ask you if you think you can get along without me for a few minutes. There's something I must do. It's important.
2: Yes. So long as it will not take too much time.
3: No, it won't
2: fine.
3: Take me long. It has been a pleasure, Mr. Arnold. I shall see you soon, I hope.
0: Yeah, sure. Okay, Alan, let's go talk.

0: Your credentials seem to be in order, Mr. Arnold. I talked to our chief after Ava explained why you were here. I don't agree with him, but...
1: Look, Alan, you think the chief of your cell would have let me come here if he didn't think I was trustworthy and could help?
0: I know, but...
1: Public opinion can't be marshaled overnight, you know. Not even in America. Suppose the revolution is successful.
0: It will be.
1: All right. Your only chance to make it stick will be in recognition by our government. And immediate help. Now, my stories can do a lot to lay the foundation for that. And with the date of the uprising so near...
0: You know too much, Mr. Arnold, if this should leak to the secret police. Now,
1: don't worry about it. It's my neck as much as yours.
0: Hmm. What do you think, Ava?
2: Chief Nine said he was to be given the fullest cooperation.
0: Very well, then. What do you want to know?
1: Question one. What makes you think this revolution really has a chance? You can't fight tanks and guns with just your bare hands.
0: Mr. Arnold, we believe the Wensler machine can solve our biggest problem.
1: What's that?
0: How to collect arms without being attacked by the secret police.
1: Oh, yeah. Yeah, I see.
0: Now, suppose we could reduce all our equipment. Electronic guns, ray gas, anti-tank blaster. Anything which could be brought in unassembled. Reduce it to so small a size that a woman's handbag could hold enough to equip a regiment. You see what that would mean?
1: Yeah, sure. No one would think of looking for a cannon and...
0: Precisely. But Father's machine and the cylinder were necessary for the reduction. That's why our supply depot is right here.
1: Here?
0: Yes. When the day arrives, we'll enlarge the arms and pass them out.
1: Yes, but where's the stuff now?
0: Ava, yeah. Please get me that model from the mantel.
2: Oh, of course. Here you are.
0: Take a look at this, Mr. Arnold.
1: Well, that's a model of an anti-tank blaster, complete to every detail.
0: Not a model, Mr. Arnold. This is an anti-tank gun, reduced in the cylinder by the Wensler process. At the proper time, we shall enlarge it, wheel it out through the garage, and set it up. When the men assemble, we pass out the rest of the arms, and we have our revolution. A division of men, properly armed, can take the city.
2: Let's get back to the laboratory. Father will think it odd that we have been gone so long.
3: Oh, I was wondering where you were, Alan. I don't know what's keeping Erickson. He should have been back long ago. I need some help on the circuit.
0: Of course, Father. What are you doing?
3: Erickson, I have amplified the effect by putting another diatomic catalyzer into phase. I want to give a test run, Alan, if you will bring one of the animals from the cage.
0: Yes, Father.
1: Animals?
3: Yes, we are experimenting with the reduction of living animals, guinea pigs.
1: How does it work?
3: Those we diminish to microscopic size return unharmed. But those sent down to the atomic dimension,
1: yeah,
3: the cylinder returns. But there's nothing inside, nothing.
1: So, Dr. Wensler, have you ever tried it on a human being?
0: I tried to persuade Father to send me down to find out what's making the animals vanish.
3: No, Alan.
0: But, Father, we've installed high-frequency radio communication now. If anything started to go wrong with me, I could tell you in time to reverse the process.
3: No, I will never permit it.
0: All right. Guinea pigs it is, then. But someday,
2: Alan.
0: Father, I... Yes, dear?
2: Come to the window.
0: What is it?
2: That man, the one in the raincoat. He has been standing in that doorway across the street ever since I looked out the window.
0: What of it?
2: I don't like it, Alan. He has been standing there just looking at our house.
0: Oh?
2: Alan, do you think it
0: is... I don't know. I'm not sure. Ava?
2: Yes?
0: You know what we planned in this eventuality.
2: Yes.
0: Get the arms and the provisions. We can't afford to take a chance.
2: All right, Alan.
3: Now, what is it, my son? What is...
0: Father, it's better for you not to know too much, but I'm a member of the underground.
3: No.
0: Ava, too. We have... Well, we have some contraband hidden in the house. We'll have to put it in the cylinder.
3: Contraband? What do you mean?
0: Arms, Father. Arms and provisions for an army reduced to 1/40 its size.
3: Alan...
0: Yes, we must put them in the cylinder and warm up the machine. If it is the secret police, we'll make the arms invisible, microscopic in size.
1: Can I help?
0: If you wish, Mr. Arnold, you can help my wife get the supplies.
1: Okay.
2: Alan!
0: What is it, Ava?
2: Two police cars have just turned the corner. They're full of men.
0: That changes matters. Father, you'll have to operate the machine yourself. Ava and I are getting into the cylinder.
3: No, Alan, you can't. It's too dangerous.
0: It's the only way, Father. Those are the secret police.

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1: Tomorrow morning, get up and get at 'em with Wheaties to help. Now, does that sound as if I just made it up? Well, listen, folks. It's real. It's so. If you'll pour the Wheaties into a bowl tomorrow morning, if you'll pour on cold milk and put on the fruit you like best, if you'll do these things, you can honestly feel a difference all morning long. And here's why. 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Yep, 7 o'clock Wheaties, 11 o'clock still feeling good and working happy. You try it now. Not somebody else, but you. You may be pounding a rug or pounding a typewriter tomorrow morning at 11. You may be driving a tractor or driving a bargain. But you're going to feel the difference with Breakfast of Champions tucked inside. You try it. Really now. See how Wheaties at 7 can help at 11.
2: Diatomic catalyzer ready?
3: Ready. Set at 0.034.
2: Good. All right, Ava. Get in the cylinder.
3: Alan, I can't let you take the chance, Alan. Isn't it enough to make the supplies disappear?
2: Not for the secret police. They must know something, otherwise they wouldn't be here.
3: But how could they prove anything?
2: No, Father. Every man has his breaking point. And I can't afford to gamble with the lives of others. I don't know how I'd react on the torture.
3: Torture?
2: Oh, Father, you are naive. But don't worry, you'll be safe. Everyone knows you aren't interested in politics. And Mr. Arnold is an American. Perhaps that will protect him.
4: They're coming now.
3: Oh, my son, what have you done?
2: There's no time for recriminations now, Father. I'm getting in with Ava. Arnold, will you help my father with the machine?
5: And after?
6: Yes, I'll do whatever I can.
2: Thank you. Now, take us down to submicroscopic size.
3: Yes.
2: Hold us down until the police have gone. Tell them we've left. They won't dare meddle with the machine. Tell them it will mean death to anyone who gets in the way of the beam. When they're gone, bring us back up. I'll maintain radio silence until I hear from you.
3: Very well, my son.
2: There they are. The machine's warmed up. Move over, Ava. I'm coming in.
7: Let me help you. Nancy.
8: I've switched on the radio. If you can hear me, secure the porthole, Arnold.
9: Okay, we hear you. Porthole secure.
8: Ready, Father?
3: Yes. Are the oxygen vent tanks all right?
8: Ava? Yes.
6: They're breaking down the door.
3: Atomic setting 034. Preliminary release. Temperature?
8: 27 degrees centigrade. 760 millimeters pressure. Hurry, Father.
3: Very well. Now. Break count.
8: Alpha 4. Beta 16. Gamma 0.12. 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Pressure 1100.
3: Be careful.
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8: Temperature 36. Pressure 1800.
3: It's getting too high. I can't do it. Stand by to reverse.
8: No. The temperature and pressure show signs of stabilizing. Now 38 and 2,000. Make setting at angstrom 5, 10 times to the third.
3: That's a small.
8: We can't afford to take chances.
9: Only 3 inches high.
8: It's all right, Father. Temperature and pressure beginning to drop.
3: Thank God.
9: A half inch high.
3: Oh, they are coming. They are coming, Alan.
8: Goodbye, Father. God bless you.
3: Son.
8: If anything happens, it isn't your fault. Remember, this is my doing. Ava, switch off.
11: Yes, sir.
12: Leave those men.
11: Yes,
3: come on. Stop! Don't come near the beam. No, this machine is in operation and can kill anyone coming within range.
11: Shut off that machine.
3: The machine cannot be shut off until it reaches nadir. A sudden reversal would cause an explosion and take us all with it.
11: You there. Who are you?
6: Who, me? Just a friend of the family.
11: Arrest him?
6: Now, get your hands off me. Let go of me.
11: Now, Dr. Wensler, your son and his wife, where are they? Answer me, you old fool.
3: They
6: left a few minutes before you came.
11: Left? Jan, I told you to watch all the exits.
13: We did, Commander. Mouse could not have escaped. I swear it by the leader.
11: They are not here. You, what do you know of this?
6: I told you, they left some time ago.
11: Keep an eye on them and keep away from that machine. Jan.
4: Yes, sir.
11: Send out a general alarm.
4: Yes, Commander.
11: Dr. Wensler, yes. Who are your son's friends?
3: Please, please. Commander, let me finish my experiment. I know nothing about my son's activities or his friends. I swear it. I know nothing about politics.
11: So?
3: I must stay here until this experiment is finished. It is too dangerous to be left unattended.
11: Very well. I'll take the American to headquarters. The rest of you, search the house.
6: Look here, I'm an American citizen. I demand...
3: Erickson!
5: Yes, my dear Wensler. Have you found him, Commander?
3: Erickson. You have betrayed me.
5: I am a member of the League of Loyal Scientists. Your son is the traitor, not I. Have you found him, Commander?
11: No. We have searched the house. Nothing. They swear the son and his wife escaped before we arrived.
5: That is ridiculous. They were here when I left. People do not vanish into thin air.
11: Then where are they?
5: Right under your nose, Commander.
11: What?
5: They're in the cylinder, of course, under the beam there. That is the only place they could be. Allow me to handle the controls. You shall have your prisoners in 5 minutes.
11: I see. Very clever, Dr. Wensler. Very clever. All right, Erickson. You take charge of the machine.
3: You spy, you traitor.
5: Don't let him touch that dial. Oh, grab him.
3: You won't. You. There.
5: He has set it for subatomic dimension.
11: What does that mean?
5: Whatever is in that cylinder has become as small as the atom.
11: Then shut it off.
5: It has almost reached nadir. We must wait 10 seconds, then reverse polarities. The machine has reached nadir. Angstrom 10 to the minus 11. We must now wait 10 seconds. 1, 2, 3, 4...

0: What's the matter, Alan?
1: I don't know. Something must have gone wrong.
0: Alan, look out there.
1: Why, it's the solar system.
0: It's coming at us so fast. Look, the sun.
1: The sun? No, that can't be. Eva, that's the nucleus of an atom. We've reached the subatomic dimension. That sun is the nucleus, and those planets are the electrons revolving about it.
0: That planet coming up at us, there on the other side of the sun, I mean the nucleus, is...
1: An electron. It's growing in size. We're heading straight for it.
0: They're coming down on it. They are going to land.

0: Well, I guess we finally reached the Nadir. We haven't shrunk for the past 2 or 3 hours.
1: Where are we?
0: I don't know. Somewhere in a valley between the mountains of a huge electronic ring.
1: It's almost funny, resting on the surface of an electron.
0: Look. The soil under the floor of the cylinder.
1: It looks like vegetation.
0: Yes. Moss. Lichen. That's the last of the air. I've been expecting it to go out for the past 2 days. We have, perhaps, a half hour more. Eva, dearest.
1: I know.
0: There is one chance. That vegetation, that means there must be some sort of atmosphere on this electronic planet. We have to take that chance. Eva, are you willing to step out of the cylinder with me?
1: Of course, my dearest. For whither thou goest, I will go. Thy people shall be my people, and thy God, my God. Where thou diest, I will...
0: We haven't much time. Ready?
1: Ready. All right. Open the portal.

0: 7, 8, 9, 10. All right, 10 seconds. I shall now reverse polarity.
1: I see something.
2: The cylinder?
1: Yes, there it is. Just a few seconds more and it will become normal size.
3: A foot high.
2: Keep that man quiet. Ah, it grows very rapidly.
1: Yes, 3 feet high. 4. Now, there you are, Commander. And in a moment, you will see your prisoners.
2: Get the door open.
4: Yes, sir. There is no door, my commander.
2: No door? Erickson.
1: But there must be.
4: No, sir. Nothing but a gas valve.
2: You are right. Nothing but violet gas.
3: That's impossible.
2: Where are your son and his wife?
5: We told you they left the house some time ago.
2: That is a lie. Where are they?
3: I do not know.
2: Erickson, open that valve.
1: But the gas may be poisonous.
2: We shall see. Open the valve. Very slightly. What is that?
1: I don't know. I seem to hear music inside my head.
2: So did I.
1: Apparently the gas produces auditory hallucinations.
2: Open the valve again. Careful.
6: We, the people of peace, greet the great scientist, the omnipotent, the maker of all.
2: I thought I had a voice.
3: So
6: this
3: did I.
6: Is the law of our people, laid down by our first father 10 million years ago. That always and ever there be this record of our race. For it is told that thou, in the fruitfulness of time, shall take back unto thee this ark, like unto that cylinder in which the first father and mother of us all came unto us.
3: I don't understand.
6: I am the last of our race, and the sun is cold, and desolation is upon the face of our planet. But in our time there was majesty and joy, and the gleaning of the fruits of the soil, for we have been the people of peace. And life was bountiful for generations, until that day came when in thy everlasting wisdom thou didst decree the end of all. Though there were some who wept, we did not query why. For we have been a happy race. We have followed the law of the first father, Alan, and of the great mother, Eva.
3: No.
6: And we have builded this ark so that there may be report of our deeds, and of the fulfillment of the trust. Now I, Lamarian, the last of the billions who lived here, do lie me down into that last sleep, from which, if thou will, I shall awake unto the land which is thine. Hail, O great one, from the descendants of Alan and Eva, hail and farewell.
3: Good Lord, what was that?
2: And the Neva, Dr. Wensler, where are they?
3: They are beyond your reach.
2: What do you mean?
3: Don't you understand? All time is relative. 1 year of our time is 1 revolution of the planet Earth about the sun. Somewhere down in the microcosmos, my son and his wife found themselves in an atomic universe.
1: Of course.
3: And landed upon an electronic planet. That planet whirled around its sun, the nucleus of an atom, 1,000,000 times in the space of a second. Our second.
5: Dr. Wensler, what are you trying to say?
3: That voice we heard is the voice of a human being, the last member of a race whose blood is mine. For in the space of 10 seconds of our time, Alan and Eva settled upon their microcosmic planet and bore sons and daughters and a great and peaceful race that lived and died beyond infinity. And my children, Alan and Eva, who founded that race, are dead and gone 10 million years ago. 10 seconds ago.

0: Tonight, Dimension X has presented Beyond Infinity, an original radio drama written by Pierre Gerson. Featured in the cast were Les Damon as Arnold, Lotta Stavitsky as Ava, E.A. Krumschmidt as Dr. Wentzler, and Joe DeSantis as Alan Wentzler. Your narrator was Norman Rose. Music by Albert Berman. Dimension X is produced by Van Woodward and directed by Edward King. In a moment, we'll tell you about next week's show. And now, here is your Wheaties man, Frank Martin.
1: This is Ed Prentice batting for Frank Martin to bring you a word from a fellow most of you know. Lucius, would you step over here, please?
2: You bet, Ed. Folks, I'm Lou Kaplan. I've been playing shortstop for the Chicago White Sox practically forever.
1: Yes, it is practically forever. This makes your 20th season, Luke. Do you think it's going to be a permanent job?
2: Well, you know, Ed, I play baseball like I eat Wheaties. Just get set and plow right through. Wheaties and baseball just seem to go together. The Wheaties give me the energy to play more baseball, and a tough game gives me the appetite to eat more Wheaties. I think it's a real nice arrangement.
1: Well, Mr. Appling, if you're happy, so are we. Thanks a million to our real Wheaties champion, Luke Appling.
3: And folks, if you haven't had the pleasure of Wheaties lately, have some tomorrow. Wheaties, breakfast of champions. And eat happy.
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7: Tonight, we escape to a lush tropical island in the Caribbean, a paradise lost through the overpowering greed of a lovely woman and a dangerous man, as John and Gwen Bagney tell it in their exciting tale, Treasure Incorporated.

0: Well, are you coming?
1: Huh?
0: You're coming with me, aren't you?
1: What for?
0: I feel lucky. Got a feeling today is going to be the day.
1: You said that for months. Why don't you leave me alone?
0: She turned away and stared out the window at the jungle. Her face was a dissatisfied mask. She had on that old faded red beach dress. She wore it all the time now. And a sloppy pair of slippers. Her hair was pulled back off her neck with a piece of string. Matted. And that wry, crisp figure she'd once had was going fast.
1: He's up there.
0: Sure, he's up there. He's always up there.
1: I'm not going with you.
0: All right. Stay. Stay, I don't care. You're no help to me anymore.
1: And it won't do you any good to go either. Burn yourself up in this tropic sun and for what? Not while he's up there watching. Always watching.
0: Who are you trying to kid? You know you'll sneak up there to see him the minute I'm gone. And he'll just kick you out again.
1: Shut up.
0: Look at yourself. Not even good enough for that beachcomber.
1: Shut up. Shut up!
0: That was Amanda. And I'd once thought her beautiful. And I thought this island was beautiful. A paradise. Seemed a million years ago when I first told Brewer about it.
2: All right, Eddie. So you found a pretty island in the West Indies. Now what?
0: Oh, you should see the island, Brewer. More than a square mile of tropical paradise, just as nature made it. Complete with native village and volcano. With enough money, I can get a 25-year lease. I've got it all figured out, Brewer. I can make it the best-paying resort in the Caribbean.
2: Oh, I don't know, Eddie. There's so many resorts. What do you think, Amanda?
1: Sounds intriguing. Why not, Paul?
0: Believe me, it's sure fire with a gimmick like mine.
2: Gimmick?
0: Buried pirate treasure. How do you like that for tourist bait?
2: Eddie, I'm afraid you're dreaming. There's never any treasure in those places.
0: Oh, I know that. That's what makes my gimmick so good. I'm going to bury the treasure myself.
1: You are?
0: Oh, sure, nothing too valuable. Just bait, you understand? You know, old Spanish coins, pieces of eight, daggers, bits of old sea chests.
2: Can you get that sort of thing?
0: Oh, I can get it. I know a guy who handles antiques. He can get it for me. Well, what do you think of it? Is that a gimmick or is that a gimmick?
1: Eddie, you're a genius.
0: You like it, Brewer?
2: Well, it sounds good, but I'd have to think about it. How about a drink?
0: Okay.
2: I'll fix this one.
3: Scotch all right?
0: Oh, yeah, it's fine. Think you'll go for it, Amanda?
1: He'll go for it.
0: You sure? He didn't sound so positive.
1: Relax, Eddie. Don't worry so much. I'll get your island for you.
0: Not for me, baby. For us.
1: Eddie, take it easy. Remember, I still belong to Brewer.
0: That's Amanda. The kind of a woman that always gets what she wants. She got me my island. I started planning the resort. Brewer was to supply the money, and I was to be the front man. It was a great plan. It couldn't miss. But I'd figured without Clive. I'll never forget the first time I saw Clive, the only white man on the island. He was bald, but he was young. He had a blonde beard. He was sitting in a tangle of jungle wearing nothing but a pair of white ducks ripped off at the knee and some binoculars slung about his neck with a length of vine. He was painting a seascape. Hiya, Gillespie's the name, Eddie Gillespie. I've been looking over the island.
4: I know. I've been watching you.
0: Terrific place. Say, that volcano, any chance of it erupting?
4: No, it's dead. Dead many years.
0: Well, that's a relief. Say, I'm sure surprised to find a white man here.
4: You are? Why?
0: Well, so far away from civilization, nothing to do.
4: And then what are you doing here?
0: Me? You know what I'm going to do? I'm going to put this island on the map.
4: Really?
0: Yep. See that beat-up building down there by the beach?
4: That once was a fine old plantation house.
0: Yeah. Well, I'm going to turn it into a swanky hotel.
4: Hotel?
0: Sure. Perfect spot for it with all those palm trees around it. And a golf course sweeping up over that hill. Of course, we'll have to clean all those dirty vines out. That dock is a pretty sick-looking thing, but the harbors are natural. What are you looking at through the binoculars?
4: Devil's Cove.
0: Why? What's going on down there?
4: Nothing. I'm painting it.
0: Through binoculars? Why don't you walk down there if you want to paint it?
4: I prefer it this way.
0: That's the tropics for you. How lazy can you get?
4: Mr. Gillespie, after you've been here a while, you'll learn to go with the island, not try to change it.
0: No, you just wait and see. When I get through with this place, I'll make Nassau and Jamaica look like Rockaway Beach. Incidentally, those natives, they dress that way all the time in those faded old rags.
4: You don't like it?
0: Well, you gotta keep it quaint, you know, as advertised. Gotta give the tourist dollar value. We'll fix up the natives with bandanas and bright sashes, necklaces of coral, big earrings, baskets of fruit on their heads. Of course, they'll have to quit wearing those shoes.
4: How about rings through their noses and a bone in their hair?
0: You know, I get the feeling you're not going to be very cooperative.
4: It took me years to find a place that was remote from the world, and now that I have, I don't want it destroyed.
0: Destroyed? Why, man, you're crazy. I'm going to do things for this island. I'll have this place humming in no time, and I'll... What's the matter? Don't you think I can do it?
4: No, I don't, and I'll tell you why. Through the centuries, six flags have flown over this island, and each flag brought colonization and industry. Sugar, rum, the leaves of the bay tree, but not one of them could survive. Not one of them could hold back nature. The winds, the damp rot, the jungle, the vines that creep constantly day and night and snaring everything they touch. They couldn't do it, Mr. Gillespie, and neither can you or your hotel.
0: No. You just watch me.
4: I will. But if I thought you had one chance in a million to succeed, do you know what I'd do?
0: What?
4: I'd kill you.
0: In the beginning, he stayed up on top of that hill of his like he owned the world. He ignored me completely until my tractors and bulldozers went to work. Then he began to come down more and more. I never heard him coming, and yet he always seemed to be around. And as I ran into trouble, wind, rain, rot, rats, I had to fight them all. It seemed to amuse them to watch me.
3: Is your paradise fighting your back, Mr. Gillespie?
0: Why don't you go up on your hill and stay there?
3: What a beautiful swimming pool. A symbol of civilization. Do you expect it to last?
0: Why, of course it'll last. Why don't you leave me alone?
3: Be careful. It's bad to lose one's temper. The heat, you know.
0: Yes, heat, always heat. But I wouldn't give in to it. I drove myself, I drove everybody who worked for me. Come on, boys, we got 2 more hours of daylight. Get those vines out.
4: They do grow, don't they? Huh?
0: What do you want?
4: I like to watch you fight them. It's such a useless task. They'll grow over you in the end, you know.
0: Yeah? Well, I'll civilize this island, I'll show you. Go on and laugh all you want, but you'll see. When Eddie Gillespie starts something, he finishes it. Before the summer was over, we'd cleaned away all the vines and seeded the golf course. We dynamited the harbor, rebuilt the docks, working 18 hours a day. And then one afternoon, just before the hotel was finished, she arrived. I just knocked off for the day, and I was sprawling in my hammock in front of my hut.
1: Hello, Eddie.
0: Amanda, what are you doing here? You weren't supposed to come until the hotel was open.
1: Aren't you glad to see me?
0: Where's Brewer? How did you get here?
1: In a launch.
0: All the way from New York?
1: Of course not. We've been anchored at Charlotte Amelia for a week.
0: You didn't break with Brewer, did you? I told you not to break with him until after the hotel was finished.
1: Don't get excited, Eddie. Brewer doesn't even know I'm here. He left this morning for Puerto Rico on a big deal.
0: Oh.
1: I haven't said you're glad to see me.
0: I've forgotten. It's... been so long, I've forgotten how beautiful you are.
1: Eddie?
0: Amanda, you better go back if Brewer finds out that you've been
1: here. What's the matter, Eddie? Are you afraid of Brewer?
0: Of course I'm not afraid, but use your head. He financed my island. I'm going to take his girl away from him. Until I get on my feet here, let's keep everything on the up and up. What's so funny?
1: You and Brewer.
0: What about Brewer?
1: I was thinking of Brewer keeping everything on the up and up on his side. Look, Eddie, why do you think he set you up on this island? Because he wanted to own a hotel? A resort?
0: What do you mean? It was an investment.
1: I'll say it was.
0: Well, if you've got a point, Amanda, get to it.
1: I will. Treasure. That's the point. $1 million worth of buried treasure.
0: $1 million? You're crazy. That stuff isn't worth anything.
1: I'm talking about a real treasure. The diamonds and emeralds and the pearls. The treasure Brewer is going to dig up.
0: You mean there's $1 million worth of stuff buried on this island?
1: Not yet. But there will be. after Brewer buries it.
0: That doesn't make sense. Why would he do a thing like that?
1: Oh, it makes sense. Brewer always makes sense. You know what he did? He bought a huge lot of stolen jewelry from an international fence. The pieces were so identifiable and so hot he was able to buy it for a song. But he couldn't get rid of it. Then you came along. Eddie Gillespie with his little island and his buried treasure gimmick.
0: Wait a minute. He told you this?
1: I was with him. We were on the yacht not far off the Azores when we made rendezvous with another boat, took the jewels aboard. And now Brewer's in Puerto Rico having the stones taken out of their settings. And when the time comes, he's going to dig them up out of your island in a moldy old sea chest in front of witnesses. Got every angle covered. All legitimate.
0: So what?
1: Aren't you interested?
0: Well, if that's what he wants to do, that's his business. I've got the island and I'll have you.
1: Will you?
0: Amanda, what's the matter with you? What's eating you?
1: $1 million. I want it, Eddie. If you really want me to break with Brewer, you'll get it.
0: What kind of talk is that? I thought you loved me.
1: I do, Eddie. That's the point. I want us to have the money.
0: But we'll have each other.
1: That's not enough, Eddie. I want that million.
0: I got a good mind to...
1: What, Eddie?
0: There's someone on the brush. Who's there? Who is it?
5: Good evening.
0: Clive, what are you doing here? You're always sneaking around.
5: You're getting angry again.
0: Get out of here. What are you laughing at?
5: I was just thinking how much trouble can be caused by $1 million.
6: In just a moment, we will return to Escape. Now, we return you to the second act of Escape.
0: She went back, and I was left to finish the hotel. But the whole thing had soured for me. All my enthusiasm for the project was gone. But I buried the tourist bait, the pirate treasure. I scattered the pieces of eight, the rusted hinges, all the old relics over the island as per plan. And then I was open for business, and the tourists began to pour in. A change came over Clive. Now he set up his easel down by the dock, and he was gay and gregarious, and I trusted him less and less. He was up to something. And what galled me, the tourists were crazy about him.
7: Whatever made you become a beachcomber, Clive?
5: Women? Beautiful women like yourself. They drove me to it.
7: Oh, Clive, I don't believe a word you're saying, but it's fun. Where did you get him, Mr. Gillespie? He's priceless.
0: Clive, why...
5: I came with the island, standard equipment, along with the volcano and the treasure.
7: Is there really treasure on the island?
5: Well, you found a piece of an old saber yesterday, didn't you?
7: Yes, and my husband found a golden sovereign, but I mean real treasure. Chests full of gold.
5: And... Look for it, Mrs. Chapman. Every cove, every bay. It could be anywhere, on the mountain, in the jungle. Legend says that Captain Kidd himself stopped here, loaded with treasure from the Spanish Main. He slew all the Caribs, every single one, buried his loot, and sailed away. And, as legend has it, he never came back.
7: Oh, just think of finding it.
5: Then dig, Mrs. Chapman, dig. Take one of our donkeys and a pick and shovel and go out on the trail.
7: Oh, I will. I'm going again this morning. Mr. Gillespie, I'm simply mad about your island.
0: Thank you.
7: Oh, there's my husband. Here I am, Fred.
8: Come along, dear.
7: I'll see you boys later.
0: Aren't you overdoing it?
5: I'm just being helpful. Adding local color.
0: All that stuff about a legend. You didn't talk that way when I first came here.
5: Things are different now. By the way, when is your pirate coming?
0: Pirate?
5: Brewer, I think you called him.
0: Days later, that Brewer and Amanda arrived. I was on the veranda watching as the seaplane settled on the water. I watched them walk up to the hotel. Oh, yes. Clive was on the dock painting. He watched them, too.
9: Hello, Eddie.
1: Hello, Eddie.
0: Hi.
9: Good to see you, Eddie. You've done a great job with the hotel.
1: Paradise. That's the name for it, all right.
9: The best investment I ever made, Eddie. Well, I even read about your island in the New York papers. You got a big spread about tourists finding old pieces of eight in an old sea chest. No, it was positive inspiration, Eddie.
0: Wasn't it?
9: What's the matter? Don't you feel well? You look tired. You've been working too hard. Come on up to the room. We'll have a drink.
0: He was so charming and so relaxed, I began to wonder if Amanda had told me the truth. For the next week or so, I watched him all the time. But he was just a guy on vacation having a whale of a good time.
1: Look at him. The life of the party.
0: Come on outside. I want to talk to you. Now, I think you lied to me. I don't think there is any treasure.
1: Don't be a fool. Of course there is.
0: And when is he going to bury it?
1: I don't know. We'll just have to wait.
0: If I find out that you lied...
1: Eddie, you don't believe I...
0: Maybe you're trying to pull some kind of a double cross on me.
1: Let's go back, Eddie.
9: This is the hard way to get exercise.
7: I think you sound beautiful.
8: Well, if you want exercise, why don't you come out and dig with us, Brewer?
9: I will one of these days.
8: Oh, that's what you've been saying all week. Look at my waistline. I've taken off an inch.
7: Why don't you come tomorrow, Mr. Brewer? It's lots of fun.
9: I like to sleep in the morning.
7: Oh, come on.
8: Sure, come on. Be a sport.
9: Okay, I'll dig with you tomorrow morning. Who knows, I might be lucky.
1: Tomorrow morning? Eddie, that means he'll have to bury it tonight.
0: Yeah.
1: You'll have to watch him. Don't let him out of your sight.
0: I waited outside until every window was dark, until the hotel was quiet. I waited and waited, but he didn't come. And still I waited until...
4: Still up, Eddie?
0: Clive!
4: You might as well get your sleep. He isn't going to bury the treasure tonight.
0: What do you mean? How do you know?
4: Because he's already buried it.
0: Well, you're crazy. He couldn't have. I've watched him constantly.
4: Apparently not close enough. What about the hour just before dinner when you and the girl were on the other side of the volcano?
0: Where did he bury it, tell me?
4: In Devil's Cove.
0: Devil's Cove?
4: Oh, there's no point in your going there now. You don't think I'd leave it there, do you? I dug it up.
0: I know I couldn't trust you. All that talk about getting away from civilization, you know better than anybody else.
4: Oh, I'm not going to keep the jewels. What would I do with money?
0: Yeah? And where are they?
4: I buried them again.
0: You what?
4: You ought to thank me. I'm making an honest man out of you, Eddie. You advertised buried treasure on your island. Well, now you have it. Like you said, gotta give the tourist dollar value.
0: Why?
4: Just think, tomorrow or the day after, or next month, one of your tourists will dig it up as advertised.
0: Clive, look, don't do this to me. If you don't want the jewels, just tell me where they are. I'll give you anything, only just tell me.
4: And miss all the fun? Oh, no.
9: Morning, Eddie.
0: Good morning.
9: Great day, isn't it? You coming out the diggings with us?
0: No, Brewer, I've got some work to do here.
9: Say, you look tired, Eddie. You work too hard. You ought to take it easy. Have some fun, relax.
0: Relax? I wondered how relaxed he'd be when all he dug up was dirt. I watched him go off down the trail with the other guests. I tried to concentrate on my work. The hotel was quiet. Everyone was at the diggings, but I couldn't think. I was checking supplies in the wine cellar when Amanda came back.
1: You should have been there, Eddie. Oh, you should have seen his face when he found it was gone. Where'd you put it, Eddie?
0: I haven't got it.
1: Of course you have.
0: I told you I don't have it.
1: What are you trying to do? Double-cross me?
0: Brewer!
1: Paul, I...
9: I'll take care of you later, Amanda.
1: But, Paul, he forced me to tell him.
0: She's lying.
9: All right, Eddie. Where is
0: he? I don't know.
9: Come on, Eddie, talk.
0: I haven't got it, I tell you. Clive took it.
9: Clive, who's that?
0: Clive, the beachcomber. He saw you bury it, he dug it up and buried it again.
9: Nobody saw me bury it except maybe you.
0: Now, wait a minute, will you? I tell you, it's true.
9: Talk. Where'd you put it? Talk. Talk.
0: No use. I haven't got it.
9: You'll tell me the truth if I have to beat you.
0: Amanda.
1: I had to do it.
0: He killed it.
1: Don't worry. Everyone's at the diggings. No one could have heard it. Oh, Eddie, your face.
0: What'll we do with him?
1: Well, when everyone's asleep, we'll get rid of him. I'm glad I killed him, Eddie. Now it all belongs to us.
0: I haven't got it.
1: You mean you were telling the truth about that beachcomber?
0: Yeah. He moved it. He buried it some other place. Because he wants one of the tourists to find it. It's part of his plan to get even with me.
1: We can't let anyone else find it, Eddie. We've got to do something.
0: Oh, my head.
1: Eddie, listen to me. We've got to get rid of the tourists.
0: Yeah. Got to get rid of them. Every one of them. We waited until siesta, when all the guests would be asleep in their rooms. Then we went to the construction shed for the dynamite that was left over from blasting the harbor. We loaded it and Brewer onto a donkey and went up the back trail to the volcano crater. I pushed Brewer into the crater, planted the dynamite inside the top edge. Amanda strung the wire down the slope to a cave on the east side of the island. I went down to the cave. My island was asleep. I had my hand on the plunger. I was ready to throw it, and then I realized fully what I was about to do. With one gesture, I'd be destroying everything I'd worked so hard for.
7: Eddie, what's the matter?
0: I can't do it.
7: Give it to me.
0: No, Amanda, no! I sat on the side of the mountain to watch the island become alive with frantic, frightened people. They streamed out of the hotel, half-dressed, clutching their belongings. They tripped over one another in their frenzy to get to their boats, terrified of a dead volcano. Our threatened eruption was a complete success. By nightfall, there wasn't a tourist on the island. Even the natives had scurried away in their canoes like so many frightened rats. And there were just the three of us left, Amanda, Clive, and me.
7: How will we get the treasure? We can't dig up the whole island.
0: We won't have to. Any man that's got that much loot stashed away will dig it up himself. You can't tell me money doesn't mean anything to him. We'll wait. And we did. We waited and got on each other's nerves. We waited until we couldn't stand it anymore. But Clive didn't make a move to dig it up. It was clear he'd never go near it as long as we were there. Our only escape was to dig. We started in systematically, on the east side of the island, then the north. In the rain, in the wind, in the boiling sun.
7: This heat, I can't take it anymore, Eddie. I'm tired.
0: I never thought I'd hear you say that. This was all your idea, don't forget.
7: I don't care, Eddie. Why don't you give it up? Get away from here.
0: What? Go and let him have it all now. So that's what you want, is it? It's Clive now, huh? You and Clive. Well, you won't get your treasure that way. I'm staying and I'm going to dig without you. I'm going to dig until I drop. It was hot. It was always hot. My eyes ached from the glare of the sun, but I forced myself to keep going. For days, I'd been digging near the old sugar mill. But today, I had a feeling I'd be lucky. My pick hit something hard. I dropped to my knees and furiously began to claw the dirt with my hands. But it was only rock, a big rock. I moved it aside, and there it was. A pearl. One single pearl framed by the fresh imprint of a sea chest. And then I heard him from a long way off. Clive, and he was laughing at me. He was watching me through those binoculars of his, and he was laughing at me. And suddenly I knew what his game was. That's why I hadn't found the treasure in all this time, because he'd kept moving it. And he left a pearl behind this time to tell me he'd done it. I knew then what I had to do. I had to kill him. I went up the hill by the back trail. And just at the top, I stopped and took a firmer grip on my pick. Clive's back was to me. He was sitting exactly the way he had been the first time I saw him, in a tangle of vines painting through binoculars. I crept up to him. I raised my pick and brought it down with all my strength. But it was too late. He'd sensed me and ducked the blow. The pick had ripped through the canvas. In fury, I raised to strike it again, and my hands froze in midair as I stared at the torn canvas. It was a picture of me. And the pick had pierced my chest. Me, holding a pearl in my hand, and the look on the face he'd painted was horrible. The pick slid out of my hands.
4: Here's your pick, Eddie. Take it. You'll need it. Take it, Eddie, and dig. And by the way, I had to kick Amanda out again today. Keep her home, will you?
0: That was months ago. How many months? I've lost count. The jungle has claimed the island again, just like he said it would. The damp rot, the hurricanes, the vines. The hotel sags on its timbers and the big front door is gone. The last wind took most of the roof. And there are bougainvillea roots growing up through the cracks in the swimming pool. The jungle has claimed Amanda, too. She's lost interest in everything, except Clive, and he won't have her. She doesn't care about the treasure anymore. She won't dig. But not me. The jungle's not going to get me. Nothing is going to stop Eddie Gillespie. Every day I dig. Once in a while I hear him up on top of the hill laughing. And I know he's moved it again. But someday I'll beat him to it. Someday I'll find it. Yeah. Someday.

0: Escape is produced and directed by William N. Robeson. Tonight we have presented Treasure Incorporated by John and Gwen Bagney. Featured in the cast were Frank Lovejoy as Eddie, John Hoyt as Clive, Mary Lansing as Amanda, and Harry Bartell as Brewer. Also heard were Eileen Prince and Paul Fries. Special music was arranged and conducted by Del Castillo. Next week.
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5: Good evening, friends. This is your host to welcome you through the creaking door into the inner sanctum. Come in, come in. Just signed up to take some classes this fall. Preparatory school, kinda. They guarantee to prepare you for anything, or your sanity will be cheerfully refunded. One course in better citizenship is titled How to Keep Busy Though Dead. Another popular course is the Art of Stone Sculpturing. The teacher hands you a hammer and a tombstone and then dares you to try something. The length of the course depends on the individual student. It ends promptly when you terminate.
6: Tonight's Inner Sanctum mystery, Catch a Killer, was written by John Robert and stars Larry Haynes in the role of Stitch with Barbara Weeks as Gale.
5: And now, let's exercise our fears. Tonight's drama is told under the byline of Stitch Thompson, a newspaper man as hard-boiled as a 10-minute egg. The way men get who make murder their business. He's in Joe's restaurant, staring restlessly at nothing. The way men do who are fed up with themselves.
7: 10 years on the crime beat and your mind begins to crack a little. Like a punch-drunk fighter talking to himself. You've seen the sordid side of life and it's crept into your system. You forget more than you remember just to keep from going nuts. But there's one experience I do remember. Because it happened to me last. It began in court. A guy was being sentenced to death.
8: Marco Chase, you have been found guilty of murder by a jury of your peers. It is the sentence of this court that you be taken to the state penitentiary and kept there until the week of October 20th.
9: No!
7: There was a girl, a perky little brunette fainting dead away. A wife or a sister, maybe, or... or just a woman hearing the bell tolled over a guy who was too young to die. It was a sister, as it turned out to be, a little while later when I ran into her again at Joe's restaurant, a newspaper man's hangout. Now, you better stop it, kid. You'll just get yourself sick. Marco, your husband?
9: My brother. He didn't do it. He didn't murder Mona Taylor.
7: It's a little late to go into pros and cons. Mona Taylor was his dancing partner, huh?
9: Yes, but that was all. He wasn't in love with her, and he didn't murder her. If Mona Taylor was murdered...
7: If? Well, wait a minute. They'd never have gotten a conviction without a corpus delicti.
9: They found her in the river, a body that was hardly anything. It had been weeks.
7: They identified the body.
9: But how?

0: just a small dental crown and a dentist's testimony, so-called measurements. The measurements fit, but that could have been a coincidence.
1: Yeah, it could have been. The main gimmick was that dentist's testimony.
0: All horribly circumstantial.
1: 90% of hanging evidence is circumstantial, kid.
0: Help him, Mr. Thompson, please.
1: Oh, you know me, huh?
0: Yes. You've succeeded where the police failed so many times.
1: You've been oversold on my reputation.
0: You won't help me?
1: I wouldn't know how. Sorry. I said no, but I took her red eyes away with me. Her red eyes were right in front of me a couple of days later. I was on an assignment, the city morgue. A local racketeer had been riddled with bullets and tossed into the streets. There was a woman beside me, a relative. She was there to identify the remains. I watched her look and I listened to her scream.
0: Mr. Thompson, I prayed for you to come.
1: There was a corpse in the city morgue just now and a woman screaming. The way I saw it, the corpse was your brother Marco. The way I heard it, it was you screaming come October 20th.
0: Save Marco, please.
1: That's if he's really innocent.
0: He is.
1: Well, my hat's off to your technique, kid. You sure hopped me up with a sense of guilt, made me feel as if...
0: As if?
1: As if I'd be guilty of murder if your brother went to the chair an innocent man.
0: How will you help my brother? You have a plan?
1: No, I'll have to feel around blindly. I'll needle the cops into second-guessing. Run big hints in the newspaper about how the evidence that convicted Marco was a little lightweight. That maybe there's more to the Mona Taylor murder than was told. It's only an arrow in the air, kid. Don't bank on a thing. The arrow landed right on Tom Ryder's sore spot. Tom Ryder was the county D.A.
2: Have you lost your mind completely, Stitch? 7 stories on the Mona Taylor murder.
1: On the Marco Chase conviction.
2: A closed case.
1: Not until the evening of October 20th.
2: What makes you think he's an innocent man? He's been tried and judged.
1: I don't know exactly. Call it a hunch. Or, maybe it's his fifth sister's faith that sold me. I'm crazy, huh?
2: You're not kidding. Haven't you something interesting and current to write about?
1: Marco Chase is current and choice.
2: How far do you expect to go with this nonsense?
1: I shouldn't tip my hand, but I will. Right now, Marco's sister Gail is trying to persuade Mrs. Mary Taylor, that's the victim's mother, to petition for court permission to exhume the body of Mona Taylor.
2: Exhume the body of Mona Taylor?
1: That's if we can get the mother to agree.
2: But why?
1: Well, we not only think Marco Chase is innocent, but we also have an idea that the corpus delicti might not be Mona Taylor. The DA wasn't the only one. There was someone else really put out and determined to do something about it. About me, I mean.
3: I was calling her and tell me how she made out with Mona Taylor's
1: mother when my door buzzer phoned. Was a kid with a package.
4: Mr. Stitch Thompson?
1: Yeah, that's me.
4: Well, here's a package for you.
1: Who from?
4: Well, a man in the Owl drugstore said to bring it to you at 9 sharp.
1: 9 sharp it is, thanks. It's just a package. A box and brown wrapping paper. I opened it. Who wouldn't open it? How suspicious can you get? I got the cover off and the room fell on me. There were bells way off somewhere. I was waking up to bells. I'd been asleep for 1,000 years, like a mummy in a tomb. There were bandages all around my head.
0: Hello, Stitch.
1: Gail. Where am I?
0: In a hospital. We've been here 3 days.
1: What happened?
0: A time bomb wrapped in a parcel was delivered to you.
1: Yeah, I remember. At 9 sharp, it went off right on the button. How bad am I?
0: Cuts and burns. Who did it, Stitch?
1: Don't know. Someone who doesn't like what I'm up to. Someone who wants the case to stay like it is, closed. Oh, did you talk Mona Taylor's mother into it?
0: Yes. She agreed, finally, just this morning. She petitioned for court permission to exhume the body of her daughter.
1: On the day I was checked out of the hospital, we exhumed the alleged body of Mona Taylor and shipped it to a private laboratory.
2: Just what do you hope to accomplish out of this grisly business?
1: A detailed chart of the victim, Mr. D.A., as well as it can be constructed. All measurements, bone widths, body scars, if any, and so forth. The physiological story and the medical story, as good as we can get it.
2: And then what?
1: Then we compare it detail for detail with the chart we've gotten up on the known Mona Taylor. The idea is to see if the lady now in our laboratory and Mona Taylor are the same people.
2: But that's already been done thoroughly.
1: Yeah, I know. By the state, with your experts. This time, we're doing it for the defense with our experts. It was all a little speculative, maybe. Just a way of showing we were really in earnest, really dead set on forcing official interest in action. But there was one immediate result.
0: Stitch.
1: Yeah.
0: Her teeth. The dental crown that the state used to prove she was actually Mona Taylor.
1: Yeah, but the one that dentist swore he'd made for her?
0: Yes.
1: So?
0: Mona Taylor was buried with her crown in her mouth. Her mother insisted she be buried like that. Remember?
1: Yeah. Yeah, the old lady did make an issue of it. What about that crown?
0: It's gone. Mona Taylor was buried in it, Stitch, but now it's gone.
1: I beat the DA to the dentist whose positive identification of the dental bridge did so much to cinch the state's identification of the body.
5: But why come to me, Mr. Thompson?
1: I'm looking for a dentist. What are you so nervous about, Dr. Penner?
5: Well, I'm a nervous man.
1: Just nervous, huh?
5: Now, look, if you continue like this any further, I'll call the police.
1: Tell the police you've got my fingerprints on your face, lover boy. Well, I said lover boy, but what do you bet you weren't that lucky? What do you bet you made very slow time with Mona Taylor?
5: Well, that's absurd.
1: Your acting's lousy. Now, where is Mona Taylor?
5: Where is... Are you insane? She was buried.
1: They buried a girl they called Mona Taylor mainly because you identified a dental job in her mouth. Strike out your testimony and the corpse was a practically unidentifiable somebody washed ashore after weeks in the river. I'm not just guessing or bluffing, Penner. We exhumed the body this morning and found the dental crown she was buried with missing.
5: Missing?
1: You're acting still lousy. Now talk.
5: All right. I lied when I identified the crown.
1: Why?
5: Well, I was forced to. Someone kept telephoning threats to kill me if I didn't.
1: Who kept telephoning him?
5: I don't know. It was just a voice on the telephone. A hard, determined voice like yours. A voice I became afraid of. He said it was to both our advantages, his and mine, if the body was identified as Mona Taylor.
1: Why'd you go to the crazy risk of stealing the crown?
5: Well, your newspaper articles made me do it. Your demands that the body be exhumed and the case reopened. You see, I was afraid another dentist would turn up, the dentist who had really worked on Mona Taylor. You see, I never did any work on her.
1: Okay, Penner, get your hat.
5: My hat?
1: And take it off when you enter the DA's office. Tell him what you've told me. Tell him especially that his corpus delicti is probably not the real Mona Taylor. And tell him that you wanted to prevent exhumation of the body so desperately you tried to blow Stitch Thompson off the face of the earth. You did send that time bomb, didn't you?
5: Yes, I sent it. I must have been crazy.
0: I knew Marco was innocent.
1: Not so fast, Gail. Mona Taylor is still a missing dancer who might turn up dead. And the odds are top-heavy that she will turn up just like that.
0: Why are you so certain, Stitch?
1: The kind of girl Mona was. All meek and no heart. She made men a career. Bet on it that way, kid. Mona Taylor is dead. We bet on it like that. With the mother's reluctant okay, we holed up in Mona's apartment that night to see if we could get a line on the men in her life from her letters and a stack of diaries. Get a line on one guy, especially. A guy who had put the heat on the dentist Penner in the first place and gotten him to perjure in court.
0: You were right about Mona. About her making a career of men.
1: I undersold her. Men crawl through her diaries like ants.
0: She hated men. Men loved her, but she hated them.
1: Yeah.
0: She was no good, Stitch. If she's dead, I'm glad.
1: No, I get it. She did a good job on your brother Marco, too.
0: Not for my brother. I don't hate her just for that. I hate her for all the men who fall honestly in love. And for you, Stitch. I hate her for you, too.
1: For me?
0: Yes. I've watched you staring at her picture all night. She's beautiful, isn't she?
1: Yeah, she is.
0: But there are other beautiful women in the world.
1: Yeah, but not like... Now, look, you've got me mooning over a girl I don't even know.
0: I didn't do it, Stitch. It just happened to you. I watched you finger her trinkets before and her gowns. The way your hands touched things Mona owned and wore.
1: How do I touch them?
0: Tenderly. With a touch of love.
1: Kid, you're crazy.
0: Am I?
1: Sure you are. Sure, I can go for a girl like the next guy can. So what? I could go for Mona, I could go for you.
0: Can you go for me?
1: Well, easier than for Mona. She's only a photograph on the bureau. You're alive, baby, right within reach.
0: Then reach, Stitch.
1: What?
0: Reach. Kiss me.
1: Are you kidding?
0: No. Kiss me.
1: Funny, but I can't.
0: You can't. In her room with her picture staring at you with Mona alive in the room.
1: You're trying to hoodoo me into believing I'm in love with a ghost, but the fact is you're jealous of a ghost.
0: I am jealous of her. It's insane, I know, but I am. I'm sorry, Stitch.
1: Oh, forget it. It's a kind of a spell in this room anyway. Let's get back to our work. We've got a lot of names here for the DA to investigate, the 100 men who are after Mona. If Ryder turns a miracle, he'll pull the one man out of the list. The one man who can lead the police to Mona.
0: But if one woman can lead the police to Mona?
1: One woman?
0: Yes, Stitch. One woman. Me.
1: You? I don't get it.
0: I know where Mona Taylor is buried. I visited my brother in the death house last night. Marco told me... Thanks.
1: Gail knew all right and showed me. We drove upstate New York into the Catskills and parked outside a big iron gate that had a sign over a main lodge reading Martinson's Bungalows for Rent, Hunting and Fishing. All right, now what?
0: There are scattered bungalows half mile up that footpath. We'll have to walk the rest of the way.
1: And Mona's up there somewhere?
0: Yes, where my brother left her. The night she disappeared.
1: Mona was there, all right. Up where a natural lake had dried into marshland. I got on my hands and knees and turned my flashlight on her, but I couldn't see her. There was a burlap bag over her. Her last resting place was a broken culvert built into a dam that was no longer in use. But Mona was no longer in use. Your brother left to here, you said. What's the rest of it?
0: Marco rented a cabin up here for the season. He'd driven Mona up. They were to go over a new dance routine. Marco drove to the village to shop for groceries, provisions. He left Mona here, reading. When he got back, she was dead. Shot through the heart. Marco lost his head. He didn't notify the police. He hit her here.
1: Mm-hmm. Afraid he'd be the fall guy, huh?
0: Yes. Their names had been linked romantically. They'd fought publicly backstage in nightclubs.
1: Why didn't he open up about where the real Mona Taylor was during his trial?
0: He gambled on being acquitted. But in hiding Mona, he compromised himself hopelessly. I couldn't advise him. I discovered these things just last night when I visited him.
1: Whoever sneaked up here to shoot Mona came up on foot. Parked his car at that big gate down there and came up on foot.
0: He had to.
1: This was during the daytime, you said. The stores were open for your brother to do his shopping.
0: It was between noon and 2 p.m. on July 18th.
1: And that name down there where we parked, Martinson. Who is Martinson?
0: Flora Martinson, the widow. She manages the lodge and rents out the bungalows.
1: Let's go have a talk with her.
6: A strange car parked out there on that day, July 18th. It was at 1 o'clock. I took the license number down, and it's right here in my day book.
1: I phoned the license number to District Attorney Ryder. But before dropping in on him to see who he'd nailed, I took Gail to Joe's restaurant. And she was red-eyed again like the day I met her. All right. All right, now what's watering your eyes, kid?
0: Nothing special. I've always cried. Since I was a child, I've cried.
1: Well, what for? Or is it for what?
0: For everything and everybody. For the mess people make out of their lives. For my brother. For all the men who fall in love with all the Mona. I cry for you too, Stitch.
1: For a wreck who blanks out here at Joe's 7 nights a week, huh?
0: For a great newspaper man who could have been a wonderful guy.
1: Thanks for the tears, baby. You ever cry for yourself?
0: I am, now. I'm crying for a girl who could have fallen in love with a guy who could have been a wonderful guy.
1: Thanks again, baby.
0: Stitch, where are you going?
1: To see what the DA's come up with. Hiya, DA.
7: Hello, Stitch. Sit down. I checked auto license 6Y410. I wired the state capitol on your tip. Here's what they wired back. Green coupe, 1946. The owner's vital statistics are age, 36, height, 5'11", weight, 175 pounds, eyes, blue. You sure he was the man who murdered Mona Taylor?
1: Yeah, I'm sure. What's his name and address?
7: He lives at 625 10th Street. His name is Stitch Thompson. Why'd you come forward like this now? This late?
1: I didn't. A brunette named Gail pushed me forward. She knew I was the guy who murdered Mona. She also knew I was a punch-drunk reporter who'd blanked out. So she started a campaign to start me remembering. You know, she did it to save her brother. But a funny thing happened to her. She's in Joe's right now. Crying her eyes out for me.
8: rolling up your sleeves only to put the finger on yourself. You know, for a guy whose moniker was Stitch, our boy was certainly unraveled. Mona had a way with men, so Stitch did away with Mona. Did some wolf just observe that Mona was more kissed off than kissed? Good thing Gale was able to maneuver Stitch into remembering. Marco, my words, it was.

Inner Sanctum was heard in the United States over CBS, the Columbia Broadcasting System, and has been rebroadcast for servicemen and women overseas. 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

You are groping down a dark alleyway in the French Quarter of New Orleans, driven by terror, hounded by the curse of the Papaloi, a curse from which there is no escape.

0: Escape, produced and directed by William N. Robeson, and carefully contrived to free you from the four walls of today for a half hour of high adventure.
1: Tonight we escape into two worlds, one of modern jazz, the other of primitive voodoo, and to a doomed man who brought them together, as William Irish imagined it in his eerie story, Papa Benjamin.

0: Rawlings Police Department, 4th Precinct, Sergeant Tolliver speaking. Yeah. Yeah. Well, pick him up on a drunk 723. Right. Yes, sir. What can I do for you?
1: Are you in charge here?
0: Yeah. Hey, aren't you Eddie Block, the band leader?
1: That's right.
0: Hey, Joe, look who's here, Eddie Block.
2: Well, never thought we'd get a visit from a big celebrity like you, Mr. Block. And at 4 o'clock in the morning. I suppose, though, this is just the shank of the evening for a big shot orchestra leader.
0: Well, what can we do for you, Mr. Block?
1: I've just killed a man.
0: You're kidding.
1: I tell you, I've just killed a man.
0: I guess you've been working too hard, Mr. Block. You're imagining things.
1: Here's the gun. Look at it.
0: Now, sit down, Mr. Block. Better have a drink of water. You'll feel better.
1: No. I'm all right.
2: Sarge?
0: Yeah?
2: This gun's been used all right. Smell.
0: Was it an accident, Mr. Block?
1: No.
0: Well, who'd you use it on? Who was it?
1: I don't know his name. They call him Papa Benjamin.
2: Sounds like
0: a white man?
1: No, he was a Negro.
0: Oh, well, now, in New Orleans...
1: No. It was nothing like that.
0: Well, what was he doing to you?
1: He was killing me.
0: Huh?
2: Killing you? But how?
1: Look at me. I used to weigh 200 pounds. I'm down to 102.
0: Well, how? How was he killing you?
1: Would you believe in anything you can't see, can't hear, can't touch?
2: Well...
1: I've been to the biggest doctors in the world. They don't believe me. How can I expect you to? I simply say I'm cracked and let it go at that. I don't want to spend the rest of my life in an asylum.
0: Ah, look, Mr. Block. You say he was a Negro named Papa Benjamin.
1: Yeah, right? Yeah. He was an old man. 80, maybe 90. Skin and bones, he could hardly walk. And I shot him.
0: You sure? You sure you killed him?
1: Yeah, of course.
0: Well, where?
1: I don't know exactly. In a little back alley in the Vieux Carré near Congo Square.
0: Supposing you take us there. Can you do that? Then maybe we'll find out this is just a bad dream.

0: This is the alley. To the right, between the buildings.
1: All right, let's go. You pack, Sarge.
2: And catch cold without it.
1: Mm-hmm.
3: Don't go back there, honey.
2: Quiet, you.
3: Oh, cops.
1: Nice neighborhood.
0: This is it. In that door and up the stairs.
2: Well, come on.
0: Oh, no, no. Don't make me go up there again, please.
1: Better come, Mr. Block. You're showing us.
2: Hey, flash your light. There's somebody here on the stairs.
1: He won't bother us. Dead drunk. Step over him and let's go. This ain't the most pleasant neighborhood to come calling in.
2: This it?
0: Yeah. In that door.
2: Come on.
1: Better call a commissioner. Mr. Block wasn't kidding. This man's dead.

0: But why? Why?
1: Because he was killing me, Commissioner.
0: It was self-defense.
1: He never came near me once. I was the one who went to him. I offered him $3,000, $10,000, any amount, and he refused. Finally, I offered him my gun and asked him to shoot me with it, to get it over with quickly, not to drag it out any longer.
0: Then when he said no, you shot him.
1: Yeah. So you can lock me up now.
0: Mr. Block, do you think we want to hang a murder rap on you, one of the most popular celebrities in the United States? Use your head. Now, I'm trying to find an out for you.
1: He was killing me.
0: Look, an 80-year-old colored man who's so feeble he can't even go upstairs by himself, who has to have his food pulled up to him in a basket, is killing who? A stumble bum his own age? No. Mr. Eddie Block, the top band leader of America, who can name his own price anyway, who has about everything a man can want. Tell me just one thing, Mr. Block. How was he killing you?
1: By thinking thought waves of death that reached me through the air.
0: Now, Mr. Block,
1: you want to hush the whole thing up, don't you?
0: No. No, Mr. Block. But I'm going to get the whole story, so you might as well start telling me from the beginning.
1: All right. Began one night about 2 years ago. We were playing at Maxim's on Charles Street. We were just another band. Small Dixieland outfit then. Eddie Block and his chips. Judy Jarvis, my wife, did the vocals. But we weren't setting the world on fire. Business was so bad, I knew what to expect when I got a call from the manager one night after closing time.
2: Come in. Oh, hi, Eddie.
3: I thought we'd better have a little talk.
1: Ah, it's that bad, huh?
3: We took in $4,500 this week.
1: Yeah, I see. And you can cancel my contract anytime it falls under $5,000. I get it.
3: Eddie, they can get the same liquor and sandwiches anywhere, but they'll go where the band has something. Tonight there were more waiters in the place than customers. Judy didn't even get a hand.
1: It's not her fault.
3: I know it's not her fault. She's okay, but... Well, I'm asking you, what's wrong?
1: I don't know. I'm getting the latest arrangement sent to me from New York. We sweat our heads bald rehearsing.
3: Well, this is New Orleans, practically the cradle of jazz. You gotta give them something new.
1: Yeah, I know. When do I leave?
3: Well, finish the week up. See if you can do something about it by Monday. If not, I'll have to wear St. Louis to get Kruger's band. I'm sorry, Eddie.
1: Oh, that's okay. You're not running a charity bazaar. But I didn't feel so cocky about it. It looked like we were on the skids. The band just didn't seem to have it. And I wasn't good enough to figure out why and pull him out of it. I was feeling pretty low when I went back to the deserted bandstand to pick up some music. The place was dark and empty, except for a couple of scrub women cleaning up. A dark nightclub can be an eerie place sometimes. I got that feeling just before I saw it. Saw it lying on the floor between the stands. Was a severed chicken claw with a red ribbon tied around it. I almost laughed. How did that thing get there? Then I picked it up and tossed it out of the floor where the scrub women were cleaning up. I certainly wasn't expecting the reaction I got. They took one look, turned, and ran out. I just recovered from that surprise and was bending down to pick up some music that had slipped to the floor when I heard someone come in. I guess I was pretty well hidden from view. Anyway, he didn't see me. It was Johnny Statz, my drummer, and he was acting funny, looking intently at the floor, searching for something. Suddenly, he spotted this chicken claw on the floor and grabbed it up with a terrific sigh of relief, stuffed it into his pocket, and walked out. What I did then, I did on a strange impulse, and it changed the whole course of my life. I followed Johnny Statz. I suppose I just meant to catch up with him and have a cup of coffee with him somewhere and ask about the chicken claw. But as I followed him farther and farther down into the Vieux Carré, down to Congo Square, it was a growing curiosity that kept me on his trail. When he turned into that dark alleyway, I stopped and debated. I felt like an eavesdropper, and yet something drew me on. And I walked up that dark alley. I passed that one lighted window.
4: Don't go no further, honey.
1: But I went on, through a sort of tunnel into another alleyway, and then I stopped. Ahead of me, Johnny Statt stood before a dark, dismal-looking old wreck of a building. Suddenly, he whistled quietly. A gigantic man appeared out of the shadows. Johnny handed him the chicken claw and was motioned into the building. And then I heard sounds coming from the upstairs of that building. A throbbing drum, a wailing, an unearthly sound, and yet wonderful. An exotic, fascinating rhythm. This was music. Something new, something sensational, something that would set New Orleans on its ear and put Eddie Block in the big time. I had to get in there and hear it. I was mighty busy for the next 5 minutes. I ran back down the alley, overturning 5 or 6 garbage cans before I found what I needed. Then back to that lighted window in the alley and a 5 spot in exchange for a red ribbon. Then I was back at the dark building, walking up to that menacing shadow.
5: Light up. Let me see your face.
1: Okay, okay. Easy with that knife. My ribs are tender.
5: Your face never been here before.
1: My friend Johnny Statt's up there. He'll tell you.
5: Mr. Johnny, your friend? He asked you to come?
1: This chicken claw told me to come.
5: Papa Benjamin sent you there?
1: Certainly. You'll make me late. Papa Benjamin won't like that.
5: All right, go along in. First thing you know, all New Orleans is going to be coming around.
1: I groped up the stairs, half expecting to feel his knife in my back. But I got to the top safely. Cautiously, I opened the door and...

0: jamba ya ya oh. 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Damba la ikanto.
1: The room was full of people. They were in such a state of frenzy, I wasn't even noticed. I slipped into a corner and slid down by the wall, sitting on the floor. That was a sight I'll never forget. Wild, fantastic, hideous, revolting, fascinating. In the center of the room was an incredibly old man, naked to the waist, wearing a hideous mask, and holding a live chicken. There were wild gestures, weird incantations, frantic dancing, shouting, rolling of eyes. There was blood. And always there was the chant. Nobody noticed me. After a moment, I took a piece of copy paper out of my pocket and began putting down the notes. It was wonderful, fantastic and wonderful. In 10 minutes, I had it, and I'd seen enough for a lifetime of nightmares. I began to feel sick. I wanted to get out. I started to stand up. Suddenly, the room went dead.
2: A stranger is here.
1: His bony arm stretched out straight from the shoulder, pointing at me like an arrow. And there was blood on it.
2: What you do here?
1: I...
3: Popolo, I know this man. Let me find out.
1: No one moved. There was no sound in the room as Johnny Statz came over and squatted beside me.
4: You're in terrible trouble, Eddie. I don't know if I can get you out of it.
1: What is this, Statz? And what are you doing here?
4: There's no time to talk now. You've got to do something quick or you'll be a dead man.
1: Why? I'm in the very heart of New Orleans. They wouldn't dare.
4: Listen, you've seen enough tonight. You know better. Eddie, there's only one way.
1: What?
4: Join, become one of us.
1: Oh, no.
4: It's the only way, Eddie. I can't save you. You'd better hurry up, because unless you do, you'll never get out of here alive. You know what this is, don't you? This is voodoo.
1: Okay, sure, I'll join up. Why not?
4: Wait a minute, Eddie. There's a lot more to it than you think. Unless you're serious, it'd be better to get cut to pieces right now.
1: All right, don't worry. I'm serious.
4: All right. Popoloy, his spirit wishes to join our spirits.
1: The old man burned some feathers while the others watched silently. Then he nodded.
4: It came out all right. He reads them. The spirits are willing.
1: There were other things, rituals, ceremonies, another sacrifice. Then as the chanting started again, they brought me the sacrificial bowl. I didn't have to be told what was in it. I started to draw back.
4: Drink, Eddie, drink or they'll kill you on the spot.
1: Late next morning, the band assembled at Maxim's for a rehearsal. When Johnny Statz got there, he found another drummer sitting in his place. Naturally, he came to me.
4: What's all this about, Eddie?
1: I don't want any voodoo lover in my band, that's all, Statz. Here's a check for 2 weeks' salary.
4: So you're crossing him, are you? Boy, I wouldn't want to be in your shoes for all the gold in Fort Knox.
1: If you mean that bad dream last night, I haven't told anybody and I won't. I'd be laughed at. I'm only remembering what I can use of it. The jungle is just trees to me, the Congo a river, and the nighttime is just a time for electric lights.
4: Yeah, but this new number you're going to rehearse this morning.
1: I said I'd remember what I can use.
4: Listen, Eddie, that chant is sacred. It's secret.
1: It was secret.
4: Eddie, don't do it.
1: Look, here's a couple of C notes. Hand them these. That ought to pay up my dues from now to doomsday, and I don't want a receipt. And if they try putting poison in my orange juice, they'll end up in a chain gang.
4: It's not that easy, Eddie. You're one of us
1: now. Oh, get out.
4: Okay. Goodbye, dead man.
1: Graham, the manager of the club, changed his mind about canceling our contract when he heard us rehearse the chant. Instead, he spent 5 G's in publicity. And Saturday night was set for the big unveiling. It seemed like all New Orleans tried to jam into Maxim's, came to hear the voodoo chant, the real thing. Just before we were ready to hit it, Judy came up to me.
5: Eddie, listen. Let's not do it.
1: Oh, what do you mean, baby, not do it? This is it. This is our ticket to the big time. It'll be a sensation.
5: Yeah, I know, but I got a funny feeling. And look, I found this under your dressing room door just now. It sounds like a warning. Somebody doesn't want you to play that number.
1: Let me see. You can summon the spirits, but can you dismiss them again? Think well. Forget it, baby. Statz is trying to scare me because I fired him.
6: Ladies and gentlemen.
1: Oh, come on, honey, let's go. They're waiting.
6: Maxim takes great pleasure in bringing you a historic moment in musical history. You're about to hear for the first time anywhere the voodoo chant, the age-old ceremonial rhythm no one but the initiated has ever heard before. This is the real thing. An accurate transcription. Not a note's been changed. So, ladies and gentlemen, Eddie Block and his chips present for the first time anywhere, the Voodoo Chant.

0: He went crazy for it. They screamed for more, but we were playing it cagey. Once a night, that'd pack them in. After it was over, I went back to our dressing room. Judy got there before me. She was reading a newspaper somebody had brought in.
1: Eddie, listen.
0: Oh, baby, you were wonderful, and we wowed them. We're in the money now.
1: Yeah, Eddie, but...
0: Boy, am I tired. I feel more tired than I've ever felt in my life. Nervous strain, I guess, huh? Let down?
1: Eddie, look here in the paper.
0: Oh, who cares about the paper now?
1: Eddie, it's Johnny Stets.
0: Huh?
1: He's dead. He drowned himself in Lake Pontchartrain this afternoon.
0: This afternoon? Then that note, it wasn't Johnny.
1: Oh, well, look, Eddie, you can't blame yourself.
0: Me? Oh, no. No, of course not, but I think I know who to blame.
1: What do you mean?
0: Nothing.
1: Eddie, why don't you lie down and rest for a few minutes? You look worn out.
0: Yeah, I am. I feel dead.
1: Here, let me take off your coat.
0: Oh, be careful.
1: What's the matter?
0: I don't know. Funny thing, while I was waving the baton on the chant, I felt something, a sharp pain there in my back, like a pin or something stuck in me.
1: Oh, I don't feel anything there now. Maybe it slipped down.
0: I don't know.
1: Couldn't have been much. There. Now, you just lie down. You'll feel better in a few minutes. You've been working too hard. You should relax now. Maybe take a few days off. Hey, Eddie, look here. Where did this come from?
0: What?
1: It's a little doll. It was lying on the dressing table. Why, Eddie, it looks just like you.
0: Let me see.
1: That's funny. Look, there in the back. There's a little pin sticking in the back.
0: Yes. That's right where I felt the pain. That started it. The next day, I had a backache. Later, there was a numbness that spread to my shoulders, arms, legs. I felt tired all the time, listless, dead. I began to lose weight. I couldn't get Johnny Stets out of my mind. He'd introduced me to them, vouched for me, and he'd committed suicide. He knew. He hadn't waited. I decided to get out of New Orleans. I went to New York, playing the chant, of course. I had to. It was my biggest asset now. But nothing changed. I was losing weight, from a husky 200 down to 160. I couldn't sleep. Maybe if I put an ocean between. I took an offer in London, toured the continent, away a year. I was an international hit now, the biggest attraction in music. But I was down to 110, dying on my feet. The doctors couldn't figure it out. Reynolds in London told me.
2: You're as normal, Mr. Block, as anyone I ever examined. You're so well balanced that you haven't even got that extra little touch of imagination most actors and musicians have.
0: I guess that's true, Doctor. I'm just mediocre. And yet, you might say, my success is killing me. And so, after 2 years, I finally realized it was no use. I came back. Back to New Orleans. Back to the dark alleyway down near Congo Square. I could just barely drag myself along. But I had to see Papa Benjamin. I slowly climbed the stairs up to that loathsome door. I went in. There he was. Papa Benjamin. Staring at me from the bed as if he'd been expecting me. Then he started to laugh. Take that curse off me. Give me my life. I'll do anything you say.
3: What been done cannot be undone. You think spirits of earth, air, fire, water know what forgiveness means?
0: Intercede for me, then. You brought it about. Here's money. I'll give you twice as much. All I earn. All I ever hope to earn.
3: You have fouled the Obeah. Death has been on you from that night. All over the world, in the air above, you have mocked spirit with the chant that summons him.
0: And please, here's a gun. Kill me now and be done with it. I can't stand anymore. All you have to do is shoot. I'll write a note, sign it, that I did it myself.
3: Death will come. but different. Slow. Oh, slow.
4: Oh, no, no, no. I can't stand it. I won't. I won't. Maybe if I kill you. Maybe then the spell will be broken.
3: No.
4: Yeah, that's it. I'll kill you.
3: No.

0: And that's all, Commissioner. And I came here. To the police station. You know the rest. Well?
1: All right, Mr. Block.
0: Don't believe me, do you?
1: Yes, I believe you. Not about the curse, of course. That was your own mind. They planted the suggestion in your mind, you did the rest. But it's plain that you killed in self-defense. Crazy kind of self-defense, but I think we can manage it. We'll try.
0: The commissioner managed it all right. How is almost a story in itself. How a detective with a moulage false face posed as Papa Benjamin and called the Voodoo Clan together and into a trap. How they collected the evidence that proved my story. And how they sent most of that voodoo bunch to jail. My name wasn't even connected with the case. So now I'm free. I'm living again. I've gained weight. The tiredness and the numbness is gone. I took a nice vacation. I went to Bermuda, relaxed, and had fun. Now I'm back in New Orleans at Maxim's, and the whole thing is forgotten. We're opening tonight, and the place is packed. Everybody's come to hear the chant. Eddie Block and the chant. We're on our way now. Nothing can stop us.
2: And now, ladies and gentlemen, we welcome back on his triumphal return, Eddie Block and his chips, playing for you the one and only Voodoo Chant.

0: Look at them, Judy. They're eating it up, aren't they?
1: Yeah.
0: What's the matter?
1: I was hoping I'd never hear this thing again.
0: What do you mean? It's your trademark, yours and Eddie's.
1: I tried to persuade him not to do it, and he wouldn't listen.
0: Why? You aren't imagining all that voodoo stuff.
1: I don't know. It was all in his mind, and it nearly killed him. I don't think you can put it out of your mind and forget so easy. When Eddie plays it again...
0: Oh, nice.
1: Hey, wait a minute. Look at Eddie. There's something wrong.
0: What? Oh, he's staggering. He...
1: Eddie!
0: Eddie!
1: Eddie! Eddie!
0: Judy, now wait. Here, let me pick him up. He's probably just fainted from the excitement.
1: No. No, leave him alone. He's dead. I guess Papa Benjamin won after all.

0: Escape is produced and directed by William N. Robeson, and tonight brought you Papa Benjamin by William Irish, adapted for radio by John Dunkel, with Frank Lovejoy as Eddie Block, Louis Van Ruten as Papa Benjamin, Harry Bartell as the police commissioner, and Joan Banks as Judy. Music was conceived and conducted by Cy Feuer. Next week...
1: You are speeding through the night on the Eastern Bull Express. You're alone and unarmed. And suddenly you realize that your life is in danger, that somewhere on the train are deadly killers from whom you must escape.

Next week, we escape with Harold Lamb's exciting adventure story, Three Good Witnesses. Good night, then, until the same time next week, when again we offer you Escape. 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

0: Mutual presents The Mysterious Traveler.
1: This is The Mysterious Traveler, inviting you to join me on another journey into the realm of the strange and the terrifying. I hope you will enjoy the trip, and it will thrill you a little and chill you a little. So settle back, get a good grip on your nerves, and be comfortable, if you can, as you hear the story I call, I Won't Die Alone.

0: Our story begins in 1931. Two young men are speeding along in a car on a lonely West Virginia road at 70 miles an hour. There's a tight, tense look on the face of the driver, Steve Martin, as he takes the curves on the road without slowing down. His companion, Chuck Williams, wipes the perspiration from his face with trembling hands. He turns and watches the road behind fearfully, now and then glancing at Steve's face for reassurance.
1: Turn on the radio, Chuck. Let's see if they got an alarm out yet.
2: Yeah, okay. Well, what do you think our chances are, Steve?
1: Hard to say. All depends on how fast the cops spread the word.
3: The two men robbed the Third National Bank of Lewisburg of over $250,000 shortly before closing time. Word has just been received that the two bank robbers are now driving east on Highway 6B towards the Allegheny Mountains.
1: That's not good.
3: State Police Car 9, take up position at junction of Highway 11A and River Road.
1: They're moving fast.
3: State Police Car 10, take up position at junction of Highway 3 and Highway 6B.
2: Steve, Highway 6B, we're on it.
1: Yeah.
3: That is all. Stand by for further orders.
2: Steve, you gotta turn back. We're headed for a trap.
1: Take it easy, will you? There's still a chance. 20 miles ahead, there's a small dirt road that'll detour us right around them.
2: 20 miles? We'll never make it, Steve. Isn't there any other road we can turn off on?
1: No.
2: Are you sure?
1: I was born in these parts. I know every inch of the country.
2: Steve, let's ditch the car and cut towards the mountains on foot.
1: Are you crazy? It's 40 miles to the mountains. We'd never make it walking. We've got to keep driving. It's our only chance.
2: We'll run right into that trap, I tell you. They'll be waiting with Tommy guns. We'll be dead pigeons.
1: Okay, then we'll be dead pigeons.
2: I'd give up my share to haul right now to be out of this. You got to get me out of this, Steve. You got to.
1: Oh, shut up.

0: day, thanks. I'll never forget this.
1: Come on, get out.
0: Which way do I go, Steve?
1: Head across the fields until you hit a small stream. Then head upstream for about 6 miles. There's a railroad water tower there. You ought to be able to hop a freight.
0: Thanks, Steve. I'll be seeing you.
1: Yeah. So long, Chuck.

0: didn't show up. Let's see by the paper they got Steve.
1: Yeah. Now, let me see that paper. It says here they caught him yesterday afternoon at 5. An hour after I left him.
0: What'd you do, run out on him?
1: No, I didn't run out on him. I just played it smart. What are you looking at me like that for? There wasn't no sense in both our being caught, was there?
0: No, I guess not. Where's the dough?
1: What dough?
0: The 254 grand you got in the bank job.
1: Steve had the dough.
0: What? Look what it says there in the paper. Huh? Go ahead, read it.
1: Martin, when captured, told police he knew nothing about the stolen bank money. Police believe that Martin's unknown companion escaped with the loot. But I didn't fly. I didn't. Steve had that dough when I left him.
0: Then why didn't the police find it when they caught him?
1: There's only one answer. Steve stopped and hid the dough someplace before they got him.
0: Yeah, that must be it. Steve's too smart to risk being caught and having all that dough taken away from him. Poor guy. They'll probably throw the book at him.
1: Where have you been so long? Well, what happened at the trial?
0: They give him 25 years.
1: 25 years?
0: Mm-hmm.
1: How did he take it?
0: He didn't bat an eye.
1: Maybe he'll think things over and squeal on
0: me. Oh, stop sniffling, will you? Steve isn't the kind of a guy to do anything like that.
1: Yeah, sure. Why should he want to squeal on me? Besides, if he did, the cops would find out that I didn't have the bank, though. That it's Steve who got it. He wouldn't want that to happen. Sure. Why, with good behavior, he'll be out in 18 or 19 years. Then he'll have all that dough hid.
0: I'd rather have the 18 or 19 years than the dough. Well, it's been nice knowing you, Chuck.
1: Now, wait a minute, Flo, don't go.
0: What?
1: Why not stick around? We'd make a good team. We don't need Steve.
0: We don't, huh? And just what would I get sticking around? You haven't got brain, muscle, or dough. What's the attraction?
1: Listen, Flo, stick with me and I'll get dough. I've always gotten what I wanted in the end.
0: Without Steve, you haven't got a chance. He had all the brains, all the guts.
1: Yeah, and where did it get him? You notice I ain't behind bars. And I'll get that big dough yet.
0: Three cheers. When you do, look me up.
2: Seventeen years in which earth-shaking events took place. With the passing of time, Steve Martin became just a memory to Chuck Williams and Flo Duval. During the 30s, Chuck struggled desperately to make money in a half dozen petty rackets, but failed miserably. However, with the coming of the war, his luck changed, and in the years that followed, he thrived on the black market. And with his newfound wealth, he was able to win Flo Duval. 1948 found Chuck Williams a happy, prosperous citizen without a care in the world.
1: How many times have I told you to knock before you come into this office?
0: Look, Napoleon, save that big shot stuff for your stooges.
1: Same old Flo. I guess that's what I like about you, baby.
0: Yeah, I'll bet. Well, you've got that superior look on your face again. Who are you planning to knife now?
1: I just got word that our old pal, Steve, is getting out of prison tomorrow.
0: Steve Martin?
1: The one and only. It's been 17 years now. It's a long time.
0: Yeah.
1: Think I'll drive down to the prison. Be there when Steve gets out.
0: What for? You haven't bothered to write or visit him since the day he was sent up.
1: I know. But, it's a matter of unfinished business between the two of us.
0: Unfinished business?
1: Yeah. To be exact, 254 grand.
0: You mean you're going after that dough that Steve has to...

0: cashed away?
1: That's just what I mean.
0: But you gave up your share of that bank, though, the day you and Steve separated.
1: Man can always change his mind.
0: Chuck, leave Steve alone. That money by rights is his. He paid 17 years for it. Besides, you don't need it. You got more dough than that already.
1: Maybe so, but that isn't going to stop me from getting that 254 grand. And you ought to know by this time I always get what I go after. I got you, didn't I, baby, huh?

0: remember, baby, when those gates open and Steve comes out, let me do the talking.
1: Don't worry, I will. I don't want any part of this dirty deal.
0: Relax, baby, relax. When I get that 254 G's, I'll buy you a fancy diamond bracelet. Then you'll feel better.
2: Hey, boss, they're opening the gate. Is that him?
0: No. Steve's twice as big as that guy.
1: Chuck, that is Steve.
0: Can't be. That guy looks at least six. You're right. It is Steve. Stay in the car. Hey, Steve. Steve, over here. What's the matter? Don't you remember an old pal?
3: Hello, Chuck. Well, I didn't recognize you at first.
0: Let it here, pal.
3: Yeah. I guess I'm kind of surprised to see you after all these years.
0: Well, I've been living in South America most of the time. Only got back a year ago. I know I should have written you, but I never was any good at that.
3: Boy, yeah, sure smells better out here.
0: Come on, let's get in my car. I got a surprise for you.
3: Surprise?
0: Yeah. You remember Flo Duval, don't you? Well, here she is.
4: Hello, Steve.
3: Hello, Flo. Hey, it's nice seeing you again.
0: Come on, Steve, get in. We're driving you to town.
3: Thanks, Chuck.
0: Okay, Felix, back to town.
2: Right, boss.
1: You don't look well, Steve.
3: It's just this prison parlor, Flo, and 17 years.
0: Well, that's all behind you now, Steve. A few weeks of good rest and good food, you'll be a new man.
3: I'd like to believe that.
0: Just take my word for it. I'm never wrong.
3: Well, you seem to have done all right, Chuck.
0: Yeah, not bad. I own a nightclub, a bowling alley, used car business, a couple of apartment houses. I can't complain.
3: Well, I'm glad to hear it.
0: And I'm not forgetting an old pal either. Now, Flo and me want you to come and stay with us until you get on your feet. You know, a house guest.
3: I'd rather not, Chuck. I don't want to put you out.
0: Put me out? Ha! Listen to the guy. Well, we got sweet servants, everything. Steve, I just won't take no for an answer.
5: A week passed, then 2 weeks, during which Steve Martin did little other than eat and sleep and take long walks. Chuck Williams played the role of the gracious host to perfection, and his guests lacked nothing in the way of comfort. So concerned was Chuck with his guest's welfare that he always knew exactly where Steve was and what he was doing. Then one day, as Chuck had known it would happen, Steve came into his office for a private chat.
3: Hey, you busy, Chuck?
0: No. Have a seat, Steve.
3: Thanks.
0: What's on your mind?
3: Well, while I was doing time, my old man died and left me a small farm in West Virginia. That's where I was born and raised, you know.
0: Yeah, I remember you telling me.
3: Well, I'm going back to the old farmhouse and settle down there for a while.
0: I see. Well, anything you say, Steve. Only let's keep in touch, huh?
3: Yeah, sure thing, Chuck.
0: When are you thinking of leaving?
3: Tomorrow morning.
0: Well, that's soon, huh? Well, we'll have to have a little farewell party tonight, okay?
3: Yeah, fine. I'll see you later.
0: Right you are. Felix, come in here.
2: What's up, boss?
0: My pal, Steve, is getting ready to make his move.
2: Guess he can't wait no longer to get his hands on that dough.
0: Looks that way. He's leaving tomorrow morning for a small farm he's got in West Virginia.
2: West Virginia, huh?
0: Yeah. Farmhouse can't be more than 30 or 40 miles from where he stashed the dough.
2: Is there any chance he might have hidden it on the farm?
0: Nah. Cops caught him before he got that far. He hid that dough someplace off Highway 6B.
2: How many of the boys you want me to take along?
0: Take 4. I don't want any slip-ups. Watch him day and night, and without being seen.
2: Just leave it to me.
0: Sooner or later, he'll lead you to the dough. When he does, well, you know what to do.
2: Yeah.
0: Okay, then. You better start packing.
5: The next morning, when Steve Martin took a train for West Virginia, 2 very inconspicuous men were seated at the other end of the coach he was riding in. They watched him get off the train at an all but deserted station in West Virginia, but made no move to follow him. As the train started off, Steve hired a car to take him to the farm he'd inherited. It was dusk when he finally reached the deserted farmhouse. On a heavily wooded hill 100 yards away, Felix and a companion watched through field glasses as Steve lit a fire in the farmhouse and prepared to settle down for the night. In the days and nights that followed, Felix and his men took turns watching Steve Martin's every action. And every evening, Felix would phone Chuck Williams and report that Steve hadn't made a move as yet.
0: How many times have I told you to knock before coming into this office?
1: What's the matter, Napoleon? Aren't things working out?
0: I've told you to lay off that Napoleon stuff. I don't like it.
1: Mm-hmm.
0: That must be Felix. Hello?
4: Hello, boss. Felix.
0: Well, what's happening?
4: Nothing. He still hasn't made a move. All he does is fish and read.
0: What about visitors?
4: He hasn't seen anyone since the day he got here.
0: Are you sure he didn't give you the slip during the night and get the dough?
4: Not a chance. I got two boys watching the house at night.
0: Well, maybe he knows he's being watched, and that's why he hasn't tried anything.
4: I'd bet my last buck he hasn't spotted us.
0: Nothing ever goes right unless I'm running the show. I'm leaving tonight for West Virginia. I'll see you in the morning.
4: Okay, boss. I'll be expecting you.
6: That's a farmhouse down there, boss. Look through the field glasses. You can see it just like you were standing in the front yard.
0: He's sitting on the porch reading.
6: Yeah, reading and fishing is all he does. He hasn't been more than a couple of hundred yards away from the house since he got here.
0: Well, he must have spotted you. That must be the reason he hasn't made a move.
6: How could he have spotted us? You can see how careful we've been.
0: Well, I'll wait a couple more days. See what happens. If he doesn't move soon, I'll have to think of something else.
5: Leaving Felix to continue his watch over the farmhouse, Chuck returned to the village and registered at the village inn. The hours that followed dragged interminably, and the hatred that Chuck felt for Steve Martin grew with each passing hour. In the evening, Felix drove into the village and reported that nothing new had occurred. Four more fruitless days went by. Chuck Williams was unable to contain his fury any longer. He got into his car and drove to within a half mile of the farmhouse, then walked the rest of the way to where Felix and his men were hidden on the hill.
6: Boss, what are you doing here?
0: I got tired of waiting.
6: You better get down, boss, or Steve Martin's liable to spot you.
0: Forget that. We're through playing a waiting game. We're going to move in on him.
6: Move in on
0: him? Yeah. Maybe after a light workout, my pal Steve will be willing to tell me where he stashed the dough.
6: Ah, that sounds more like it. I never did go for this cat and mouse game.
0: Before we're through with him, he'll be begging to tell us what he knows.

0: Hello, Steve. Got lonesome for you. Decided to pay your call.
1: I thought you'd get around to it sooner or later.
0: You don't sound very glad to see me. That's a fine way to act towards a pal who was your host for the last 3 weeks. Didn't I treat you right?
1: Yeah. That's what made me figure I hadn't seen the last of you. What do you want?
0: I'll give you one guess.
1: I haven't got it.
0: I know you haven't, but you know where it is.
1: So what? That money belongs to me, not you.
0: That's where you're wrong, pal. That dough belongs to the guy strong enough to get it. That's me.
1: Okay, then you go ahead and get it.
2: Should I let him have it, boss?
0: That's not up to me, Felix. That's up to Steve. Well, pal, you gonna dig up that dough for me?
1: No.
0: You're not as smart as you used to be. You know, I'll get what I want in the end.
1: I wouldn't count on it.
0: Okay, Felix, I guess it's up to you and Slim now.
2: He'll talk. Won't you, pal? That's it, pal. All right, try getting on your feet. Here, let me help you.
0: How is he, Felix?
2: It's out cold, boss.
0: He always did have a stepping streak. You think in his condition he couldn't take all that punishment?
2: We give him any more, he's liable to kick off.
0: Sure?
2: Yeah. He's already got a couple of busted ribs, and that beating around the head didn't help any.
0: We gotta make him talk. We gotta.
2: You have to figure out some other way.
0: Throw some water in his face.
2: Okay. Come to, boss.
0: Prop him up in that chair.
2: Come on, you. There.
0: Steve, can you hear me?
1: Yeah. I can hear you.
0: Felix here wants to try the water treatment.
1: Water treatment?
0: Yeah. Now, why don't you play it smart and tell me where you hid that dough? Won't talk, huh? Okay, Felix.
1: Wait, I'll talk.
0: Well, it's more like it. Where is it?
1: You could never find it alone. I'll have to take you to it. Just you and me.
0: What's the matter with Felix coming along?
1: Just you and me.
0: Okay, pal, okay. Only I'm wondering if you're in condition to make it. Hey, Felix.
2: Yeah, boss.
0: Give him a few drinks, try to fix him up.
2: Right.
0: As soon as you've done that, Steve and me will be on our way.
3: An hour later, Steve, with the assistance of Felix, tottered to Chuck Williams' car and got in the front seat. Chuck slid behind the wheel and started the motor. As he drove off, he waved to Felix triumphantly. In a few minutes, the farmhouse had faded from view. Steve, huddled in a corner of the front seat, fought to keep from crying out every time the car hit rut in the road. Now and then, he opened his pain-filled eyes to look out the window. Chuck watched him with satisfaction as he drove.
0: How much further is it?
1: You drive about 5 miles until you reach a small gravel road. Well, you'll see a big sign saying the Devil's Caverns. You turn right there and go 2 miles.
0: The Devil's Caverns? What are they?
1: They're a big tourist attraction in these parts during the summer. Hundreds of huge underground caverns that run for miles in all directions.
0: You mean that's where you stashed the dough?
1: Yeah. It's the best place in the world.
0: How do you know you'll be able to find it again?
1: I know every inch of the caverns. When I was a kid, my old man worked as a tourist guide there. I learned my way around from him.
0: Okay. You better find that, though. I'm warning you.
1: I'll find it. Now, you should be reaching the gravel road in a couple of minutes. Turn right, then it's 2 miles to the Devil's Caverns. This is it. Park the car in that shed over there.
0: Place sure looks deserted.
1: Well, no one ever comes here until June.
0: Is that the entrance to the caverns? That door set in the rock?
1: Yeah. You'll have to shoot the lock off the door.
0: Is this okay?
1: Yeah. No one will ever be able to spot the car here.
0: But you said no one comes here until June.
1: No one does. Why take chances? We'll need a flashlight.
0: I got one. Come out this way. If you're thinking of any tricks, don't. Remember, I got this gun, and you're in no condition to try anything.
1: Yeah, you saw to that.
0: How come you didn't hide out here when the cops were after you?
1: Well, there wasn't any place to hide the car. Jed wasn't here 17 years ago.
0: Tough. Never saw such a lonely-looking place.
1: Yeah. Well, you ought to be able to blow this padlock off with one shot.
0: You better stand over there. Yeah, that does it.

0: How much further is it? Seems like we've been walking an hour already.
1: It's right up ahead.
0: Sure you can find your way out again? All these cabins look alike to me.
1: Yeah, I know the way out.
0: Sure is damp in here. Hey, what was that?
1: Oh, probably just a rat running past you. Place is full of them.
0: Seems to me it's taken a long time to find that place where you hid the dough. If you're trying anything,
1: I'll... Here's where it is. I'll hold the flashlight a little higher. That's it. I hid the suitcase behind this rock.
0: Got it?
1: No, not yet. Here it is.
0: Yeah, that's it. That's it, all right. I can still recognize it. Open it up.
1: Well, there's the dough.
0: Yeah. Still in the bank wrappers. Look at it. Over a quarter of $1 million. What's so funny? Answer me.
1: So you're the guy who always gets what he goes after in the end, huh?
0: Yeah, now I got the dough. And I'm asking you again, what's so funny?
1: Look at the money. Go ahead, look at it.
0: I'm looking. What about it?
1: Yeah, you're looking, mastermind, but you don't see. All those bills are goldbacks.
0: Goldbacks?
1: Yeah, that's right. In 1933, the government called in all goldbacks. That's how the kidnapper, Bruno Hauptmann, got caught, trying to pass goldbacks after the government had called him in.
0: You mean that dough is no good?
1: That's just what I mean. You try passing any of that dough and you'll end up doing time.
0: You've known all along that dough was no good?
1: Ever since 1933. Knowing it was worthless, I never intended coming here for it. But you may...
0: I ought to let you have it, you rat, for leading me on like this.
1: Well, why don't you?
0: Come on, pick up that suitcase. Let's get out of here.
1: Oh, wait a minute. I forgot to tell you, Chuck.
0: Tell me what?
1: I'm staying here.
0: You're staying here?
1: Yeah, that's right.
0: Now, look, I've had enough out of you. Start leading the way out.
1: I guess you didn't understand. I said I'm staying here.
0: Get gone or you'll get it right between the eyes.
1: That doesn't scare me. You see, Chuck, there was something else I didn't tell you.
0: Something else?
1: Yeah. I didn't get out of prison on good behavior. I got out because the doctor said I was going to die in 3 months.
0: You're going to die in 3 months?
1: Yeah, that's right. I thought I'd die peacefully on my farm. Only you wouldn't let me do that. So I've decided to die here with you as company.
0: Steve, you can't do that. You can't do that, Steve. You got to get me out of here. You got to.
1: I don't have to do anything I don't want to.
0: But get me out of here, Steve. I'll make it worth your while. I got dough. I got lots of dough.
1: It's too bad you won't be able to take it with you.
0: Steve, I'll give you 100 G's. 200 G's if you get me out of here.
1: Not going to be tough for me to die because I only got 3 months anyway. But I'm going to enjoy watching you. You're going to get weaker and weaker as you plead with me to lead you out of
0: here. No.
1: Then you're going to get desperate and try to find a way out by yourself. But you'll never make it. You'll go wandering from one cabin to another, and then in the end, you'll probably wander back here to find me dead. And your flashlight's gonna go out. You'll be all alone in the dark with the rats and the bats.
0: Oh, stop it! Stop it, or I'll
1: and
0: shoot!
1: And if you go weaker, the rats are gonna close in on you before you know it.
0: Steve. Steve. I didn't mean it. Well, you made me. Steve, say something. Gotta get out of here. Gotta get out of here. Help! Help!

This is the mysterious traveler again. Did you enjoy our little trip? What happened to Chuck Williams? Oh, the poor fellow was found dead a month later when the cabins were opened for the summer tourist trade. Seems Chuck had wandered from cabin to cabin without being able to find his way out. Evidently, he'd gone mad in his last hours, for he was found with his pockets stuffed full of bills. Goldbacks. Now, I recall another case in which two ghosts came face to face, only to discover that... Oh, you have to get off now. I'm sorry. But I'm sure we'll meet again. I take this same train every week at this time.

0: You have just heard The Mysterious Traveler, a series of dramas of the strange and terrifying. In tonight's story, all characters were fictional, and any resemblance to the name of an actual person, living or dead, was purely coincidental. In the cast were Maurice Tarplin, Joe Julian, Art Carney, Elspeth Eric, and Alan Manson. Original music was played by Paul Taubman. The Mysterious Traveler is written, produced, and directed by Robert J. Arthur and David Cogan. 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
1: Death Writes a Letter.
0: Another strange and suspenseful tale of the Mysterious Traveler. Don't miss the chilling tale titled Seven Casks of Death, written by Maurice Tarplin, your Mysterious Traveler, which appears in the current issue of Dime Mystery Magazine, now on sale at your local newsstand. This program has come to you from New York. Another program of dramatic action will follow in just a minute. 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Carl Caruso speaking. 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
1: Personal notice, changes my stock and trade. 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

0: Standard Oil Company of California, on behalf of independent Chevron gas stations and Standard stations throughout the West, invite you to Let George Do It. The Golden Lizard, a transcribed adventure of George Valentine.
1: Dear Mr. Valentine, in the year 1911, in the shipyards of Glasgow, the keel was laid for what was to become the most fabulous yacht of modern history. It has been converted and reconverted, each time more luxuriously. It has carried princes of India and emigres of Paris. It has flown every flag and sailed every sea, and its deck has been washed by everything from champagne to the blood of a noble suicide. Yes, in the midst of our troubled and businesslike world, this magnificent relic still exists. And like a true internationalist, though its registry is Nice, its present location is somewhere at anchor, off a small exclusive resort near Acapulco, Mexico. The name of this ship is Lézard d'Or, Lizard of Gold. And Mr. Valentine, it's the ship you're going to buy. Mr. Valentine, my letterhead told you I'm a yacht broker. I buy and sell ships. It's my idea that the Lizard of Gold could be made over into a cruise ship for one of the lines.
2: I see.
1: You understand, you won't actually purchase it for me, but you'll investigate the price, its availability. You'll get my bid in first.
2: But why me, Mr. Murray? And never mind the double talk. What kind of trouble are you expecting?
1: If I knew the answer to that, I wouldn't... Well, danger is your business, not mine. You see, Mr. Valentine, through social connections, I received information that the boat might be up for sale soon. So I'm one jump ahead of my competitors already. And I'm also one jump behind.
2: Go on.
1: There's a South American firm, not really a recognized company, but, well, I hear that an employee of theirs has been seen at the Hotel Cavalier recently. A young marine engineer, Enrico. Rather a playboy, to put it politely.
2: Put it another way.
1: At the mildest, not quite honest. Slick, tough.
3: But if all Enrico's there for is to put in his company's bid for the boat...
1: There's so much profit at stake, they might try anything.
2: And they might try it on you.
1: Yes, that's their system, to see that theirs is the only bid.
2: Yeah. Nice, simple job. Push an expert like Enrico out of the way.
1: But, Valentine, I can't do it myself. I'm too well known. Any man in my company would be spotted a mile away. For your information, this is no boy-sized deal. At present prices, the yacht's worth well over $2 million.
2: Okay, okay. My job is to size up a situation for you without losing my own health. I just want to know who's on it now. Who owns this floating palace?
1: That's a little easier. Two people. Just two people in all that luxury. An Argentine millionaire and his wife.
3: Argentine?
1: Or Chilean, or Romanian, or Turkish. It's not important. The international set. Relics of another age. Just like the ship.
2: What's the matter? No more millions?
1: No more millions. I'm told it's definitely his last yacht.
3: His last yacht?
1: I suppose he's owned everything in his time. But times change. It's either give up his little floating kingdom, his beautiful golden lizard, or give up his imported caviar.
3: What a heart-searching decision.
2: Yeah, just the kind of decision that could make a guy real unhappy.
1: Oh, no. I'm sure you can help him make the right decision, Mr. Valentine. The Signore Bolivar de Lombroso. He would have bet on the horses in the Trojan War. He'd have fiddled while Rome burned. But it's his own funeral now, and I'm sure he knows he's half dead already.
2: Half dead?
1: Yes.
2: The Signore Bolivar de Lombroso. Okay, Mr. Murray. I just hope he's the only one who gets that way.

0: Caviar, Monsieur Valentine, should always be served plain. With the aperitif or dry cocktail, this use of chopped eggs, even blini, it's barbarous, barbarous.
1: I'm sure, Signore Barbaroso.
0: What did I say that?
1: You know, this yacht of yours is even more impressive than I expected. Panels in the salon here are rosewood, aren't they?
0: It's a hard name, Di Lombroso. It's Italian, from my mother, the Countess. Poppy, Bolivar. Call me anything, that's what I meant.
1: Huh?
0: She only had one eye. Loved the opera, though, and used a monocle.
1: Your mother?
0: Oh, I say, served with coconut, it's not bad. Grated the coconut.
1: Well,
0: what, my mother? Oh, good heavens, no, no. She hated this stuff.
1: Hated? Oh, caviar.
0: Yes, yes. Oh, here, of course, that's rosewood, ma'am. Can't you tell?
1: Who's the young giant working on it?
0: That panel, oh, yes, lovely. Name is Paul. I love beautiful things, Monsieur Valentine. The music, too. That's why we anchor just off the hotel every tea time. Their music, like women. I was quite slender once. Yeah, I just came into my wealth in Paris, but so ignorant. Oh, well.
1: Yeah. Well, now, look, about selling the boat, about business.
0: That panel, of course, you asked. I didn't answer. Paul is his name. Finest woodworker in the world, aren't you, Paul?
2: If you say so, signore.
0: I had him flown here especially from Denmark. Such a young man, it's unusual, isn't it?
2: Not so in my country, signore.
0: The rosewood was fluted before. An effect abominable.
3: Excuse me, signore.
0: What's that? Oh, Pierre? No, no, go away.
3: But the souffle. The chef says Paul's hammering. It will make it fall. The noise of his bolts and the big wrench. The chef says if Paul could only work in the other compartment.
0: Be quiet. Go away. He's got to finish. I can't have those flutes staring at me, can I? You tell the chef he will die if the souffle falls. That rosewood is a thing of beauty, I tell you.
4: I brought you your medicine, Poppy. 5 o'clock.
0: Oh, thank you, my dear. Pierre, leave us. Tell the chef.
3: Oui, signor.
0: Perhaps you too, Paul. You can finish your work
4: tomorrow. No, Poppy. It's pleasant to watch him. Such beautiful hands.
5: Good afternoon, signor.
4: Go on, Paul. Do your work. Don't let me bother you.
0: My dear, it's Mr. Valentine. La Padrona de Casa, signora.
4: I know. I saw him come aboard. I was taking my son back.
1: How do you do, signora?
4: I'm rather tired, thank you. And, Poppy, it's time for your nap. I thought I'd just sit here and watch Paul while I read a book.
0: Yeah.
4: I'm sure your little visit is over.
1: Signore, I hate to bring up the question of money, but now about this boat.
0: Money? That's what this is all about? We have money. Pierre! Oh, never mind. I'll show you myself.
1: Signore, please. Look, I'm a little baffled. Don't make it worse, like this man, Paul, working on your ship when you're planning to sell it.
4: He has such beautiful hands.
1: So will you answer one question? Are you going to sell?
0: Yeah, there we are. Money, you see?
1: Yeah, that's money, all right.
0: $30,000, $40,000, I don't know. I enjoy you looking at it. Cash is necessary aboard a ship. Vulgar, but beautiful.
1: Uh-huh. You've answered the question.
0: Hmm?
1: You never had any intention of selling the boat. I'm here on a bum stick.
0: Oh, to sell my ship would be to sell my kingdom, my chef, my whole existence. There is nothing I would not do to keep my beautiful golden lizard. I would sooner sell my wife.
4: You understand it's a joke, Mr. Valentine.
1: Yeah, sure. I understand a lot of things. Like, I suppose there wasn't anybody else here to try and buy it either. An engineer from South America, a guy named Enrico.
4: What about Enrico?
1: Well, there was such a guy, huh? And you turned him down, too.
0: Enrico? He didn't wish to buy the boat. He was just a young man with beautiful shoulders. Isn't that so, my dear?
4: Poppy, please.
0: What's not important, anyways? Enrico's dead.
1: He's what?
0: Such a shame. Such an attractive young man. He had an accident. So strange, isn't it? With a world so full of desirable things, so easy to pick. A young man should be short-sighted enough to fall into a swimming pool and drown. I'm sorry, my dear. What's the matter? Are you cold?

0: $1,000. Maybe that was Enrico's money that they showed
1: him. No, Brooksy, no. The South American wasn't here to buy the ship at all.
0: Well, I know that's what Enrico's company says.
1: Never mind his job. What did you find out about his debt?
0: Well, he just drowned in the swimming pool.
1: Who pushed him?
0: George, the police don't know anything. They say there's nothing to go on that shows it wasn't an accident.
1: Oh, yeah, sure. What do you suppose this guy Enrico was doing down here, Angel? Young, energetic engineer, slightly crooked. Loafing? Playing baccarat in the casino?
0: Mm-hmm. Not exactly in character, huh? Well, in my opinion, George, the charming young man was here for
1: never
0: just one
1: mind,
0: purpose.
1: Never mind, Angel, never mind. I can see as well as you can.
2: Good evening, Mr. Valentine. Are you a gambler, too?
1: Hello, Signora. I'd like to present
2: Miss... please. I'd only forget her name. I come ashore every evening. It's something to do. To watch the roulette.
0: Well, that's one way of making 20 or 30,000.
2: Oh, but my darling, I wouldn't think of betting myself, would you? I'd just like to watch. It's so much more relaxing.
0: Bye. Oh, that sleepy-eyed blonde. I'd only forget
1: it. Easy.
3: Who is she? What's her name? She's gorgeous.
1: Huh?
3: The golden-haired one, her name.
1: Well, I doubt if she's your type, friend.
3: With the ermine. Yes, it's she.
0: She'd look better if she didn't drag it on the floor.
3: The Signora Dell'Ambrosa, is it? I beg your pardon.
1: No offense.
3: I beg both your pardons. Excuse me.
0: George, what on earth is that?
1: It's another conquest, that's all. She attracts him like flies.
0: I've seen that man before. I know I have his picture.
1: A trench coat isn't exactly the right costume for this place.
0: Come on, George. Let's do a little watching ourselves.
4: Oh, Monsieur Valentine. Oh, and this must be Miss Brooks. Charming, yes, charming. You're very fortunate. A man should never let go of a beautiful thing. He should guard it, cherish it.
0: You're here for the roulette, Signora?
4: What's that? Oh, no. It's like my first time at the shore. Abominable place, abominable. For the rum, that's all.
1: The what?
4: My wife, she's someplace here to amuse her, I suppose. Rum, I said, Mr. Valentine. A Neo rum for the Crepe Suzette.
0: Oh, not for your wife.
4: Cubana style from the Vedado Club in Havana. I'm on my way back aboard now to cook it myself. You see? Their wine steward sold me the rum. What's the matter? You looking for someone?
1: No. They've gone out now anyway.
4: What a pity. Well, adieu again.
0: George, he's crazy like a fox. Didn't you watch his eyes?
1: They're practically buried.
0: He knows everything that goes on, I'll bet you. Everything.

0: It's such a tragedy. The last week my casino is open.
1: All right, take it easy, Buster. Who is it? What happened?
0: It's right here in the garden, sir. My doorman insists no one saw it, and he saw no one else.
1: Yeah, but...
0: It is a thing that happens with a casino every once in a while. A man loses, a man shoots himself.
1: Yeah. And he's dead, all right. Still holding a gun. But this guy's Paul. It's Paul. It's a young Danish woodworker named Paul.
0: I know, of course. He has been in off the yard every night to play a game, perhaps over his head. To play roulette.
1: And you think this is just an accident, a suicide?
0: But of course. But what else? Oh, yes, a tragedy, of course. I have noticed this Paul. He had such beautiful hands.

We'll return to tonight's adventure of George Valentine in just a moment. For a motoring vacation, what could be better than having that new car feeling over every carefree mile? And what could be worse than the car that drags on hills and delays whole lines of traffic? When a car does act badly, it's often the fault of gum that's robbing the engine's power. It's the gum that comes from the impurities found in most raw gasoline. Only way to get rid of those impurities is to refine them out. 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Just try a tank full of Chevron Supreme. 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

0: And now, back to tonight's adventure of George Valentine. The Lizard d'Or, Golden Lizard. It lies sleepily at anchor in the moonlit Mexican waters facing the casino of the luxurious Hotel Cavalier. The last yacht of an impoverished millionaire. The only home of an aging, food-loving man and his strangely beautiful young wife. What bothers you more, if you're like George Valentine, you can't help but wonder why two other young men who've supposedly come here because of the boat have died. Accidentally, like the South American engineer Enrico, who fell into a swimming pool and drowned, or suicidally, like the young Danish woodworker Paul, whom you last saw being admired by the young Signora.
1: Mr. Valentine, it happens. That's all that I know. I have seen it in other gambling casinos that I've managed.
2: Uh-huh. Signora Lombrosa was mixed up with Paul, wasn't she? I saw the way she watched him.
1: Yes, she was watching him in the casino, too. But I'm sure that was all.
2: Oh, quit trying to save your hotel's reputation, friend. You know what her husband's like. So this was her current interest.
3: Before that, it was Enrico, who had the accident in the pool.
1: But Enrico was here to work on the boat, to work on the motors.
2: Oh. Well, that makes it even clearer. Makes it even more convenient.
1: Mr. Valentine, I only saw those two together, Enrico and the Signora, once or twice. The yacht was gone much of the time for some loading, an industrial port down the coast. And that once or twice that I did see them, it wasn't... Well...
3: What's the matter? What did you see?
1: It was the same way with Enrico, too, before Paul came. The Signora used to watch Enrico and just smile.
2: Uh-huh. Get smiled at by a lazy blonde and die.
3: Now, I suppose if a man's crazy enough to smile back, well, an object of beauty should be guarded forever, her husband said.
4: Excuse, senor.
2: Yeah.
4: Excuse, senor Valentine.
1: It's one of the men from the boat pier. What is it?
4: Not, senor, for the American.
2: For me. Well, congratulate me, Angel.
3: What?
2: I've been tapped for skull and bone.
3: George.
2: From the senora. Wants to see me right away. It's a smile for me. It's my turn. Signora?
3: Mr. Valentine?
2: Oh, thought you wrote me from out on the yacht.
3: Oh, no, I've been waiting for a small boat. They're all busy.
2: Oh, I see what you mean. And what's going...
5: And who is this, Signora?
2: Hey, wait a minute.
5: If you please.
3: He's an American.
2: Get that flashlight out of my face. What are you trying to do? What?
5: Official, senor. Your partner. Good night.
2: Police?
3: Government, something. I don't know. They've been looking for someone. They've been out on the yacht.
2: Yeah? Someone like who?
3: An older man, a scar, they say, with a trench coat.
2: Oh, yeah. I remember him.
3: It's a troubled world, I suppose, but it's not important.
2: Isn't it? I last saw the man chasing after you...
3: Can I help that?
2: Maybe. Maybe he gives me an idea. Only I thought he might be slated for next man on your list.
3: My list? I'm not nearly that well organized.
2: The list that Enrico and Paul have been on. What's the matter, senor? Are you cold? I remember you shivered the first time your husband mentioned Enrico's name.
3: Death makes anyone shiver, doesn't it? Will you come aboard ship with me?
2: Lady, I don't like spider webs. In my right mind, I wouldn't.
3: Life is so full of emptiness, Mr. Valentine. We're going on another long voyage soon to Bali.
2: Yeah? Tell me more.
3: I'll help you get the yacht. I'll tell you everything I know about him, about Enrico and Paul. If only you'll help me.
2: Oh, so that's it. You're not as lazy as you look. You figure it's about time to dive off the sinking ship.
3: Hold very still while I slap your face.
2: Okay, lady, I'm coming with you. For my own reasons. But let's understand one thing.
3: What's that?
2: That I'm not armed. That I'm not going out there to kill your husband for you. So don't get your hopes up.

0: Why didn't you ask Pierre where your husband is?
1: Why should I? What difference does it make?
0: None, I suppose.
1: I'm sorry I slapped you. Did it hurt?
0: No. Sorry about that, too.
1: Mr. Valentine, please. You think I'm worthless, don't you? You think I'm a golden lizard myself.
0: Didn't occur to me.
1: What?
0: Maybe not a bad description.
1: You think I have nothing to do, that I'm bored with my jealous husband, that I take up with every young man that I meet, even though I know what will happen to him?
0: You're saying it, not me.
1: You can't believe that I won't do the same thing to you.
0: Well, it takes two even to play canasta, Signora.
1: Do you mind very much?
0: No. But just don't do it again.
2: Well, so you're a bore.
0: Oh, the husband. The old-fashioned two-bit frame-up, so that's the way it works. This I didn't figure. Well, of all the neat...
2: We are ready for the Suzettes. Beautiful, just in time.
1: Huh? I think he said Suzette, Mr. Valentine.
2: Of course, Cubano style, didn't I tell you? With that special
3: round. What's all the delay, Signora? What's the matter with that gangplank? Who's this?
0: Well, you're more like what I expected. Hello, friend. Where's your trench coat?
3: You said there would be no one else.
2: The Suzettes come first, General.
0: So, your friend's a general, huh, fat boy? So that's where we'd seen his face before. The other side of the world, a nice, juicy trouble spot. And the local government boys looking.
3: Signore, I don't know who this man is.
2: I won't have you speaking like that on my ship. Now, we'll be underway any moment. I'm cooking your crepe Suzette, one of the beautiful things of the world. Come with me, General. Leave them alone. My wife's friend, not mine. Don't worry, Dora.
1: What's the matter, Mr. Valentine? Have you been wrong about something?
0: Part of it. I doubt if your husband would even care if you kissed me.
1: He knows it wouldn't mean anything.
0: It would, only not what I thought. Where are we going, Valley? No, but the General's trouble spot is in that vague direction. They need help, supplies. And it hasn't been able to get back to stir up more trouble than there is there already, right?
1: You read current events, don't you?
0: The woodworker, Paul, working on delicate rosewood. Yet I remember Pierre tipping that the guy used heavy rough tools. But what was Paul really doing? Adding an extra room for the renegade general? A room for the general to be smuggled back to his own home? A room those men who searched here a few minutes ago could never have found?
1: We received a bank draft this afternoon. $50,000 from his party for our effort.
0: Oh, brother. The international set. Do anything to stay on top, wouldn't you?
1: We don't belong to any country. We owe no allegiance.
0: That other so-called boyfriend of yours, Enrico. He was here to tune up your engines, I suppose. That's why he had to be killed.
1: Mr. Valentine.
0: I said killed. Because, lady, I figured out what your attraction is. Yeah, you kept your eyes on the boys to make sure they didn't get too wise.
1: You have such beautiful arms, Mr. Valentine.
0: The better to hold you with. Because you get your excitement out of doing things that probably weren't even necessary. Out of getting rid of witnesses like Enrico and Paul, who might conceivably upset things because they knew too much. Too much of what you were doing on the boat.
1: They didn't mind dying.
0: Oh, sure. You smiled at them first, like you're smiling at me.
1: The General has chartered our boat for his own exclusive use.
0: Stop shivering, lady. I know why you got me out here. You're going to kill me because I was nosing around.
1: Mr. Valentine, would you please stand?
0: Well, I got a different plan, sister.
1: Stop it. Get off, Pierre!
0: Oh, let go of that gun. Overboard. That's better, Signora. But shut up. You're not hurt.
1: Don't touch me. Don't touch me.
0: Well, it's your turn now, Valentine. Cross your fingers.
3: Stop the noise. What? They can hear it across the water.
0: Yeah, it's me. Alive. Now get back in there, General.
3: What's this all about? The brochure. Oh, yes. I have a gun, too, young man. And I know how to use it.
0: I came here to use a few things myself.
2: My wife. The room you bumped against me. I was holding my only bottle.
3: Be quiet.
2: The Aneo, I'm running through the floor to the next compartment.
0: Listen to me, General. Stop waving that gun.
3: Don't touch. Stupid fool. Get the ship going. Get it moving.
0: General, do you know they've killed two people already?
3: Silence. Where's the captain?
0: He can't do you any good.
3: What's that?
2: My rum, every bit of it.
0: You thought you were buying yourself a foolproof passage back home. Well, you're up against a couple of nuts.
3: I chartered this ship for my own private use.
0: You want to bet you didn't? Both ends against the middle. That's the way they work. The carpenter built two special compartments, but not one.
3: What's that? Get on your feet, you
2: pat. Don't.
0: You paid them in a bank draft, but I saw lots of cash. And they've been to a commercial port, special loading. You want to bet they're carrying something else to your part of the world? Maybe even for the other side? There'd be a way they'd operate.
2: No, don't listen. It's my ship. I'll have more crepe Suzette.
3: I've heard enough. Now get on your feet or I'll shoot closer. You see? And I'll summon your captain myself.
0: General, not so fast. I only lit your fuse to get us out of trouble, not into it. There isn't much time for us to get
3: ashore. I said enough, young man. The engines are in repair. There is fuel. I'll do this my way. It's called piracy, I think, but...
4: Follow
3: me, Sultan. Now, get this clear. I'm your new master. From this minute, you'll be...
0: Yeah, something's wrong, General. They're not even looking at you, gun and all.
2: The rum running down through the floor.
4: It's on fire. The brandy, the rum.
0: Get an extinguisher.
5: Young man, do you know what there must be in another compartment below this, perhaps? Do you know what would paralyze men so?
0: Hold it. Come on, Buster, get out of here. Hit the water.
2: It's ammunition, you fools.

0: And so there's your boat, Mr. Murray.
1: About 3/4 of a mile out.
2: And only 5 or 6 fathoms down.
0: Mm-hmm. Along with some of my eyebrows and hair.
1: Even his shirt was burned off. He was already in the water, but...
2: What happened to the General Valentine?
0: Oh, same as me. Same as most of the crew. We were overboard before it actually went up. I guess the General's back being a political refugee under surveillance.
2: There'll be less trouble over there without him. A good many people will be thanking you, Valentine.
1: But the Signora, we don't know.
2: What?
1: We just don't know about neither one of them.
0: We know they didn't get ashore, so I guess...
2: 6 fathoms.
0: Yeah. You can verify when you salvage the wreckage, Mr. Murray.
2: I'm not so sure we will. Raise it, I mean. Maybe not worth it. Maybe not the kind of a ship people would, well...
1: You think it's out of date, too? All the selfishness of a private kingdom. A luxury yacht that never gave them any happiness. Well, my tastes run more to a canoe on a lake than a yacht.
2: Mine more to a hamburger with onions than caviar.
0: And mine to women I can understand. Dance, Angel?

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Let George Do It is written by David Victor and Jackson Gillis and directed by Don Clark. Larry Dobkin was heard as Lombroso, Gene Bates as the Signora, Ted Osborne as Blank, Norman Field as Murray, Elliot Reed as the manager, and Hal Gerard as Paul. The music is composed and presented by Eddie Dunstetter. Your announcer, John Heaston. Listen again next week, same time, same station, to Let George Do It. 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

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Would you like your boy or girl to go to college, regardless of what happens to you? Then you'll be interested in an Equitable Education Fund. And it's the most painless way ever invented to pay the cost of those years in college. So listen carefully in about 12 minutes for the full story of an Equitable Education Fund and what it can do for you. Tonight, the subject of our FBI file, Armed Robbery. Its title, The Harvest.

0: Tonight's case from the files of the Federal Bureau of Investigation tells the story of a vicious crime. Why are such crimes committed? According to one authority, many of them are a direct result of a growing national lack of respect for law and order. Maybe it is too late to teach that respect to those men and women who are already our adult criminals. It is not too late, however, to breed a just regard for decency in the millions upon millions of Americans now growing up. The very future of the nation, of all of us, depends on that lesson being learned by the generation now approaching maturity. For it is a fact beyond any denial that in those places where a disregard for law and order attained definite proportions, the state itself has deteriorated. Apprehending criminals is largely the job of law enforcement agencies. Preventing crime is largely the job of you, the people. Tonight's FBI file opens on the outskirts of a vineyard in a western state. It is early evening and an open fire is blazing in the center of a large cluster of tents. A leather-faced, middle-aged man sits before the fire strumming an ancient, weather-beaten guitar. Beside him, a young man lies on the ground reading a paper-covered book. Looks up as he hears the squeak of a washline pulley from between two of the tents.
1: Rose, ain't you done yet?
2: This is the last church. Okay, you see the notice in front of the office?
3: Nope. Say something special?
2: The Paradise Ranch called up. They got 2 weeks' work for 50 pickers and 10 shookers.
3: Work?
1: Rose, you and your father going there next?
2: We picked there last year.
1: I guess that's where I'll go, too.
3: Well, ain't that a surprise?
2: You keep quiet.
3: Uh-oh. Carl must have got up.
1: Okey-doke, you bunk with him.
4: Yeah, boy, come on,
3: Ellie. Oh, shucks, ain't nothing wrong with Carl. He's easy to get along with. Just got to give him his own way.
2: Isn't it wonderful about him saving that baby?
1: What baby?
2: Right before last, he was driving into town, and he saw a house on fire. He ran in and got a baby out before it got burned.
1: Now, who told you that?
2: Oh, he did.
1: Rose, are you still listening to him talk about himself?
4: Here I come through the line! Another touchdown.
2: Carl, what are you doing with the football?
4: Practicing. See, Rose, you hold the football this way. Then you lift it up like you're going to throw a pass. Then you stick it under your arm and off you go.
1: I suppose you played football, too.
4: Yeah. Broke the state scoring record. 37 touchdowns in one season. And if you want to know something else, these are the shoes I wore when I did it.
1: Yeah.
4: I remember one time I was stopped on the 2-yard line. It was the last minute of play. Well, I kept shoving and driving like this with my knees high, and then I felt the cleats bite in, and I was over the goal line. That's why the

0: I'd like to see Oklahoma again.
1: Hey, Carl! Carl!
2: Yes, Minnie? What'd you find out?
3: A messenger from the bank's ready to start back to town.
2: Come on.
0: Hey, where are you going?
2: Smitty just brought me word the pros are paying my price. So long.
4: Later that night, at a nearby FBI field office, Special Agent Jim Taylor is typing a report when Agent Ira Douglas approaches.
5: Oh, hi, Jim.
6: Hmm? Oh, hello, Ira.
5: I didn't know you were on duty tonight.
6: Well, I wasn't supposed to be, but a bank messenger was waylaid at the Everstone Vineyard.
5: Where's that?
6: Up in the valley, near Morganville.
5: Have you got any details?
6: Yeah, a police report. Messenger was waylaid on a private road that leads to the vineyard office.
5: You spoken to him?
6: No, not yet. They took him to a hospital. He was still unconscious an hour ago.
5: How much was stolen?
6: I don't know.
5: Well, I don't suppose you can locate anybody from the bank tonight.
6: No, but the switchboard's going to keep trying. Oh, Ira, if they find any of the officials, will you get the information for me?
5: Where are you going?
6: Morganville.

0: We're stopping here.
1: What for?
0: Open that bag.
1: Ain't no use. I had to lock with a wrench for now.
0: Okay, throw it out here.
1: What?
0: Throw the bag on the road.
1: How you gonna get it open?
0: With this. That did it. Now, let's get at it. Checks. Get some cash. More checks. More checks. Bank book. Checks.
1: Well, keep digging.
0: That's all. Two 20s and a 10. A measly $50.
1: Well, we can cash a check.
0: Sure. Tell the cops we did it. Come on. Let's get back in the car.
1: Where are we going?
0: Paradise Ranch.
1: The rest of the crew will be there.
0: I know. If we got real dough, it'd be worth running. This way it ain't. So, we show up tomorrow and get jobs like nothing happened.

0: Special Agent Douglas.
1: Ira, Jim Taylor.
0: Are you in Morganville?
1: Yes, the hospital. I've been here most of the night. The messenger came to for a few minutes and passed out again.
0: Could he tell you anything?
1: The bandit only got $50 in cash. The rest of the money was in checks, all made out to the Everstone Vineyard.
0: How'd they get him, Jim?
1: Well, there was glass smashed in the road. He got a flat, stopped to fix it, and was hit from behind.
0: Any descriptions?
1: No. And I went over the area with the police. We couldn't find any sign of a weapon.
0: What was the weapon?
1: Well, we don't know. There are three wounds in the messenger's skull, spaced about an inch apart. Doctor won't even make a guess what was used. I'm going over to the vineyard now, Ira, and talk to the foreman.
0: Anything I can do down here?
1: No, not now. I'll see you in the office first thing tomorrow morning.

0: Did you sign in?
1: For both of us. And you know what? $1.20 an hour.
0: Oh, swell.
2: Miss Slovakia, you need some help with your tent?
1: No, Larry.
0: You want to work? You can help me carry some bundles back from the store.
2: Come on.
1: I'll see you in the tent.
2: Let's cut through here and across the road.
0: All right.
3: Hi, kids.
0: Hi, Oki.
3: Hey, going to the store?
0: Mm-hmm.
3: Well, might as well walk over with you. I don't want my bones to get stiff. Ain't used to having days off.
4: Hey, everybody!
2: Carl.
4: Ah, I bet you was afraid we weren't coming. Where's your tent, Rose? I'll put ours next door.
0: But, Carl, you went east to play football.
4: Huh? Me? I'm a grape picker. Who said anything about playing football?
0: Larry did.
4: Oh, you'll go crazy. You listen to him.
2: Okie, you were there. Didn't he say he was leaving to go play pro football?
3: I wouldn't know.
4: Where are you going, Rose?
0: To the store.
4: Ha!

0: I'll drive you over. Come on.
1: Ira?
2: Oh, hi, Jim. Just get back?
1: Oh, about a half an hour ago. I've been in with the SAC. He's assigned you to this bank messenger case, too.
2: But I got to be in court in the morning.
1: Yeah, I know, but you're to join me after you leave court.
2: Where?
1: Central City.
2: I thought the messenger was held up near Morganville.
1: Yeah, that's right, he was, but most of the migratory workers have left there to work at a place called Paradise Ranch that's near Central City. I've got to interview them.
2: Did you get anything more from the messenger?
1: No, he died without regaining consciousness.
2: Oh? When are you going to Central City?
1: I'm leaving now.
2: Well, give me the details on how to find that ranch, and I'll see you there tomorrow.

0: brother, it's hot.
1: That's for sure.
0: Takes a half hour to fill a lug.
1: Yeah.
0: And for what? So some slob can walk in a store and buy him by the pound.
1: Huh? When them slobs can't walk in and buy him, we're in trouble.
0: Let them drop dead. All of them. All the big fat slobs in the world.
1: What's eating you?
0: I hate this lousy job. I ate grapes. Thought after the other night I'd never pick another one. Here I am, breaking my back again.
1: Well, maybe you wasn't born to be lucky.
0: I wasn't born for this job, neither.
2: Hey, Carl.
0: Yeah?
2: I got to talk to you. Come in.
0: What do you want?
3: The office just got a call. Bank messenger died.
0: Huh? Why'd they call here?
3: Well, the cops are getting a list of the workers who come down here from Everstone.
0: Good thing we came here.
3: Why?
0: Well, the cops will want to know which guys didn't show up. Those are the guys who got trouble.
3: But they're going to ask everybody a lot of questions.
0: Let them.
3: Larry and Rose know about us taking off before the rest.
0: I can handle Rose.
3: You can't handle Larry. He'll tell the cops the first chance he gets.
0: They ain't going to believe him.
3: Why not?
0: Because before he gets to talk, we'll pin the whole job on him.

0: will return in just a moment to tonight's exciting case from the official files of your FBI. Now let's listen in on a conversation about the future of a six-month-old boy named Joe Phillips. Joe's father is talking to Fred Barton, his Equitable Society representative.
1: My father remembers the scraping and scrimping he did when I went to college and said I ought to look into college education insurance for my boy.
2: Well, he's got something there, Mr. Phillips. Just think what a satisfaction will be to know that your boy's college expenses are all paid for before he starts. That's what will happen if you begin an equitable education fund for him.
1: An equitable education fund, you call it?
2: Yes. And it works on pretty much the same principle as buying an automobile or a radio set on an installment plan. Only in this case, you don't go into debt. You save up money in advance in an endowment life insurance policy that's all paid up when your boy's ready to enter college.
1: Interesting, if true.
2: Well, it really is. It's the painless way to pay for a college education, spreading the cost over 12 to 15 years instead of taking a beating in four. Furthermore, if you should die during the period, no more premiums need be paid. The policy is paid up in full. Equitable holds the money and pays interest in the full amount until your boy's ready to start his freshman year in college.
1: Well, my boy's just 6 months old now.
2: Well, the earlier you start, the lower your yearly costs. Figure up how much you can afford to put into a plan like this. It's amazing how fast small payments build up when you keep them up for 15 years. Let's see, at your age, an equitable education fund...
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2: That's EQUITABLE.
0: The Equitable Life Assurance Society of the United States. And now back to the FBI file, The Harvest.

0: In this case from the files of your FBI, you have seen a crime committed by two men. The leader, the one who conceived the crime, the one who wielded the murder weapon, is 26 years old. This case is brought to you tonight because it illustrates perfectly the crime problem resulting from our great national lack of juvenile rehabilitation centers. Carl Boyd was arrested twice as a youngster, once when he was 11 and again at 15. Crime exists today because of failures. Failure to prevent delinquency and failure to correct delinquency. Those things combine to result in a failure to prevent crime. The delinquent of today is the public enemy of tomorrow. Is your city equipped to salvage the youth who get into trouble? Or are they merely gotten out of the way at some poorly run reformatory? As a citizen, you should be able to answer that question. The information is available. Study it. Find out what your local government is doing with the delinquency problem. Do what you can to help. For the person your community needs to help solve that problem is you. Tonight's FBI file continues at the Paradise Ranch later that afternoon. Special Agent Ira Douglas has just arrived.
1: Jim, I got here as soon as I could.
2: Well, Larry, you're just in time for work.
1: Okay, what's the job?
2: Well, here's a list of the migratory workers they used at Everstone Vineyard last week.
1: Mm-hmm.
2: And this is the list of workers who showed up here.
1: All present and accounted for?
2: All but six. I called our office. They're following through on those people now.
1: Have you interviewed anybody here yet?
2: No, I just finished cross-checking the lists.
1: How many workers are on both?
2: There's 60. 50 pickers and 10 checkers. Do you remember the tent village you passed through coming in the main gate?
1: Uh-huh.
2: Well, that's where they live.
1: Okay. How do you want to handle the interviews?
2: Well, the checkers were in the field office at the Everstone Vineyard when the bank messenger was there, so it seems to me we should interview them first.

0: Not one hand. You don't catch a football that way. And don't kick it from there. Run back halfway. You other kids, get back. Way back.
1: Okay, let's have the ball now.
0: Get further back. There it comes. Well, Okies, you see that one?
2: Yeah, couldn't hardly miss it.
0: 60 yards and a spiral all the way. Brother, if I could only gone to college, I'd have made every All-American team there was.
2: Yeah, but could be, but you're better off now.
0: You crazy?
2: No. You'd be in training all the time. Couldn't go out with a gal. You got any idea how mad that make you?
3: Carl.
0: Yeah, Smitty.
3: Come here.
0: Okay, kids, rest up a minute. What do you want?
4: Look, if you're going to frame Larry, you better do it quick. He just told an FBI guy you left Saturday night with us, and you said you were going to play football.
1: Well, that's fine.
4: But one of the FBI guys coming over to see you.
1: Okay.
4: Well, what are you going
1: to
4: do?
1: Go back to the tent.
4: Ours?
1: Sure.
4: Well, that's the first place they're going to look.
1: I know. I'll see you later. I got something I got to do.

0: Hi.
1: Hi. You Carl Boyd?
0: Uh-huh.
1: I'm a special agent of the FBI. Here are my credentials.
0: Okay.
1: I'd like to ask you a few questions.
0: Go ahead.
1: Well, before I do, I want to tell you that you don't have to answer them, but if you do, anything you say can be used against you.
0: Against me for what? I got nothing to hide. Go ahead, ask me anything.
1: Well, I understand you worked last week at Everstone Vineyard near Morganville.
0: Yeah, I did.
1: Well, there was a bank messenger held up and killed Saturday evening on the dirt road leading from the main house of the vineyard. You know anything about that?
0: Yeah, I heard about it.
1: Oh, where?
0: One of the other pickers told me.
1: Mm-hmm.
0: Why are you asking me about that?
1: Well, you and your friends were the only ones to leave that night. The others waited till the next day.
0: Well, we got paid off and we left. We went and got drunk.
1: Where?
0: Oh, I don't remember. Someplace on the road.
1: You told Larry Castro you're going east to play professional football.
0: I did not.
1: Oh, well, that's what he told us.
0: That's how he's trying to get even.
1: Even for what?
0: His girl stopped liking him and started liking me, so he makes it look like I stole that money.
1: Well, his story does throw suspicion on you.
0: Look, go ask him something. Ask him what he was burying before.
1: Ask Castro?
0: Yeah, in back of his tent. Come on. It's three tents down. I'll show you.
1: All right.
0: This way.
1: When did you see him doing this burying?
0: This morning. Just before we went out to work, it was. Yeah, right after we heard you was coming.
1: Mm-hmm.
0: I suppose he didn't tell you nothing about that, did he?
1: Well, no, no, he didn't.
0: Around here in back of this tent.
1: This Castro's?
0: Yeah. Well, look. You can see for yourself. That's been dug up.
1: Yeah.
0: And there's the shovel by his tent.
1: Yeah, there's fresh dirt here.
0: You gonna see what he buried?
1: Well, I'm gonna try.
0: Hey, papers.
1: Yeah. Yeah, the checks. Boyd, you go to your tent, will you, and wait there?
0: You gonna arrest Castro?
1: If he can't explain these checks, I'll have to.
2: I don't know anything about any checks.
3: Castro, we aren't trying to prove you committed this murder. We're just trying to get the truth.
2: I told you the truth. Carl Boyd's a liar if he says I buried him.
1: Come in.
2: Rose, what you doing here?
4: Somebody sent for me.
1: Are you Rose Lavaca?
4: Yes.
1: Oh, please come in.
2: Rose, they think I robbed that man at Everstone.
4: What?
2: Oh, Carl told them a story about me. They're from the FBI.
1: Pardon me, Castro. Miss Lavaca, may we ask you a few questions?
4: Why, he didn't do that. He couldn't. He's not a man who killed somebody.
1: Were you sitting at the fire in front of Carl Boyd's tent Saturday night?
4: Yes.
1: And were you there when Boyd told Castro and this man Oki that he was going east to play professional football?
4: No, I had to go fix Papa's medicine. Larry told me when I came back.
1: Boyd denies saying it.
2: Why would I make it up?
1: Castro, it's not our job to say if you're innocent or guilty. We're investigators. There's been a murder and a bank robbery committed, and if you did it, that story would throw suspicion on Boyd. I'm afraid that for now, anyway, the evidence is all against you.

0: Jim, I interviewed Boyd's friend, Oakey.
1: No, did you get anything?
0: No. He says he doesn't remember anything Boyd says for more than a minute.
1: A checker who rode down here with Boyd, the one named Smitty, he said he doesn't remember Boyd saying anything at all about football.
0: Did you see Boyd again?
1: Yeah, he was kicking a football around with some kids, telling them how good he was. He told me, too.
0: Jim, I'm willing to nominate him.
1: Yeah, I am, too, but you can't ignore those checks, sir. After all, they were found behind Castro's tent. You know, someplace is a link that'll definitely tie one of them to the crime.
0: Well, the girl isn't it. The checks aren't it.
1: Well, the link is the weapon, that's it. Where do we find it?
0: Well, maybe we'd come up with it if we knew what it was.
1: Yeah. Three small rectangular wounds, about half inch thick, almost an inch apart. What could leave that kind of a pattern?
0: Could they have been made by three separate blows?
1: No, I doubt it, Ira. The autopsy showed each wound was exactly the same depth, and they were all perfectly spaced. A man struck from behind would be falling or dodging.
0: Well, they don't use spiked clubs for picking grapes.
1: No, and it had to be something with... Ira, come on.
0: Where are we going?
1: Back to see Carl Boyd.

0: admitting. Give me a cigarette.
1: How about your training?
0: Give me a cigarette.
1: All right.
2: Better give your eyes some training.
0: Huh?
2: There's Rose.
0: Oh, hey, Rose. I was looking for you. Where'd you go?
3: See, Larry.
1: Oh, that crook.
3: He's no crook.
0: Were the cops with him?
3: Yes.
0: They threw with my bag?
3: Well, I didn't know they had it.
1: What are they doing with your bag?
0: Well, at first I thought maybe I'd done the killing. They said if I put them checks in my bag, the ink could come off on my clothes. They wanted to look at all my stuff, so I give it to them.
4: You get the bag back.
0: Huh?
3: Larry.
1: I thought the cops had you.
4: They let me go.
1: Why?
4: Because Carl here is such a big football player.
0: What are you talking about?
5: Well, we'll explain that to you, Boyd. Agent Douglas and I took your suitcase in and had our laboratory examine the contents.
0: You didn't find no ink from those checks on my stuff?
5: No. But the laboratory found blood on the cleats of one of your football shoes.
0: Now,
5: blood
0: look.
5: That matches the dead man's.
0: They couldn't.
5: Come on, Boyd. You and your friend are going with us.

Carl Boyd and Ray Smith, alias Smitty, were convicted in federal court for bank robbery. And in view of the bank messenger's death, each received a 40-year sentence. In tonight's case, you saw the Federal Bureau of Investigation start on a new file with almost no information except that a crime had been committed. However, the painstaking attention of FBI agents to every detail, to every possible clue, which is the subject of an illustrated story in this month's Radio TV Mirror, is, you will also note, well illustrated by the file dramatized this evening. Even more important than the apprehension of the two criminals, of course, was the exoneration of Larry Castro. That kind of care in the protection of falsely accused people represents one of the finest attributes of the American way of life, in the protection of your personal rights, your civil liberties.

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1: Next week, we will dramatize another case from the files of the Federal Bureau of Investigation. Its subject, bank robbery. Its title, The Hostage.
0: The incidents used in tonight's Equitable Life Assurance Society's broadcast are adapted from the files of the Federal Bureau of Investigation. However, all names used are fictitious, and any similarity thereof to the names of places or persons living or dead is accidental. Tonight, the music was composed and conducted by Frederick Steiner. The author was Jerry D. Lewis. Your narrator was William Woodson, and Special Agent Taylor was played by Stacey Harris. Others in the cast were Alice Backus, Anthony Barrett, Ted DeCorsia, Sam Edwards, Wally Mayer, Victor Rodman, and Harry Rosenthal. This is Your FBI is a Jerry Devine production. This is Larry Keating speaking for the Equitable Life Assurance Society of the United States and the Equitable Society's representative in your community, and inviting you to tune in again next week at the same time when the Equitable Life Assurance Society we'll bring you another thrilling transcribed story from the files of the Federal Bureau of Investigation. The Hostage on This Is Your FBI. Stay tuned for the adventures of Ozzie and Harriet. There's fun for the whole family when Ozzie and Harriet come your way next. This program came to you from Hollywood.
2: Personal notice, changes my stock and trade. 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Right.

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1: Dear Mr. Valentine, surprise, surprise. Come to me and you're in for a lovely surprise. If you receive this note from a member of your family, your uncle, you'd probably look forward to the surprise. But to me, these words are frightening. They make me shudder. And yet I have to find out what's behind them. So you must help me. You must come along with me. Please, please do not fail me. Sincerely, Lenore Matson.

0: So your uncle's a bad boy and a practical joker from way back. There are many like him.
1: That's right, Lenore. You may want to strangle some of them, but they're usually pretty harmless.
2: Uncle Glenn's always been vicious, cruel. The family hasn't seen him in years.
0: Family?
2: Yes, my mother, before she died. She was his only sister. But I think Uncle Glenn's always hated her. And I understand he hasn't seen his brother, Uncle Jason, for years either.
1: He's a nice, friendly chap.
2: Uncle Glenn's made a lot of money. But he's never offered any of us a cent. We needed it when Dad was killed in an accident. Now he has a lovely surprise for me. I can imagine.
0: Well, he might feel sorry for what he's done, and being older and maybe a little wiser, he might want to make up.
2: The age of miracles is over, Mr. Valentine.
0: How long ago did you get this message?
2: Oh, a week. I don't even know where he got my address. I couldn't make up my mind what to do.
1: Did you get in touch with your other uncle, Uncle Jason?
2: I don't even know where he's been for the last few years. Oh, we're a fine, close family, we are.
0: Uh-huh. Well, just what did you have in mind for me to do, Lenore?
2: Well, I thought you and Miss Brooks might come with me as my friends. It's not too far from here. Point Summit, a few hours away.
0: Well, it seems a little silly.
2: I assure you of one thing, Mr. Valentine. Nothing Uncle Glenn has ever done has been trivial or silly. Mean and vicious, yes, but nothing small. Miss Brooks, you can understand how one can feel things without any real reason.
1: No, I've overworked my feminine intuition many a time. Usually not too successfully. Still, George, we might
0: try. Yeah, okay. I'll let you in on a little secret. I haven't been able to resist a surprise ever since I was five.
2: What?
0: Yeah. And you know, the first jack in the box I ever saw, it hit me square in the nose.

0: Mr. Jester sure has an impressive-looking house.
1: Brooksy, anything this size has earned the name Mansion. Whatever your Uncle Glenn has made his money in, Lenore, he's made lots of it.
2: I don't see any lights.
0: George?
1: Yeah, he's in the garden there somewhere.
2: Oh, it's such a sad sound.
1: Wonder if anybody's at home.
0: Down the street, see? There's a man out on the porch. He might know.
1: Oh, yeah. Dog probably just can't get out because of the high fence.
2: Uncle Glenn wrote that he's always home. I should come any time for my lovely surprise.
0: Well, we'll find out.
1: Oh, excuse me, sir.
3: Huh? What's that?
1: Oh, Mr. Jester over there. Do you happen to know if he's away for any length of time? Dog is howling and we thought...
3: That's Biff. With Jester all the time. Real low.
1: Well, there are no lights, so...
3: Lights in the back. Gotta be. In the bedrooms.
1: What do you mean, gotta be?
3: Mr. Juster's just got to be home, young man. He had an awful accident 2 days ago.
2: What?
3: Got his car smacked up. He's expected to pass away any hour.
0: Oh, no.
2: Oh, that's horrible.
1: Yeah. Surprise, surprise.

0: That dog. And a casket in the library.
1: Mr. Juster had us order it yesterday. Said it was a dying man's whim. I realize how you feel, Miss Matson. But you and your friend simply can't see Mr. Juster right now.
0: But I must see him.
1: Dr. Hammer is with him. Mr. Juster regains consciousness once in a while, and when he does, Dr. Hammer will let you go in.
2: Tell me, Miss Schlager, this unfortunate accident, just what was it?
1: It's a miracle of sorts that Mr. Juster's still holding on. There was a lot of fog on Thursday night, a bad turn. The car turned over and over several times.
3: Oh, how awful.
1: He was driving all alone, so there was nobody to help him until motorists passed by and saw him. Wait, I'll shut the door to the garden. The poor animal seems to feel that something is wrong with its master.
2: Well, isn't anybody else here at the house? Doesn't Mr. Juster have any other friends?
1: I hate to say this, but I'm not a hypocrite. And I...
2: Yes?
1: Mr. Juster is, well, a rather difficult man. I've been his secretary and sort of housekeeper for several years. Frankly, I wouldn't have stayed a week if he didn't pay me very well. And if I didn't need the money.
0: Doesn't the doctor hold out any hope for Uncle Glenn?
1: I'm afraid not. And Dr. Hammer is as close to a friend as Mr. Juster has made here in Point Summit.
3: Lenora, I guess all we can do is wait.
1: As you can see, this is a big house. I'll show you all to your rooms. This may take hours.

0: Before we go in there, Miss Matson, I just want to warn you that your uncle is very weak.
1: Yes, Dr. Hammer.
2: Oh, Miss Brooks and I will wait for you out here.
0: No, no, Mr. Valentine. You and your friend, please come in, too.
1: What?
0: It would be a favor to a dying man.
2: What do you mean?
0: Miss Slager's in there already. It seems Mr. Juster has... Well, he's never made out a will, and he would like to dictate one.
2: Oh, but we are...
0: Quite a sizable fortune is involved. I think it would be best to have as many disinterested witnesses as we can.
2: Oh, I see.
0: Frankly, Miss Matson, I wasn't aware of the fact that Mr. Juster had any family at all. He never mentioned a brother or a niece, and I was with Mr. Juster a great deal of the time. I'm not a practicing physician now.
1: But you say he was glad now when you mentioned to him that I was here?
0: Yes, he was. And it's a great blessing that you've come now while you can still bring him a little comfort. We go right through here.
1: He's closed his eyes again, Doctor. Uncle Glenn?
0: Come here, my dear, where he can see you when he opens his eyes.
1: Oh, he looks so tired. I remember him when I was a young girl.
3: He asked me to get my notebook, Doctor.
0: Yes, I know. Glenn? Glenn, she's here. Your niece.
4: Oh, hello, Lenore.
1: Oh, Uncle. Uncle!
4: Let's have no fake emotions. I mean nothing to you.
1: But...
4: I don't know how you happened to be here.
1: But you wrote to me and...
4: What? What did
3: Doctor.
4: I...
3: Doctor.
0: That's the way it is.
4: Will. The will.
0: Yes, Glenn, we're ready.
4: Been mean. And not sorry. But... Want to make up a little. Julia.
3: Yes, Mr. Juster.
4: These people.
2: George Valentine.
1: No, I'm Claire Brooks.
0: Friends of your niece's, Glenn.
4: Oh. I can't.
0: No, no, don't try to sit up. Just tell us what you want.
4: To you, Lenore, I want to leave $5,000.
1: I
4: never knew you, really. But I've hurt you less than the others. So you get the smallest share.
1: I didn't expect anything, Uncle.
4: Have you got that, Julia?
3: Yes, Mr. Juster.
4: The rest of my estate I want to divide between the people I have hurt. You, Fred. I want to leave you $25,000.
0: That's very generous of you, Glenn.
4: The same amount to you, Julia.
3: Yes, Mr. Juster.
4: And my brother, Jason, whom I hurt most of all. Have him located and let him have the rest of my money and this house with all that's in it and everything in my safe deposit box.
0: What?
4: Any objections, Doctor?
1: But...
4: Am I going too fast for you, Julia?
3: No, sir.
4: I'll buy my way into heaven. Sign. I want to sign.
0: Mr. Valentine, please help me with him.
2: Sure.
4: Heaven.
1: Sam, here.
4: Can't... Can't.
0: Just lay down, Glenn. It's all right. These people will sign as witnesses, and it'll be all right. Just as good.
3: That's right, Mr. Juster.
1: Just let him alone. Please. Please.
4: Heaven, let them sign. And then when I go, don't prolong the farce, Fred.
0: Mr. Valentine, Miss Brooks.
2: Yeah, sure.
1: Yes, yeah, certainly.
2: There.
4: Thank you. Tired. So very tired.
0: I think all of you would better wait outside.
1: Yes,
2: of course. You're right.
5: Would be the best way.
4: Casket. My beautiful casket. Joke. Life is a big joke. Big joke.
5: with me.
3: Poor lonely man.
5: The biggest laugh in it.
3: That's about all we can do. Well, I'll fix some coffee.
2: Thanks, good idea.
3: I suppose you'll want to stay till the end, Miss Matson.
1: Oh, yes, yes, of course. You will stay, too. Please, Mr. Valentine. Please.
2: Yeah. Yeah, Eleanor. We'll stay.

0: Brooksy. Brooksy, you aren't asleep yet, are you?
1: No, George, wait a minute. What's the matter, darling?
0: Everybody seems to have retired.
1: Well?
0: Even Dr. Hammer. I saw him walk down the hall into his room.
1: Well, he can leave Mr. Jester for a while, I guess.
0: Maybe. But something bothers me about this whole setup.
1: What are you talking about?
0: I'll be darned if I really know.
1: You know, it's a shame. Lenore should get to know her uncle when it's too late.
0: Yeah. Come on.
1: Where?
0: I want you to be sort of lookout.
1: Lookout?
0: Outside Mr. Jester's room. I'd like to talk to him for a moment if I have the chance.
1: Oh, stop being so mysterious.
0: Well, it's just a hunch. But I can't help feeling that Jester didn't know about any note to Lenore. Any note that asked her to come out here for a surprise.
1: George, he's a dying man. He just didn't remember.
0: Yeah, maybe.
1: Besides, what can be wrong?
0: I told you, I don't know.
1: Ooh, that dog gives me the willies.
0: Man's best friend. There's something very touching about such loyalty.
1: It's that door over there, isn't it?
0: Uh-huh.
1: Well, I'll wait for you out here. I don't know what you're going to say to Mr. Jester, even if he's able to hear you.
0: I'll think of something.
1: If I hear anybody, even starting down the stairs, I'll cough. Nice and loud.
0: Yeah, good. What the?
1: What's the matter, George?
0: You don't have to whisper, Angel. There's nobody in Mr. Jester's room. The dying man has disappeared.

In just a moment, we'll return to tonight's adventure of George Valentine. At a party the other evening, someone asked a friend of mine why he bought a particular brand of gasoline. My friend didn't have any real reasons to offer, and it started me thinking that maybe there are other motorists like him. 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

0: Surprise, a lovely surprise. That's what a badly upset young girl keeps babbling to you, because that's what her uncle has promised her. An uncle who has never done anything good for her in his entire life. Well, you go with her to the uncle, Glenn Jester, only to find him, surprise, on his deathbed. And, surprise, a changed man of goodwill who has made out a very generous will. And, surprise again, missing from his deathbed right after that. Even if your name is George Valentine, you find that a few surprises too many.
1: I want to talk to the good doctor.
2: Who's that?
1: No time for ceremonies.
2: Not here. Julie Slager's room is down here.
1: Yeah.
2: Wait. No need to bother opening that door. It's open.
1: And she's gone.
2: Lenore's among the absent, too.
1: Uh-huh.
2: Somehow I expected that. I guess even surprises come in threes.
1: Hey, wait.
2: Yeah, what is it?
1: Down there, the other wing. I see lights.
2: That's right. The living room, the library, they're this way.
1: Yeah.
2: George, listen.
1: Hey, come on. Well, surprise. No, I won't say it.
2: All who are missing shall be found.
3: Come in, please.
2: Oh, the coffin.
1: Yeah.
4: Mr. Jester has passed away.
2: Oh,
1: we're sorry.
5: Dr. Hammer just called me.
3: As you may have gathered, Mr. Jester always wanted things carried out in a certain way, even things like this.
1: So,
3: why not? I've called the funeral parlor in the city. They'll be here in the morning.
2: The mystery's been solved.
5: Did you say something, Miss Brooks?
2: Oh, nothing important.
3: Well, I don't suppose there's anything else any of us can do until the morning.

0: I don't mind staying up with you all night, George, but I don't even know what you're trying to think through.
1: Any more cigarettes, Angel?
0: Here, take mine. That's the last. I'll tell you one thing. I'll be glad to get out of here in the morning.
1: Yeah. Lenore can come down here for the funeral later.
0: Yes.
1: I don't know what smells phony about this whole case, but something sure does.
0: Maybe you're just being stubborn, darling.
1: Maybe. Oh, good. Here it is. Hello? Yeah. Sheriff's office, yeah. Yeah, I've been waiting. I see. No question about the accident. Nothing wrong with the car mechanically. Bad turn. No, nothing particular, mind. Yeah, thanks a lot.
0: I told you you were grabbing at straws, darling, checking up on the accident.
1: I guess you're right. But something else bothered me about that call.
0: What do you mean?
1: Somebody was very sure not to miss a word of the conversation. I heard a click.
0: Eavesdropper.
1: It's no longer a secret that I'm more than just a casual friend of Miss Matson's.
0: All right, so what? There's still nothing you can look for, George. There's nothing to hang the slightest suspicion on.
1: Yeah. Yeah, I guess I'll turn in and let you get a few hours' rest.

0: Maybe this comes under the head of snooping. But I'm sure the late Mr. Chester wouldn't mind. Ah, what do we hear? Active Investigations Incorporated. Dear Mr. Chester, we are happy to report that our operatives have been successful in completing your assignment by locating your niece, Miss Lenore Matson. Her residence is 2463 Ridgeway Avenue.
1: Get away from me! Get away from me!
0: Something is breaking at last. Dead. The dog is dead.
2: He jumped at me. Like a mad dog, he jumped at me. I had to do it.
3: All right, Dr. Hammer, please calm down. Yes. Uncle Glenn and the only living thing he really loved.
4: Yes, it's been quite a night.
2: I'm sorry, so sorry. I only meant to drive him off. I grabbed the nearest thing to me, the shovel.
0: Tell me, Doctor, what were you doing out in the garden at this hour of the night?
2: What? Oh, I reminded myself that I left something in my car, the blanks for death certificates. I wanted to have it ready where I could fill it out. I couldn't sleep very well anyway.
3: I make a motion we all go inside. We'll catch our deaths of cold.
4: Oh, yeah, that's a good idea.
0: Take Lenore in, will you, Angel? And make a pot of coffee for everybody, too. Huh?
4: Sure will. Come on, Lenore.
2: Tomorrow I'll bury you, the poor creature, somewhere here in the garden. Glenn would want it that way.
3: Glenn. The man left us some money. All right, I'm grateful. And I know we should speak kindly of the dead, but I can't be that two-faced.
2: Why, Julia.
3: Oh, look, Dr. Hammer. There's some scratches on your hand. Yeah. You better go inside. Put something on it.
2: Yes, Julie. Maybe I should. Coming in, Valentine?
0: In a few minutes. I'd like to have a few words with Julia, if I may.
3: Why, certainly.
2: Well, I'll see you later.
0: Yeah. Julia, you seem to be a sensible, practical gal, and I need help.
3: Help? What kind of help?
0: Oh, well, I'm afraid I've been masquerading in this house under, well, let's say, slightly false pretenses.
3: What?
0: I'm not just a friend of Lenore Manson's. She hired me as a sort of private investigator because she feared what her uncle might consider a surprise.
3: I knew as much.
0: You did?
3: Yes, I listened in on your conversation with the sheriff's office.
0: You did?
3: I'm a snoop at heart, Mr. Valentine. Still, for the life of me, I can't imagine why you think there's anything wrong about what happened here tonight.
0: Well, a few questions in my mind don't seem to have answers.
3: You think I have them?
0: Maybe.
3: All right.
0: I realize that Mr. Juster was pretty far gone tonight. But still, I can't quite make myself believe he couldn't summon enough strength to sign his signature to that will.
3: Well, he tried. I saw him try, really try. But what difference does anything like that make anyway? The will is just as valid without his signature, as long as we had two reliable witnesses like you and Miss Brooks.
0: Well, I told you I just had some questions. The answers aren't anywhere as clear.
3: I think you're trying a little too hard, Mr. Valentine. I honestly do.
0: The dog. The poor murdered dog.
3: Well, surely the doctor had the right to defend himself.
0: The snoopy neighbor down the road said the dog was always with Mr. Juster. Always.
3: Well,
0: the door to the house was open. The dog wasn't chained. Why wasn't Biff with Mr. Juster? Why didn't Mr. Juster ask for it?
3: The thought never occurred to me.
0: And more interesting, why did the devoted dog stay in the garden all the time? Never moved out of the garden.
3: Mr. Valentine, your flashlight, my eyes, it bothers me.
0: Oh, sorry. You like the darkness better?
3: Much better.
0: Could it be that the dog was already near its master because he was buried somewhere here in the garden? Dead for a day or two as a result of a perfectly legitimate automobile accident?
3: You're crazy.
0: Could it be that the man upstairs wasn't Glenn Juster at all, but an imposter?
3: Now, I know you're crazy.
0: The only man who could look enough like him to his niece who hasn't seen him in years? His brother, Jason?
3: Mr. Valentine, people tell me I'm an attractive woman. I'm going to be a very rich woman. I could be very grateful. Very.
0: You could?
3: I could make a deal. Any kind of a deal.
0: Like the deal you made with Jason? He's in that nice, expensive coffin now, remember? No, I'm afraid I'm not interested, Julia.
3: You fool! Fool!
2: You don't need any more partners, Julia.
0: Now, what?
2: I wouldn't move an inch if I were you, young man. I wouldn't like to use this gun, but I will if I have to.
3: Freddy knows he knows.
2: So I heard.
0: I really did have only a bunch of questions with no answers until you killed that dog, Doctor. Killed it deliberately in cold blood.
2: Keep your voice down and stand still.
0: After Julia eavesdropped on the phone, you knew I'd be snooping around. And you had to have a legitimate excuse for some newly dug earth in the garden.
3: Make him stop talking, Fred.
0: There's where Glenn Juster is buried now, isn't it?
3: Please, Make him stop, Fred.
0: That's where you'll put his brother Jason's body instead when you're ready to send the coffin to the mortuary with Glenn Juster in it.
2: Shut up, shut up. When Glenn died, we found out he didn't leave us a cent. Not me and not Julie. After all, we had to take from him, too. He loved his ironic joke. So we got in touch with his brother. A detective agency had already located him for Glenn.
3: Stop it. Why are you telling him all this? Stop it.
2: Why? He has to die anyway. Let him have some of those precious answers.
0: But Jason saw the wonderful opportunity. And he really made the most of it, didn't he? Took the lion's share for himself in the will. So you killed him.
3: With him never found, we'll strip the house and the deposit box of everything.
0: The perfect crime. Because the body in the coffin will be that of Glenn Juster, who died a perfectly innocent death.
2: And we have a perfectly legal will.
0: While Jason's body will lie under that of the dog in the garden.
2: There'll be two bodies in that grave, Valentine. Start walking.
0: Now, you listen, Hammer.
2: I said start walking.
0: But first I need some light, don't I? Full in your eyes, Buster.
5: Julie! Julie, where is he? I can't see.
0: Here I am, Buster. This gun is safer with me.
3: I'll kill you. I'll kill you.
0: You're going to help me find another surprise for my...

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1: So Uncle Glenn did have a surprise for me. The lovely surprise.
2: Yep, the real will of Glenn Justier. Leaving practically all of his money to the only innocent victim of his foul nature.
3: What did that business of the signature mean, George? The act Jason put on about not being able to sign his name.
2: Well, that was the last piece of protection they gave themselves, Angel. Nobody would question the will because we could all testify that we saw Glenn Justier dictate it. But a signature, well, that's something they couldn't duplicate. With us as witnesses, they didn't need it.
1: It's funny. I always thought of Uncle Jason as the poor imposed upon man. Uncle Glenn is the greatest villain that was ever born.
3: Now, strangely enough, they've almost reversed themselves.
1: Yes.
2: Glenn Justier promised you a surprise. He didn't realize how much of a surprise it was going to be.
3: George?
2: Easy, Brooksy. It's just some neighbor's dog. Let's get out.

Tonight's adventure, George Valentine, has been brought to you by Standard Oil Company of California on behalf of independent Chevron gas stations and Standard stations throughout the West. Robert Bailey is starred as George, with Virginia Gregg as Brooksy. Let George Do It was written by David Victor and Jackson Gillis and directed by Kenneth Webb. Virginia Eiler was heard as Lenore, Griff Barnett as Hammer, Lee Patrick as Julia, Fred Howard as Juster, and Earl Keen as Biff. The music was composed and presented by Eddie Dunstetter, your announcer, John Heaston. Listen again next week, same time, same station, to Let George Do It. Let George Do It is heard overseas through the worldwide facilities of the Armed Forces Radio Service. 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

Around Dodge City and in the territory on West, there's just one way to handle the killers and the spoilers, and that's with a U.S. Marshal and the smell of gun smoke.

0: Gunsmoke, starring William Conrad. The story of the violence that moved west with young America. And the story of a man who moved with it.
1: I'm that man. Matt Dillon, United States Marshal. The first man they look for and the last they want to meet. It's a chancy job, and it makes a man watchful and a little lonely.

0: Well, look who's in town tonight, Matt.
1: Huh?
0: Over at the bar there.
1: Oh, yeah, I see him.
2: Doc, Marshal, step up. I'll buy you a drink.
1: No, thanks, Seibert.
2: Something wrong with my money?
0: Seibert, the only thing wrong with your money is it belongs to you.
2: Oh, now, Doc, that's no way to be when I'm celebrating my new contract.
1: Oh, what contract?
2: The cavalry. I deliver the first consignment of horses next week.
0: And what's the cavalry going to do with those stringy, wild renegades of yours?
2: Renegades?
0: Now, you don't figure on breaking those horses, do you? You're not good enough to do it yourself, and no rider in this territory will work for you.
2: I'll find somebody.
1: I'll do it fast, Seibert, and then get out of town.
2: All right, Marshal. Sure.
0: Yeah. You know, Matt, it makes me ashamed of myself the way I feel about that man. But I just can't help it.
1: Yeah, I feel the same way, Doc.
3: Matt?
1: Yeah, Kitty.
3: Come on over here to the window.
1: No?
3: Yeah, I want you to see something.
1: What is it?
3: Look out there. Those two boys?
1: Yeah, what about them?
3: Did you ever see them before?
1: No, I don't think so.
3: Well, I've been watching them. They act real lost.
1: Maybe we better go see.
3: Yeah.
1: Come on. Hello, boys.
4: Hello, mister.
1: What are you doing out on Front Street this time of night?
4: Is this Front Street?
1: Yeah, it is. Where are your folks?
4: What do you want to know that for, mister?
3: This is Matt Dillon. He's the U.S. Marshal here.
4: We ain't done nothing.
1: Where are you boys from?
4: Texas.
1: Texas? You're a long way from home.
4: Yes, sir.
1: What about your folks?
4: We ain't got any.
5: Ma and Pa got burned up when our ranch caught fire.
1: Oh. Well, how'd you get here to Dodge?
4: Followed the trail herd most of the way.
1: Where are your horses?
4: Oh, we had to sell them upriver. But the money's long gone.
5: Our uncle is supposed to meet us here.
3: You boys hungry?
5: Yes, ma'am.
4: But we don't want to beg no food.
3: Well, you're not. You're my guest.
4: Well, thank you, ma'am.
3: Say, Matt.
1: Yeah.
3: Why not have Chester take them down to the livery stable later? Moss Grimmick can use their help, and they can earn their meals and get a place to
1: stay. That's a good idea. You boys know anything about horses?
4: Yes, sir, a lot.
3: Well, come on inside. We'll see about that food.
1: You go on, boys. I'll be with you in a minute, huh? You still here, Seibert?
2: I'm leaving, Marshal. Last thing I want is trouble.
6: Well, this is it, boys. Moss Grimmick says you can sleep up there in the loft. He'll tell you what to do in the morning.
4: Okay.
6: Oh, Mr. Dillon says come see him tomorrow, and he'll try to get in touch with your uncle.
4: Well, thanks, Mr. Proudfoot.
6: You might as well call me Chester. Everybody else does.
5: We're sure lucky for this, ain't we, boss?
4: Yeah. People here in Dodge City are mighty nice. Especially that Miss Kitty. She's pretty, ain't she?
5: Yeah, I guess so.
2: Hello, boys.
4: Hello.
2: I'm Orrin Seibert.
4: I'm Bus Cheney. This here's my brother, Howie.
5: Howdy.
2: I hear you boys know about...

0: Ah, morning, Moss.
1: Oh, morning, Marshal. Nice day.
0: Yeah, it'll get hot. Well, how are your new helpers working out?
1: What helpers?
0: The Cheney brothers, those two boys that Chester brought down here last night.
1: I ain't seen hide nor hair of them.
0: Well, what happened to them?
1: I guess they just pulled out and left in the middle of the night.
0: That doesn't seem right. They talk like good, straight boys, Moss. Anything turn up missing?
1: No.
2: I got that telegraph sent off, Mr. Jones.
0: Oh, thanks, Chester. But the way things look, we won't need it. The boys pulled out during the night.
2: They did? Well, that's funny. When I left them here, they was a dog tired. They was near asleep on their feet. They seemed mighty grateful for everything, too.
1: You can never tell about footloose youngsters like that, Chester.
0: Well, they're gone. There's nothing we can do about it. Let's get back to the office, Chester. We'll see you, Moss.
1: Good. Long, Marshal.
2: Bye, Moss. My genius Kitty's sure going to be disappointed. She took a real liking to them boys. Me too.
0: Yeah. Me too.

0: Got him, boss! Stick with him, boss! Atta boy! He's running!
1: Grab him, huh? Hang on to him!
0: I got him!
1: Time up! Oh, I'm getting my wind. I'll take him around again.
0: Oh, that was awful good riding, Buck. Does your leg hurt you much?
1: Yeah, pretty much. But I guess I'm getting used to it after 5 days of this. Anyway, that's number 7.
0: Only 3 more to go.
1: We'll make it. But that big stallion's going to be tough.
2: Hey, you.
1: Yes. Yes, Miss Stabbit.
2: Going up to the house. I want you to take the wagon into town.
0: Me too?
2: No. You stay.
1: I don't you do any riding while I'm going, Howie.
0: Oh, boss, I can
1: manage. Now, you leave them Bronx alone, you hear? You just do chores till I get back.
0: Oh. I'll get busy now.
1: I won't be gone long. You just put some feed down.
0: All right, boss.
3: What are you fixing to do there, boy?
0: Put down some feed, Mr. Seibert.
3: Now, I didn't hire you to do chores. I hired you to break horses.
0: Boss told me not to ride while he was gone.
3: He won't be back till supper time. You gonna waste the whole afternoon?
0: Well, no, sir, but...
3: Then what are you waiting for?
0: Well, I wouldn't mind riding, but Boss told me...
3: He don't trust you. I've watched you ride. You're near as good as he is. You can handle any of them.
0: I don't know, Mr. Sabert.
3: You lost your nerve?
0: No, sir. I'm not afraid.
3: Well, you're sure acting like you're afraid. One thing I can't stand is a coward.
0: I ain't no coward.
3: Then let's get a saddle on one of them horses.
4: Another visit with Joe and Daphne Forsythe.
5: Joe?
6: Uh-huh.
5: Do you think we can afford a vacation this year?
6: Well, I don't know. Let's see. The car could stand some work. Then there's that chair we've been meaning to buy, and I guess we could always cash in a...

0: Kitty, if things stay this quiet, maybe you'd like to have a supper with me tonight, huh?
1: Well, thank you, Matt. I was afraid I'd have to sit and watch Sam Noonan polish the bar.

0: night.
1: Hey, Matt, look.
2: What?
1: Isn't that Bus Cheney?
2: It sure is. Hey, Bus.
3: Hello, Marshal Dillon. Miss Kitty.
1: Oh, we didn't think we'd ever see you again.
2: Where have you been?
3: We've been working.
1: You're all crippled up.
3: We're breaking horses for Mr. Seibert.
2: Seibert?
3: You know him, Marshal?
2: Yeah. Say, did he come to the livery stable that night and hire you boys?
3: Yes, sir.
2: I should have figured that. Now, what kind of a bad deal did he give you?
3: Oh, he gave us a real good deal, Marshal Dillon. We break 10 head for him, and he's going to give me and my brother each a horse. We can take our pick.
2: How near finished are you?
3: Only got 3 more to go.
1: And how long has your leg been like that?
3: 5 days.
1: You have Doc take a look at that, young man.
3: Well, I got to send a telegram for Mr. Seibert and pick up some things at the store. Then maybe I will.
2: Bus, I'm not going to stop you from going back to your job, but Orrin Seibert's no good. He'll try to weasel out of your deal some way.
4: Mr. Dillon, we better get... Oh, my.
3: Hello, Chester.
2: What is it, Chester?
4: We got to find Doc right away. A fella just rode in and told me.
2: Told you what?
4: Well, he was passing Seibert's place, and there's somebody hurt real bad out there.
3: Who?
4: Oh, Bus. It's your brother.

0: Easy, easy now. Real easy.
1: How bad is he, Doc?
0: Oh, get out of the way, Savage.
2: Yeah, get up.
0: Now, Bus, you pack those robes in around him. Good and tight, will you?
3: Sure, Doc.
1: That crazy kid. Said he was anxious to ride, but I never figured he'd take on that big stallion. Crazy fool.
4: You've
1: kid.
4: Done enough talking, Seibert. Now shut up.
0: Matt, we're ready.
4: Yeah.
0: It's his spine, Matt. You understand?
4: Yeah, Doc, I'll drive slow.

0: I'm here, Harry.
1: It's getting cold since the sun went down.
2: Yeah, it is.
3: I ain't no coward. Everybody.
0: Coward? Of course you ain't. Who says so?
3: Mr. Seibert said... But... I ain't no coward.
4: Doc, come back here.
5: Keep driving, Matt.
0: Here, let me... Matt,
1: no need to hold him in now. Give him their head.

0: Matt, I'll get the lamp. There we are. Lay him here on the couch, Matt.
1: Yeah.
0: That's it.
1: Boss. Come away, boss. It won't do any good.
2: No.
0: Matt, there's some coffee in the kitchen.
1: Oh, good. I can use some.
0: Reach that cup there, man.
1: Yeah.
0: The coffee's been sitting all day. It's pretty strong.
1: Thanks. Now he stared at his brother's body all the way back to town, and he's in there staring at it now.
0: I know.
1: You know something else?
0: Yes. He hasn't cried.
1: Not one tear.
0: I wish he'd cry and let some of that grief out.
1: It's not natural, Doc. Come on, let's get it.
0: Bus?
1: He's gone, Doc. Come on.
0: That boy's in no condition to be by himself.
1: Well, he couldn't have gotten very far, Doc.
0: I don't see him.
1: No, it isn't.
0: What was that?
1: Sounded like it came from back of the livery stable. That's him, Doc. It's gotta be.
0: Heading back to Seibert, you mean?
3: Marshal, is that you?
1: Moss!
3: Marshal, somebody just broke into the stable. Made off with a horse.
1: Yeah, we heard it.
3: That gun I kept behind the office door, it's gone, too.
1: Come on, Doc.
3: You know who it was?
1: Yeah, Moss, I know. I'll get him.
0: There's no light showing in the house.
1: That could be a good sign, Doc. Come on.
0: See him?
1: No.
0: What? It's the stallion.
1: Yeah. Something in that corral's got him spooked. Hold it, Doc. Yeah, there he is, just inside the fence there.
0: It's Seibert. He looks dead, but I'll see what I can do.
1: All right. Kid's probably holed up in the barn. I'm going to see if I can find him. But you watch that stallion, though.
0: I will.
1: Boss? It's Matt Dillon.
4: Stay out of this barn, Marshal.
1: You young fool.
4: He killed my brother.
1: You should have left him to me.
4: You never could have proved it on him. I don't come no closer.
1: You did what you had to. I'm going to do what I have to. I'm going to take you, Bus.
4: No.
1: Now put the gun down.
4: Stay back.
1: Put it down. Don't make me kill you. I said put it down.
2: What'll happen to me now?
1: I don't know, Bus.
2: It don't matter, none anyway.
0: Matt?
1: Yeah, in here, Doc.
0: Seibert. He's dead, Matt.
1: That's too bad.
0: No, it's a good thing.
1: I was thinking of the boy.
0: So was I. He can ride, but he can't shoot.
1: What?
0: There's no bullet hole in Seibert. I figured the shots did nothing more than scare him. But they scared him so bad he turned his back on that stallion. That's what killed him.
1: Did you hear that, Bus?
2: Yes, sir, I heard. Marshal Dillon.
1: Now, don't be ashamed. Just let it out, son.

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Produced and directed by Norman McDonald, stars William Conrad as Matt Dillon, U.S. Marshal. The music was composed and conducted by Rex Corey. Sound patterns were composed by Ray Kemper and Bill James. Featured in the cast were Parley Bear as Chester, Howard McNear as Doc, and Georgia Ellis as Kitty. George Walsh speaking. Join us again next week for another story of the western frontier of America in the 1870s on Gunsmoke. 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

0: good evening. This is Ken Roberts inviting you to listen to another adventure of Casey, crime photographer. Ace cameraman who covers the crime news of a great city. Our adventure for tonight, Unlucky Numbers. Afternoon at the Blue Note Cafe, and Casey and Ethelbert are discussing a very delicate situation.
1: It's a very delicate situation, Casey. Gladys wants to marry me, I think.
2: Now, Ethelbert, what makes you think that?
1: She said so.
2: Oh.
1: And what I'm scared of is if I don't ask her to marry me, she'll be mad. If I do ask her to marry me, she'll marry me.
2: Hmm.
1: Casey, what am I going to do?
2: Ethelbert, you must be firm.
1: Yeah?
2: Yes, sir. It's been my experience that once you let a woman get the upper hand, you're done for.
1: Casey.
2: Be the boss.
1: Casey.
2: Yeah, and whatever you do, Ethelbert, don't forget.
1: Oh, hello, Miss Williams.
3: Forget what, Casey?
2: Oh, Annie.
3: Annie? Mm-hmm.
2: Well, Ethelbert and I were just, we were just...
3: I know. You were teaching him to be firm.
1: I once worked for a firm.
3: Don't change the subject, Ethelbert. Anyway, Casey, Burke has an assignment for us.
2: What?
3: Do a story on the numbers racket.
2: Why?
3: What do you mean, why?
2: Oh, is Burke off on another one of his crusading kicks, clean up the town?
3: What's so terrible
2: about the numbers? If a guy wants to be a sucker, he bets a buck. Maybe he loses the buck. Maybe he wins. I don't know.
1: 550.
3: 550 what?
1: Bucks. If you win. That's the odds. You bet on the last three digits of the treasury balance.
2: Well, what's the harm in that?
3: Well, don't look at me. All I know is Burke said to get the lowdown, something to break it up. So, let's go.
2: Well, go where? How do you start?
1: Well, you could ask Steve Polachek.
2: Oh?
1: Steve Polachek. He plays the numbers.
3: Well, that's a start. Where does this Steve Polachek live?
1: Over on Ward Street, 22, I think it is.
3: Mm-hmm. Oh, come on, Casey.
2: Okay. All right. Of all the silly assignments Burke ever handed us, this is without a... Fertile brain decide to get a story that'll break up the numbers racket. Of all the silly assignments to send us on, this is without a doubt.
3: Well, this is where I came in.
2: What?
3: Ring the bell again.
2: Oh, well, I did. It looks like Polachek's not home.
4: Yes?
3: Oh, hello. We're looking for Mr. Steve Polachek. Does he live here?
4: It's no home yet. Soon, maybe. You'd like come in and wait?
3: Well, thank you.
2: Thanks very much.
4: Steve's mother. You are friends with him?
2: No, we're just here about the numbers game.
4: Numbers? Go away.
2: What?
4: Go away. Go fast. Now, before he comes. Go away. Go away. Go away.
3: She's all right now, Casey.
2: Oh, I'm sorry we upset you, Mrs. Polachek. I forgot to say that we were from the Express, you know, the newspaper.
5: It's all right. Excuse, please, Mr. Casey, Miss Williams. I think when you say numbers, I think you come sell Steve numbers.
3: Well, we haven't.
2: But even if we had, Mrs. Polachek, why should you be so upset?
5: Oh, it's bad. It's bad.
2: But why?
5: Well, it's like sick with my Steve. It's like sick.
2: Sick? From betting?
5: Mr. Casey, now you listen. You know, man, that drink maybe. No can stop.
2: Well, sure, but...
5: Well, numbers like that with my Steve. He no can stop. No can stop. You want story for newspaper? All right. I tell you story. Now, Steve and me, we want farm and country. Little farm. Chickens. Maybe cow, you know.
2: I know.
5: So we save money. Steve is good boy. Works on shop. Every week bring home money for save. $3. Sometimes maybe 5. I put money in sugar bowl. It's good. I save.
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5: 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There's no hurry. Good things you got to wait for. But Steve, all the time he hurry. No can wait. Young, you know, lots of time he has, but no can wait.
2: Yeah, I see.
5: Then, one time Steve no bring money for safe. He spend $3 for bet, for numbers. He say if he win, he have money for payment on farm. So he bet.
3: Well, did he win?
5: No. He no win that week, so he bet money next week. He no win, and next week, and next, and next, and next, and he no win, never.
2: Oh, that's bad.
5: Every week he spend money for bet, more and more. And then he take money from Sugar Bowl. Well, pretty soon Sugar Bowl is empty. Then he take money from me. More and more and more. Now I no can pay bills. Me. Clara Polachek, and no can pay bills. And he no can stop. In parlor, Steve.
6: Well, what are you doing in there? I was...
2: Oh.
5: Steve, this Mr. Casey, Miss Williams, my friends.
6: Glad to meet you.
7: Hello, Steve.
3: Hello, Steve.
6: Mark, can I talk to you for a minute?
5: Well, I'm here. Talk.
6: Yeah, well, I mean in private.
7: Well, we'll wait outside.
5: No, stay, listen. What do you want, Steve?
6: But, Ma...
5: Well, what do you want, Steve?
6: $2, Ma. Just $2.
5: Sugar bowl is empty, Steve.
6: For my housekeeping money, I mean.
5: It's gone too, Steve.
6: But I need the dough. What'll I do, Ma?
5: Stop gambling.
6: Ma, please don't pick on me.
3: Mrs. Polachek, we'll leave you alone.
5: No,
3: you
5: no, stay, listen. Steve, I no pick on you.
6: Yes, you do. Don't you see, Ma? I don't want to gamble. I gotta. I lost too much to quit now when my number's bound to come up. And when it does come up, Ma, we'll be rich.
5: What for we want to be rich? It's enough to save, pay bills, put money in sugar bowl.
6: Yeah, sure. Lousy nickels and dimes where we can buy a farm in 100 years.
5: Oh, it's not true. There's lots of money in sugar bowl before...
6: Before what? Well, go ahead and say it. Before I swipe the money to gamble. That's what you was going to say, huh?
5: Stevie... Please.
6: Before I rob the sugar bowl, before I swipe the money.
5: Stevie, I no blame you.
6: You can't talk about nothing else but your lousy sugar bowl.
5: Stevie.
6: Lousy old sugar bowl with a lousy old crack in it. All empty. Look at it, all empty. And I don't care, you hear me, Ma? I don't care. I don't care about your lousy old sugar bowl. Oh, Ma, help me. Somebody help me.
5: Steve.
6: Oh, my God. I can't stop. It's like being drunk or crazy. Every week I get my dough and I say, this time I'll bring it home to Ma, all of it. And then that guy comes along with his lousy numbers and I can't stop. Those numbers guys, Ma, I wish they was all dead.
5: So do I, Steve. So do I.

0: That's what he said, Logan. I wish they was all dead. And me, 2 hours ago, I said, what harm is there in the numbers?
1: Mm, you should have seen this Polacek boy, Captain Logan. Nice kid, but all shot to pieces.
2: Yeah, I know. They get like that.
0: Well, they shouldn't. With the odds against him, the guy who bets doesn't have a prayer. Why can't you cops do something about it?
2: That's not my department, Casey. Talk to the vice boys. They pick up the guys who sell tickets, but two more always sprout in the same spot. Trouble is, nobody knows who operates this thing.
0: Well, I'm going to find out.
2: How?
0: I don't know. Maybe I'll pretend to be one of the numbers boys myself.
2: Casey, I got news for you. 2 years ago, a plainclothesman discovered their hangout was Al's pool hall over on 10th. That's all. He just discovered their hangout. The next day, we discovered him. Murdered.
0: Oh, yeah?
2: Yeah. It's still on the books. Unsolved.
0: Maybe I ought to mosey over to Al's pool
1: now,
0: hall.
1: Now, Casey, please. Now, even if you're a stinker, I like you better alive than dead.
0: I'm glad to hear that, Annie. If anyone wants me, I'll be over at Al's pool hall.

0: Nice pool hall Al's got here, huh?
1: Yeah.
0: Nice tables.
1: Yeah. You're new. I ain't seen you before.
0: I'm new.
1: None of the boys, they ain't seen you before.
0: Well, I'm new.
1: Numbers?
0: Hmm?
1: Work for Andy?
0: Uh-huh.
1: South side?
0: That's right.
1: Andy don't operate on the south side.
0: He does now.
1: What do you mean?
0: He started this morning.
1: You mean he's taking over the Reed territory?
0: Figure it out yourself.
1: Well, that's good news. I'm glad to hear it. They call me Whitey. Like a game of pool?
0: Sure. They call me Duke.
1: Reason I cased you first off, we gotta be careful.
0: Sure.
1: And I'll break. One ball in the side pocket.
0: Sure. You're getting hot today, Whitey.
1: 7 and a corner.
0: How's the numbers going, Whitey?
1: Fair. Collected nearly 3 G's this week with no hits.
0: Didn't have to pay out a cent, huh?
1: Not one. 8 ball on the side. But we gotta operate careful.
0: Sure.
1: The newspapers are getting after us.
0: Sure.
1: Yeah. This guy Casey over at the Express, him and a reporter named Williams, see the stories they're writing up?
0: Sure.
1: That guy Casey's gonna wake up some morning and find himself dead, you know?
0: Sure.
1: Glad you dropped in today, pal.
0: What's up?
1: This Casey's getting on our necks.
0: Well, at least we haven't let him know who our boss is yet.
1: No, we gotta keep our mouths shut. He's a great guy, the boss.
0: Sure. I never met him.
1: Great guy.
0: Sure, I guess so. Bank shot on the 3, huh?
1: Yeah.
0: He never comes around here, does he?
1: The boss in a crumb-bum joint like this? Don't be funny. Arthur Matheson is a gentleman.
0: What do you say today, Whitey?
1: The word is to take it slow, pal.
0: Yeah, what's up?
1: This Williams dame and this Casey on the Express, they're finding out too much.
0: Like what?
1: Those stories they write in the Express, the cops will be turning the heat on us. Watch it, pal.
0: Huh? What?
1: A cop heading in here.
2: Hey, watch it. The cop there, watch it.
3: Casey. Oh, Casey, I just happened to catch sight of you through the window. Thought I'd say hello. How are you?
0: Fine.
3: You're kind of out of your territory down here, ain't you?
0: Yeah.
3: Well, I haven't seen you, Casey. Come on.
1: A cop called you Casey. Now, ain't that a coincidence? This guy at the Express I was just talking about, he knows a lot of cops, and his name is Casey, too. Casey, huh? Could it be you're the same Casey as that louse on the Express?
0: What do you think, Whitey?
1: I think you are.
0: What do you think I got in this pocket, a handkerchief?
1: Why, you... This is that newspaper photographer Casey, boys.
0: Don't move, Whitey. Don't move anybody. I'm getting out of here. You, get away from that door. You too. It's better. So long, boys. See you later.
1: So this Casey, he just backs out of the place and beats it, boss. Mr. Matheson, we couldn't do nothing. He was packing a rod.
0: He was packing a handkerchief, Whitey.
1: Huh?
0: Yeah, the whole story's right here in the Express, see? They call it a clever ruse.
1: Well, what do you know?
0: My name is in that story, Whitey.
1: Yeah, I see.
0: I'm displeased, Whitey. Very displeased.
1: I don't blame you, Mr. Matheson.
0: How did this Casey person learn about me?
1: Well, he's been hanging around Al's pool hall for a long time, and you know it is, boss. Some of the boys ain't careful, like me. Some of the boys get a little liquored up, and they talk too much.
0: Yeah. Whitey, remember what happened to that cop that nosed around Al's pool hall 2 years ago?
1: Oh, yeah.
0: Now, if we could lure Casey over to the house with the silver door.
1: Yeah, the silver door. I could call him up with a phony newspaper story.
0: No, better have Gloria do it.
1: Yeah, that's better, Gloria.
0: Have her give him some human interest story about something about, let's see, oh, a kitten that joined a litter of puppies.
1: Yeah, that's good.
0: And Whitey.
1: Yeah, Mr. Matheson.
0: I note that your receipts have been extraordinarily low for the last few days. You haven't collected much money. Aren't you working, Whitey?
1: Oh, yes, Mr. Matheson. I'm working hard.
0: Well, I'd suggest you work harder, Whitey. Much harder. Now get going.

0: Hello, Steve.
1: What? You. Leave me alone, will you, Whitey?
0: How much you want to bet tonight, Steve?
1: I tell you, leave me alone. Just leave me alone.
0: How about that little farm your mother was planning on, Steve? All you got to do is call the numbers right just once, and it's yours.
1: Oh, cut it out, Whitey. Please cut it out. I'm taking my pay envelope home tonight, you understand?
0: Sure, but you're due for a break, Steve. And 20 bucks will pay you 9 grand if you hit it.
1: I thought you guys was going to be stopped.
0: 9,000 bucks, Steve. There's your farm. What do you say, bet 20?
1: Okay, 20 bucks on the same number. But this is the last time you're going to make me open my pay envelope. That guy in the paper, that Casey, he'll get you guys, the whole pack of you.
0: I'll tell you a secret, Steve. Casey's through. The boys at the Silver Door are going to take care of him. Permanent.
2: Casey, I tell you, it's dangerous. Those boys are out to get you. They're bound to be now.
3: Oh, sure, Ann,
2: but
3: I...
2: Get this whole business up, will you? Drop it.
3: I can't.
2: Why not?
3: Well...
2: Matheson's the head man, and you found that out. Now let the police handle it from now on.
3: I've just been talking to Logan. The cops haven't got a thing on Matheson. They can't touch him. That's a very sharp guy, that Matheson. He hasn't made any mistakes.
2: Well, don't you make any. Drop the whole thing while you still can, please.
3: Oh, excuse me, anyone. Photography, Casey talking. Yeah? Oh, where? Wait a minute. 926. Okay. Well, thank you very much.
2: What was that?
3: Gee. Some dame over at 926 Bain Street. She calls me. She's got a great human interest story. A kitten got in with a litter of puppies.
2: How cute.
3: That's all I got to worry about. Now, listen, Annie, about Matheson.
2: Now, Casey, please, forget Matheson. Forget the numbers and keep out of danger. Let's cover that puppy story, Casey.
3: Oh, but
2: please,
3: Annie...
2: Please, I'm scared. I'm scared for you. Please.
3: Okay, Annie, okay. All right, I'll go with you just for a change. I'll take time off to clear my brain. Tell the desk where we're going. I'll get some film for my camera.
4: Quite sure everything is taken care of, Whitey.
0: Don't worry, boss. Case, you'll be here. Gloria phoned him with that puppy story like you suggested. Mr. Matheson.
3: What?
0: That's him. That's Casey getting out of that car just across the street.
3: Oh.
0: Hey, he's got some dame with him.
4: Now, don't get excited, Whitey. Remember what we planned. Let them come up the walk and ring the doorbell.
0: What about the dame?
4: Well, the lady must suffer sometimes for the company she keeps.
0: Okay.
4: Now, remember, Whitey. Let him climb the porch step. Let him ring the doorbell. And then we'll deal with Mr. Casey.
2: This is it, Casey. 926 Bain Street.
3: Yeah.
2: Mm-hmm.
3: Watch it, Annie.
2: Yeah.
3: Porch steps are rickety, I guess.
5: What? Williams, wait.
3: Mrs. Polachek.
5: Oh, Mr. Casey. Mrs. Williams, thank goodness I catch.
3: What's the matter, Mrs. Polachek?
5: I telephone you paper. They say you come here, so I come.
6: What for?
5: To warn.
6: Warn? What about?
5: It's danger. Mr. Casey, man on numbers, he mad at you.
3: Well, that's old news, Mrs. Polachek, but thank you.
5: Oh, no, wait, listen. My Stevie tell me what man say.
6: What man?
5: Name is Whitey, no?
3: Yeah, Whitey. What'd he say?
5: Oh, something about Silver Door. Somebody by Silver Door gonna hurt you. How you say, gonna get you.
6: Casey.
3: Easy, Annie. Silver Door.
5: You know what that is?
3: No.
6: Well, you'll stay away from it, whatever it is, and I'll see to that. Oh, thanks, Mrs. Polachek.
5: Oh.
3: Yes, thanks for the tip, Mrs. Polachek.
5: No, thank me. You just be careful about Silver Door.
3: Yes, Silver Door. Sounds like a nightclub.
6: Well, keep away from nightclubs. Gee. Casey, ring the bell.
3: Oh, okay. I was just thinking about... Anne.
6: What?
3: The door.
6: What door?
3: This one, right here.
6: Casey.
3: A house with a silver door. Come on, Ann. We're getting out of here fast.
6: Oh. Think they saw us?
3: I don't know. Quick. Get in the car.
6: Yeah. Casey, hurry.
3: I am. Take a look at the house, Ann. See anybody?
6: No.
3: What's the matter with this starter?
6: Casey, the house. Two men are coming out of the house.
3: Whitey and Matheson.
6: Get this car going.
3: I can't. The motor won't start.
0: What's the matter, Casey? Motor trouble.
3: Whitey.
0: That's right. And this here is Mr. Matheson.
4: Oh, hello, Mr. Casey. I must apologize about your car. An associate of mine, quite mechanically inclined, disconnected a wire or something. Fix it right here, and then we'll get going.
3: Ah, just a minute.
4: You may drive, Mr. Casey, but you'd better follow instructions. Whitey and I carry more than handkerchiefs in our pockets. Don't we, Whitey, hey? Take your next left, Mr. Casey, please.
3: You're not going to get away with this, Madison.
4: Why not?
3: Because the cops know I tied you up to the numbers racket.
4: Go on.
2: Well, if anything happens to Casey or me, the police will know you're responsible.
4: Not if anything happens, Miss Williams.
2: What do you mean?
4: The police might very well suspect me in a crude case of murder, say, shooting or knifing. But if Mr. Casey happened to drive this car off a cliff...
3: I'm not likely to drive it off a cliff.
4: Oh, yes, you are, Mr. Casey. Very likely. In fact, you're going to. No one will ever prove you were knocked out ahead of time, and there will be a smell of liquor about you and Miss Williams. Just an unfortunate case of drunken driving. Accidental death.
0: Gee, boss, you think of everything.
4: Well, I try to, Whitey, I try. Keep straight ahead, please, Mr. Casey.
3: Never make a mistake, do you, Mathis?
4: That's what they say.
3: Well, you just made one now.
4: No, you just did. I said keep straight ahead.
3: I did not, Tom.
0: Hey, boss, he's going to come fast.
3: I'm going to go a good deal faster.
2: Casey, look out. There's a red light.
3: There was a red light.
4: Casey, you seem to forget I have a gun and I'll use it if I have to.
3: I'm driving, Matheson. We're doing 70 right now. Shoot me and we'll all wind up dead.
0: Hey, boss, it's the cops. What do we do?
2: Casey, look out.
0: Boss, I'll grab the wheel. You keep him covered.
3: Get away, you fool.
0: Give me that wheel.
3: Whitey, cut it.
2: Casey!

0: Casey, another pillow behind your back?
1: Oh, no, thanks, Ethelbert.
0: Miss Williams, another pillow under your...
2: No, thanks, Ethelbert.
0: Gee, you two look terrible.
3: Gotta see the other guys.
0: Whitey and Matheson?
3: Yeah. That wise cookie Matheson finally made a mistake.
0: You mean going driving with you?
3: I mean the police finally got a nice long list against him. From violation of the Sullivan Act to attempted murder, plus a confession that he was running the numbers racket.
2: Oh, speaking of violations, how many red lights did you go through, Casey?
3: Only about 8. Oh, which reminds me, Annie, do you think Logan can fix a ticket for reckless driving?
2: I hope not. That'll teach you to slam me into lampposts at 40 miles an hour, I feel like. Well, look. Look who just came in. Hello, Mrs. Polachek. And Steve.
3: Well, hello there. Hello, Stevie.
4: You feel bad, no?
3: We feel bad, yes.
4: Oh.
3: Oh, not really, no. Just a few bruises.
4: Good, good. I come with Steve to thank.
5: Yeah, that's right.
3: You don't have to thank us.
4: Oh, yes. There's much to thank. Now, no more numbers. Steve gamble no more. We put money away for farm. And Steve.
5: Yeah, Ma?
4: Money, I forget. Give me $3 now for save. So Miss Williams, Mr. Casey can see.
5: Oh, okay, Ma. Settle for $1.50, Ma.
4: Steve, you
5: now,
4: say...
5: Now, take it easy, Ma. Take it easy.
4: But, Steve, what'd you do with another $1.50?
5: Well, look, I broke your sugar ball, remember? And, well, you always like blue, don't you? So I bought a blue sugar ball to start fresh, Ma.
4: Oh,
5: here.
4: You are a good boy, Stevie, good boy. Blue sugar ball no cost $1.50.
5: Yeah, I know, Ma.
4: So...
5: Well, I had to buy some flowers for Miss Williams, didn't I? A tie for Mr. Casey, didn't I? Just to say thanks, didn't I?

Tonight's adventure was written by Alonzo Dean Cole. Stott Cotsworth played the part of Casey, Jan Miner was Anne, and John Gibson was Ethelbert. Next week, another adventure of Casey, crime photographer. This is the United States Armed Forces Radio Service, the voice of information and education.

0: In the course of an ordinary year, your FBI handles big cases and small cases. The important thing about tonight's case is not the sum of money involved or even the people involved. The important thing is that the FBI took as much time and effort as it did. This comparatively minor infraction of the law. Hello, creeps. This is T4Y, opening the doors of the Mystery Playhouse. For tonight's story called Robert Perry, Impersonator, we have opened the files of your FBI. Our story tonight opens in a tourist cabin on the outskirts of a small town near New York. It's early in the morning, and a pleasant, white-haired old lady is talking to her son.
1: Robert?
2: Huh?
1: Can I help you with anything?
2: No, I'm all set, Mom.
1: Come here, let me look at you.
2: Okay.
1: Well, nice and neat. Just straighten your tie a little.
2: Sure, Mom, sure.
1: You must always look your best before you go out to do business.
2: Sure.
1: That was one of your father's rules. That was one of the reasons he was such a grand success. He always...
2: How's the tie now?
1: Oh, that looks fine.
2: Well, I'd better get going.
1: Wait, son.
2: Huh?
1: You'd better take this along with you.
2: Gun?
1: Yes.
2: What do I need that for?
1: It was your father's gun, Robert.
2: But, Mom, it's not that kind of a job.
1: I want you to take it anyway. Your father always carried it when he began a new venture. He was so sentimental.
2: Okay, let's have it.
1: Oh, that's a good boy.
2: I'll see you later, Mom.
1: Robert?
2: Huh?
1: You forgot something.
2: What?
1: Come here, son. Have a good day, Robert.

0: Yes, sir.
1: You're John Gordon?
0: Yes.
1: My name is Perry, government inspector.
0: Government? Oh, well, come on in.
1: Thanks.
0: Emily?
2: Yes, John?
0: Emily, this is Mr. Perry, government inspector.
2: Oh.
0: Oh, this is my wife.
2: Oh, how do you do, Mr. Perry?
0: Well, what can I do for you, sir?
1: I'm afraid I have some very bad news for you two.
2: What?
0: Bad news?
1: It's about those white leghorns you had delivered yesterday.
0: Yes?
1: I took a few from the crates that were being unloaded and sent them out to the laboratory.
0: Well, what's the bad news?
1: Well, I'm afraid we're going to have to condemn all of your chickens.
2: Condemn them?
0: Why?
1: Two of them showed signs of tuberculosis.
2: Oh, no.
0: Oh, no. That couldn't be.
1: Our reports are never wrong, Mr. Gordon.
2: Well, couldn't the chickens be treated, fixed up some way?
1: I'm afraid not.
2: What can we do, Mr. Perry?
1: Well, you can sue the people you bought them from, and the government service will stand behind you. Oh, by the way, have you got a lawyer?
0: No, we haven't any money either.
1: Well, that's a shame. Well, I'll tell you what I'm going to do. You both look like honest people. I'll loan you enough to retain a lawyer.
0: Well, now, Mr. Perry,
1: let me make you out a check.
2: Well, now, I don't think you... Well, really, this is really very nice of you, Mr. Perry.
0: Mr. Perry, I don't think we ought to...
1: There's my check for $50. You can pay me when you get your money back for the chickens.
0: Oh, I don't know how we can thank you, Mr. Perry.
1: Oh, don't mention it. Oh, and Mr. Gordon, have you got a man around the farm who can help me load the chickens onto my truck?
0: No, but I'll help you myself. Come on, Emily.
2: Yes.
0: Mr. Perry helped us. Now let us help him.
3: No one was to blame because this petty crook had successfully impersonated the federal official. No one was to blame, but it was important that Robert Perry be apprehended because his brazen theft had been a sudden catastrophe for the farmer and his wife. Had wiped out 10 years of hard work. Because women are more suspicious than men, it was Emily Gordon who telephoned the FBI, telephoned them and told her story. A short time later, Emily and John Gordon were at the FBI's New York office.
4: This man impersonated a government inspector, Mr. Gordon?
0: Yes, sir. That's what he said he was.
4: Will you try to give me as much of a description of him as you can?
0: Well, he was about 40 years old.
2: And he was kind of stocky, John.
0: Yes.
4: How tall would you say he was?
0: About 5'10".
2: And he wore glasses.
0: Only when he wrote the check, Emily.
2: Oh, yes, I remember that.
4: How about his hair and his clothes? What was he wearing?
0: Well, had kind of brown hair. He was wearing a blue suit.
2: Mm-hmm.
4: How about the truck he was driving?
0: It was a 1940 Chevrolet.
4: How do you know so exactly?
0: Well, Bill Miller up the road from us has one.
4: I see.
0: Mr. Perry's truck was painted brown, and he didn't have any writing on the sides.
4: This is really asking too much, but you didn't happen to notice the license plate number, did you?
2: Oh,
0: no.
2: I did. I don't know what the whole number is, but it started with a 1 and a 3 and a 5. Yes, that's it, I'm sure. 1, 3, 5.
4: Well, that's fine. That'll be a big help.
5: Hi, Dad.
4: Oh, come on in, Bill. Get anything?
6: Your hunch was right. I called the bank. No one named Robert Perry has an account there.
4: See.
6: I guess we'd better send out a teletype.
4: Yes, alert all retail and wholesale chicken dealers within 100 miles. Send Perry's description and a description of the truck.
6: Right.
4: Maybe we can give Mr. Perry a little indigestion from too much chicken.

0: Driving too fast for you, Mom?
1: Oh, no, no.
0: Were you dozing off, Mom?
1: No, just thinking.
0: About what?
1: About your father. Oh, he'd have been very proud of you today, son.
0: Thanks, Mom.
1: You did a fine job. Now, isn't this better than passing checks?
0: Yeah, I guess it is.
1: Those places where you were passing checks were always looking for dishonesty. That's because they were dishonest themselves.
0: Uh-huh.
1: Yes, your father always said, if it's larceny you're thinking of, you're much better off dealing with honest people.
0: Yeah. One thing bothers me, though, Mom.
1: What's that?
0: I passed a check, I had cash. Now we got chickens. What do we do with them?
1: Why, we drive to Waterbury and sell them. That's easy, isn't it?
0: Yeah, but who do we sell them to?
1: Now, don't worry about that.
0: Why, have you got a customer?
1: Certainly. When I was in Waterbury yesterday, I took care of that.
0: Oh.
1: Yeah, I told the man I had some chickens to sell, told him I was closing down my farm.
0: Didn't he ask you why?
1: Yeah. I told him that my son was going into the army and I had to sell out, you see.
0: Mom, I guess you're the smartest mother a fella ever had.
1: Oh.
2: Fortunately for the FBI and all other law enforcement agencies, the human brain has channels. And ideas tend to run along the same line time after time. It accounts for the odd fact that some thieves, like Robert Perry, love to pass bad checks. Bad checks are always returned, and this bad check was to haunt Robert Perry. For the next morning in the New York offices of the FBI, Special Agents Baker and Webster were looking at a report from Washington. A report on Robert Perry's bad check.
3: How far back does he go?
4: Over 10 years. Caught once. In the very beginning.
3: Mm-hmm.
4: That's how he happened to have this much of a record. Did 3 months. Since then, he's been working in spurts.
3: Anything else besides the bad checks?
4: No. It kind of puzzles me. This isn't his kind of a job. His father, maybe, yes, but the old man's dead.
3: His father was a thief?
4: Yes, his mother, too.
3: Well.
4: Mr. Perry can trace his family tree all the way back to Alcatraz. Hello, Baker speaking. You have? Good. Where? Waterbury. Hold on to it. We're leaving now. Come on, Bill.
3: What's up?
4: The Waterbury police have picked up Perry's truck. Grab your hat. Let's get going.

0: Hello, Sergeant. I'm Baker, New York office, FBI.
1: Oh, how are you?
0: This is Bill Webster.
2: Hello, Sergeant.
1: How do you do, sir? Well, gentlemen, somebody just called to claim the truck.
0: Perry?
1: No, a legitimate fellow.
0: Who is he?
1: A chicken dealer named Crawford from right here in Waterbury.
0: How did he get hold of it?
1: I'll let him tell you that. He's right in here. Mr. Crawford?
3: Yes?
1: Mr. Crawford, these gentlemen are special agents of the FBI.
3: How are you, gentlemen?
2: How do you do, Mr. Crawford? Would you mind telling us how you happened to get hold of that truck?
3: I bought it. Same time I bought the chickens.
0: From whom?
3: A real nice old lady. She came in to see me on Tuesday. Said she had to sell her farm because her son was going into the army. She reminded me of my mother.
0: Nice old lady. Bill. I think this nice old lady is Perry's mother.
1: Yes.
0: Mr. Crawford, this is very important. Was there a man with this nice old lady?
3: Yes.
0: Did he look about 40 years old, pretty stocky, about 5 feet 10 inches tall, wearing a blue suit? Did he have brown hair?
3: Yes, that's the fellow who was with her.
0: Where did they go?
3: Why, after I bought the truck, the old lady asked me if I'd drive them to the railroad station.
0: What train did they take?
2: Did she say where they were going?
3: They took the 521 out of here. She said they were going to New York. They're in New York by now.
0: Well, we better get down there before that nice old lady sells somebody the Brooklyn Bridge.
4: In every case the FBI works on, the criminal has the advantage in the beginning. That advantage is the element of support for the one who calls his shots. Once a crime has been committed, though, the FBI begins to move, begins to close the doors of escape. But first, they must find the criminal. In a city like New York, a city with 7 million population, it is almost impossible to find two inconspicuous people, two people like Robert Perry and his mother. It is almost impossible to locate them in New York if they're in New York. It is impossible to locate them in New York if they are, as Robert Perry and his mother were, in a small tourist cabin in southern New Jersey.
5: Well, Mom, the weatherman is on our side.
6: Yes, a beautiful day.
5: I think I'll go swimming.
6: Mr. Haskell got his delivery of chickens yesterday, son.
5: Oh, Mom, let's take a little rest.
6: Not on vacation, son.
5: Haskell is an apple on a tree. We can pick him whenever we want.
6: Your father always said strike while the iron is hot.
5: Oh, those were different times.
6: Oh, times never change in our business.
5: Now, look, Mom. Why don't we settle down someplace?
6: Oh, I can't settle down.
5: Why not?
6: Well, I never want to stay in one place that long.
5: Oh, but you're getting older now.
6: Your father always said the person's as old as he feels.
5: Okay, I guess I better go to work then.
6: Son.
5: Huh?
6: I meant to talk to you.
5: About what?
6: I found a checkbook. In your blue suit.
5: Mom, I haven't cashed a check.
6: There was one missing.
5: Oh, I gave it to that farmer up in Connecticut.
6: Why?
5: Well, I felt sorry for him. He didn't have any money to hire a lawyer.
6: But, son, you left a calling card. I asked you.
5: You asked me not to cash any checks. I didn't. I gave one away.
6: Well, it's done now, and your father always said there was no point in crying over spilled milk.
5: I'll see you later, Mom.
6: Robert?
5: Huh?
6: You forgot something.
5: What?
6: Come here, son. Have a good day.
4: It is impossible to help some people. A sign will read wet paint, but some people get paint on their clothes. A sign on the highway will read, slow down, curve ahead, but some people get killed. A warning is issued by the FBI, but some people, some stubborn, self-sufficient people, get robbed. You've seen cards with a criminal's picture and his description. Those cards are called identification orders. Despite the fact that every chicken dealer in the East had gotten an identification order on Robert Perry, he was not caught. Twice in the next month, Perry and his mother worked their swindle again. In the New York offices of the FBI, Special Agents Baker and Webster were going over the latest reports.
2: I don't understand why those identification orders didn't work. Both farmers got them. They admitted that.
0: Yes, and he followed the pattern exactly both times. He's always been a government inspector, and the chicken disease has always been tuberculosis.
2: And don't forget Mom. Good old Mom has always sold the chickens because her son was going in the army.
0: I don't know how we can make it any easier for the farmers.
2: We can't, unless we tell them not to answer the door.
0: Of course, the people who got stuck are not the farmers. They got their chickens back. It's the legitimate chicken dealer who buys the loot. All he winds up with is a truck.
2: That's it.
0: What?
2: The truck. That's the angle we've been overlooking.
0: What about the truck?
2: It's a legitimate purchase every time.
0: You're right.
2: Every time Perry sells one of the trucks, he and his mother come back down to New York.
0: That means they're buying their trucks here.
2: I think we've got something, Dan.
0: Yes.
2: Got one of the Perry identification orders in your desk?
0: Yes, but we'll need more than one.
2: No, let's not take another chance that people won't read them.
0: What are you going to do?
2: I'm going to call on every secondhand truck dealer in New York.
0: I'll go with you.
2: Okay, let's move.
4: For 3 days, three long, weary days, Special Agents Baker and Webster interviewed truck dealers. The response was always the same. Sorry, like to help, but never saw the man. Sorry, I never saw the man. Then, on the fourth day...
2: I know this is the right way to do it, Dan, but if we don't find Perry's trail pretty soon...
0: I know. I keep seeing secondhand trucks in my dreams.
2: Here's the used car lot.
0: Yes. I'll get out on your side.
2: Okay.
0: That looks like someone in charge.
2: Yes.
7: Yes, gentlemen?
0: How do you do, sir? My name is Baker. I'm from the FBI.
7: The FBI?
0: Yes, here are my credentials.
7: Oh, I see.
0: This is Mr. Webster.
2: How do you do?
7: How do you do? If this is an investigation of some sort, gentlemen, I run my business clean, no black market.
0: We're not checking on black market operations.
2: Take a look at this picture, Mr. Turner.
7: Uh-huh.
2: Ever see that man before?
7: I think so. His face is familiar. But I see so many people.
0: Try to remember.
2: If he was here, he was probably with a nice old lady.
7: Oh, sure. I remember them now.
0: You do? When were they here?
7: Well, let's see. Today's Friday. He was here Wednesday. That's it, Wednesday afternoon.
0: Did he buy a truck?
7: Mm-hmm. Paid me cash, too.
2: You're lucky.
7: What do you mean, lucky?
0: Sometimes he pays by check.
7: I see. No, he paid me cash. And they drove right out of here in the truck.
2: They didn't by any chance say where they were going.
7: No, they didn't. Oh, now, wait a minute.
0: Yes?
7: I'm trying to think. He asked me for the best road to Albany.
2: Albany?
7: Yes, sir.
2: Thank you, Mr. Turner.
7: Oh, not at all, sir.
2: Dan, let's whip down to Grand Central and grab the next train north.
0: Right.
2: A woman's place is in the home, so let's find a home for Mrs. Perry.

0: I went up to the Chamber of Commerce and checked all of the big chicken dealers by phone. No luck either.
1: Well, where do we go from here?
0: I think we got all the holes sealed up. Let's just wait for Perry to try to get through.
1: Well, maybe we'll get some help in the identification orders.
0: Could be. We certainly sent enough of them out.
1: Sometimes it looks as if the people who get the IOs must make their ads and tear them up.
0: Bill.
1: Huh?
0: We're missing a bet.
1: What's that?
0: IOs are also put up in railroad stations. That's what made me think of it.
1: Think of what?
0: We ought to be at the railroad station, not here.
1: Why, to catch Perry as he's leaving town?
0: No, but you remember that first farmer, Gordon?
1: That was 1,000 years ago. What about him?
0: Remember, he said that Perry told him he had seen the chickens unloaded at the railroad station the day before.
1: Yes, and he must have been telling the truth.
0: That's right, otherwise he wouldn't have known about the delivery. Bill, I've got a hunch that Perry's waiting for us. Never saw this fellow, huh?
2: Nope. We don't let anybody hang around this platform unless they got business here, Mr. Baker.
0: Have you had any really big deliveries of chickens the last few days?
2: Well, I guess so. I have to look it up.
1: From Thursday on.
2: Thursday, huh? Well, let's see. well, here's one. There's a couple here. There's another batch here. Two more here. Let's see, that's 15 altogether.
1: Let's copy down the names and addresses of the farmers.
0: Right, then we'll make a tour. If we get lucky.
1: We're overdue.
0: If we can only get lucky, we'll be waiting when Perry knocks on the door.
1: And that's one date I don't want to stand up.

0: Well, it worked again, Mom.
1: Hey, it'll work every time, son. It's foolproof.
0: This last one was the softest touch yet.
1: Yeah, and they're the best-looking chickens we've gotten, too.
0: What do you say we take a little vacation after this one, Mom?
1: All right, son.
0: Good. Where'll we go?
1: Oh, Niagara Falls. I wanted to go there with your father, but he was always too tied up with business.
0: Not Niagara Falls, Mom.
1: Well, why not, son? It's lovely up there. I've seen the postcards.
0: Buffalo Cops, Mom. I'm hot up there.
1: Oh, yes, I forgot.
0: Well, there are plenty of other places.
1: Yeah, of course.
0: How about California? I'd like to go there.
1: Oh, no. No, I'd always be thinking about your father if we went to California. He was at San Quentin.
0: Well, we've got time to think about that after we get back to New York.
1: You know, I think we ought to stay right in New York.
0: Why?
1: Well, the papers have been saying that it's unpatriotic to take long trips by train. They need the space for soldiers.
0: Well, maybe you're right. Maybe we'll stay in New York.
1: What? That car. It's forcing us off the road. Be careful, son.
0: It's not forcing us off the road, Mom. They want us to stop.
1: Why, have you been speeding?
0: No, Mom,
2: pull over, Perry.
0: Okay.
1: Well, what in the world is this, son?
2: Come out of there, Perry. You too, Mrs. Perry.
0: Well, who are you?
3: Special agents of the FBI.
1: Well, what do you want with us?
4: Well, you and your son seem to like chicken so much, we're going to do you a favor.
1: Well, what is it?
4: We're going to arrange for you to be sent to an institution. A place where they have chicken every Sunday.
5: Robert Perry and his mother, like all criminals, thought they had a foolproof scheme. A racket that was beyond being broken by the forces of law and order. Robert Perry and his mother were petty thieves, but they showed the same contempt for decency that all criminals show. The FBI gives every effort to each of its causes, no matter how small, because it knows that the one sure way to prevent crimes is to stop them from being committed. And it knows, too, that the one way to do that, the one sure way, is to keep apprehending criminals. To keep advertising what the FBI has proven time and time again, that crime does not pay. When every child knows that, when he knows it the way he knows that 2 and 2 make 4, then crime will stop. Until that day, the FBI will stay on the job.

House. The story tonight was from the files of your FBI. This is T4Y saying goodnight. Sleep tight. This is the Armed Forces Radio Service.

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1: 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Smoke L&M. Around Dodge City and in the territory on West, there's just one way to handle the killers and the spoilers, and that's with a U.S. Marshal and the smell of gun smoke.

0: Gunsmoke, starring William Conrad. The transcribed story of the violence that moved west with young America. And the story of a man who moved with it.
1: I'm that man. Matt Dillon, United States Marshal. The first man they look for and the last they want to meet. It's a chancy job, and it makes a man watchful and a little lonely.

0: Morning, Dr. Clay.
1: Oh, good morning, Nielsen.
0: You want to see me?
1: No, I never wanted anything less than to call you in here.
0: You got bad news?
1: Yeah, it's been bearing down on me for 2 days. But you've got to know, Nielsen.
0: I'm not going to make it?
1: Nope. Sooner or later, that bullet in you is going to kill you.
0: Are you sure?
1: Yes, sir, I'm sure.
0: Well, I feel good enough, Doc. You could be wrong, couldn't you?
1: Well, I wish I was. I don't know if I'm right in telling you about it, but I treated the same kind of case at Shiloh. And the bullet kept moving, just like yours. And there was no way to stop it.
0: How long did it last?
1: Not as long as you have. You've been going 2 months since the fight.
0: And how much longer I got, Doc?
1: Well, there's no way to know. Another month, maybe longer, maybe less. I just thought you'd want to know, Nielsen.
0: Better to know now than when it's too late to do anything about it.
1: What are you going to tell Alice?
0: What's there to say?
1: Well, with her planning the wedding, there ought to be some explanation. You want me to tell her?
0: Just say I changed my mind and I'm heading west.
1: Where are you going?
0: Back to Dodge.
1: To look up the Mailer brothers?
0: If they've killed me, I don't see any reason to let them go on living.

0: Chester, can you force it up a little more?
1: Well, no, not much, Mr. Dillon.
0: Come on. Yeah, that's better. Hold it then.
1: Well, can it turn loose now?
0: Now, let's just try one more nail.
1: Oh, the only thing that's going to fix this door is a whole new door, Mr. Dillon.
0: There. That'll hold it for a while.
1: Cussed wood so rotten dry it won't hold a nail no more.
2: Well, haven't you two given up with that door yet?
0: Oh, hello, Kitty.
1: I gave up a long time ago, Miss Kitty.
2: Matt, Jim Nielsen's back in town.
1: Jim Nielsen?
0: Nielsen's dead, Kitty.
2: No, he's not. He's at the Long Branch right now, spreading the word that he's come back to kill the Mailer brothers.
0: Are you sure?
2: I've seen him. I've heard him.
0: Well, have the Mailer boys heard about it?
2: It won't take long, the way it's getting talked about.
1: Tom Mailer rode up to Clay City, Mr. Dillon, day before yesterday. Charlie's the only one in town.
0: Then I guess I better go see him.
2: What about Nielsen?
0: Well, if he's spreading the word, he'll be where I can find him anytime I want.

0: Charlie.
1: Oh. Afternoon, Marshal.
0: Hello, Charlie. What's the trouble?
1: This blame mare got a rock in her hoof. She won't even let me pick it up.
0: You want me to hold her for you?
1: No. No, I'll manage. How are you, Marshal?
0: Oh, I'm fine, Charlie. Fine. Charlie, did you know that Jim Nielsen was in town?
1: Nielsen? Nielsen's dead, Marshal. Tom did for him.
0: He's not dead. He's back in Dodge looking for you and Tom.
1: All right. He's welcome.
0: Look, Charlie, I know a lot of people are on your side, but there are a lot of others on Nielsen's, and I'd like to stop this trouble before it goes any further.
1: It was a fair fight, Marshal.
0: I know it was.
1: Anytime Nielsen wants to stand up again against either of us, we'll be ready.
0: It'd be better if you'd stay out of sight until he leaves.
1: I can't do that, Marshal, and you know it. People would say I was a coward.
0: What people say isn't important, Charlie.
1: I don't hide from nobody.
0: Now, the only thing behind that fight was some temper and some strong words. Aren't you man enough to forget it?
1: What are you going to do about it, Marshal?
0: There's nothing I can do if you're set on facing Nielsen. Except try and get him out of town.

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1: Why don't you live modern? 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
1: Make today.

0: Hello, Nielsen.
1: Marshal?
0: Well, I didn't expect you'd ever get to Dodge again.
1: Guess you thought I was dead, Marshal, along with a lot of other people.
0: You didn't look very healthy when they took you out of here.
1: I'm still alive, for a little while anyway.
0: What good is it doing you to be back here?
1: Well, everybody figured the fight was over, but I don't happen to think that way.
0: It's a lot of trouble over nothing. You and the Mailer brothers are good men and peaceful ones. You were drinking and there were some names called. But that's sure no reason for you to come back and stir it all up again.
1: They thought they'd kill me, Marshal, and they were proud of it.
0: I don't think they were. Look, Jim, I'd like it if you'd go back to Abilene.
1: I'm not going to do it, Marshal. I got nothing to go back to nowhere.
0: What does that mean?
1: I'm going to die from that gunfight we had. The bullet's still in me.
0: Oh. There's nothing to be done about it, huh?
1: No. Nothing but try and settle the score.
0: I don't see how you're going to be any better off trying to kill two good men, Jim.
1: Marshal, it's a funny thing knowing you're going to die. I had too much to live for when I faced up to him the first time. I was going to get married, I owned some land. Those were the things I was thinking about. I got scared and tightened up. Man shouldn't have anything to think about in a gunfight.
0: It was kind of hard not to.
1: But I don't have now, Marshal. I don't have a thing to lose.
0: Jim, you're a bad man to have in town.
1: I won't be here long. You can count on that. Drink with me, Marshal?
0: No. No. Not tonight, thanks.
2: Nielsen! I hear you're looking for me and my brother.
0: You forget it, Charlie, and get out of here.
2: Where should I get out to, Marshal? You want me to run away, Nielsen?
0: Hold it, Charlie!
1: Is he dead, Marshal?
0: Yeah, he's dead. You satisfied now, Nielsen?
1: It was a fair fight, just like the first
0: one. And just as needless.
1: Not to my way of thinking. Tell me, Marshal, when's Charlie's brother gonna get back to town?

0: Tom! Hold up a minute, Tom!
1: Here. Well, hello, Chester. What you doing way out here?
0: Mr. Dillon wanted me to stop you before you got up to the plaza.
1: Yeah, what for?
0: Well, Jim Nielsen's waiting for you.
1: Nielsen? Waiting? What about my brother?
0: Charlie's dead, Tom.
1: Did Nielsen do it?
0: Charlie come after him.
1: I thank you, Chester. Thank the marshal.
0: Tom, you gonna ride in anyway?
1: I got no place else to go.

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1: Why don't you live modern? 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
1: Make today.

0: Hello, Kitty.
1: Tom, I thought you were in Clay City.
0: I was. I did real well, too. I signed up for Charlie and me to take a pack train clear to Lincoln County. Charlie's dead.
1: Can I get you a drink, Tom?
0: Maybe later. I thought Nielsen was here.
1: He left about a half hour ago.
0: Happened to know where he went?
1: No. Can't you get your pack train together and go, Tom?
0: Oh, you know I can't, Kitty.
1: What good's it gonna do you looking for Nielsen or waiting for him?
0: It's something I got to do.
1: If he kills you, what are you gonna be proving?
0: My brother's dead.
1: Killing Nielsen won't bring him back. Some men ought to be killed, sure, but not you and Nielsen. You're fine men, both of you.
0: My brother was a good man, too. Kitty, what would you have me do?
1: I don't know, Tom. Being the kind you are, and after what's already happened, I guess I got no right trying to tell you what to do.
0: Now, do you know if Nielsen figured on coming back here?
1: I don't know, Tom. I'm going to my room.
0: I was just about to order that drink.
1: Then you'll have to have it without me.
0: Thank you for sitting with me, Kitty.
1: Matt, how long have you been here?
2: There's not a thing I can do, is there, Kitty?
1: Not if you don't take the guns away.
2: Now they'd only find more.
1: Then you watch them kill each other, Matt. I can't do it.
2: Chester.
3: It won't be but a few minutes. He was looking for Tom over at the Alfraganza.
2: All right. You get out of sight someplace.
3: All right, sir.
0: Afternoon, Marshal.
2: Hello, Tom. Look, Tom, I'm going to ask you to do a brave thing. Will you let me keep your gun for as long as you're in town?
0: No, I won't, Marshal.
2: You and I have been good friends, Tom.
0: I'd like to keep it that way.
2: But you won't do what I say, huh?
0: What would you do with you in my spot?
2: What you're going to do, I guess. Tom, it's a different kind of a fight this time. Nielsen's gonna die from the bullet you put in him 2 months ago, and he knows it. He's got nothing to lose.
0: I kind of wondered why he come back.
2: That's why. Now, will you either take off your gun or get out of town?
0: I'd like to leave, Marshal. I'd like to be rigging our string of mules with Charlie. But there won't be any more of that.
2: All right. All right, Tom, I told Nielsen, and I'll tell you, from the beginning this thing has been needless. My mistake was not throwing the three of you in jail right off.
0: Marshal Dillon, have a drink with me.
2: No thanks, Tom. I'm going back to my office. Goodbye.

0: Now, Nilsson, I guess there's no reason trying to talk any sense into you either.
1: It's gone past talking, Marshal. You aren't figuring on stopping me.
0: There's nothing I can do.
1: I'll see you later.

0: I could do for him, Matt?
1: He's dead.
2: Oh, my goodness. Seemed like such a waste. He was a good man, both of them was.
0: There's no reason for you to feel bad, Matt. You tried your very best to stop it.
3: Someday there's going to be a law about carrying guns, and there's going to be fights like these that'll bring it.
2: A man's got the right, Mr. Dillon.
3: They're going to lose it, Chester, if this sort of thing doesn't stop. Doc, I'll have the body taken away.
0: All right, man.
2: I'll be with you if you want me to.
3: Yeah, sure, Chester. I think I'm ready for that drink everybody offered me.
2: Me too. You reckon Miss Kitty knows?
3: By this time, I'd think so.
2: There he is, Mr. Dillon.
3: Yeah. Hey, Nelson! Well, you made it, huh? You killed both the Mailer brothers.
1: Yeah?
3: And in fair fight, huh?
1: Yeah.
3: I want to ask you something. Make you feel any better?
1: No. Tell you the truth, it don't.

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1: You know, on the frontier, a woman had to scratch pretty hard to make any kind of a home for a man. And next week, a woman who had worked at this for over 20 years finally lets the frontier beat her, and a man dies. But that was the West.
0: Gunsmoke, produced and directed by Norman McDonald, stars William Conrad as Matt Dillon, U.S. Marshal. The script was specially written for Gunsmoke by Gil Dowd, with editorial supervision by John Meston. The music was composed and conducted by Rex Corey. Sound patterns by Ray Kemper and Bill James. Featured in the cast were Harry Bartell, Vic Perrin, Lawrence Dobkin, and Jess Kirkpatrick. Harley Bear is Chester, Howard McNear is Doc, and Georgia Ellis is Kitty. 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

around Dodge City and in the territory on West, there's just one way to handle the killers and the spoilers, and that's with a U.S. Marshal and the smell of gun smoke.

0: Gunsmoke, starring William Conrad. The story of the violence that moved west with young America. And the story of a man who moved with it.
1: I'm that man. Matt Dillon, United States Marshal.
2: The first man they look for and the last they want to meet. It's a chancy job, and it makes a man watchful and a little lonely.

0: More coffee, Marshal?
1: Yes, ma'am, I guess so. How about you, Chester?
2: Yes, sir, I believe I will.
1: No, why don't you just leave the coffee pot right here on the table, Miss Kelly?
0: Sure thing, Marshal. I got some fresh eggs this morning, if you're interested. They were just brought in.
1: Fresh eggs? Oh, good. Why don't you cook us up about a half a dozen, huh?
0: Have them for you right away.
1: All right.
2: Fresh eggs. Well, I swear, if Delmonico's ain't getting to be about as fancy as some of them Kansas City restaurants.
1: That's civilization, Chester. Progress. You know, another 5 years and Dodge City will be tamed, curried, and bridled.
2: Well, seeing is believing, Mr. Delmonico.
1: You'll see it. We'll both see it. As if we live that long.
3: I beg your pardon, gentlemen.
1: Yeah.
3: You the marshal here?
1: That's right.
3: Well, I'm sorry to bother you at your breakfast, Marshal. My name is Hunter, Ed Hunter. I'm a deputy sheriff from Richmond, Virginia. Came in on the train this morning.
1: I see. Won't you pull up a chair, Mr. Hunter?
3: Oh, thank you, sir. This is my first trip to the frontier. I find it a rather remarkable experience.
1: I imagine. Oh, that's my assistant, Chester Proudfoot.
3: How are you, sir?
1: Would you like to have some coffee?
3: Thank you, no. Marshal, I've come out here to arrest two men who are wanted in Virginia. Here are the warrants and the orders of extradition.
1: Uh-huh.
3: I stopped off in Topeka for them.
1: John Allison, Calvin Moore. Yeah, both wanted for murder, huh? Do you know these men, Mr. Hunter?
3: No, sir, I don't.
1: The names aren't familiar to me. I never heard of them.
3: Well, I have some information that might help. Not much on Allison, I'm afraid. He shot and killed a bank teller in Greenbrier last spring.
4: He's about 30 years old, dark hair and mustache, medium build, excellent horseman, confirmed gambler.
1: Fine. That narrows it down to about two-thirds of the men in Dodge City.
4: Well, possibly I'd do a bit better in regard to the other man, Calvin Moore. He came down to Richmond from the north. He was about 33 at the time. He ambushed and shot young Roger Beauregard and left town. Now, that was 19 years ago. Beauregard family been trying to trace him ever since.
1: Well, I'm afraid that I haven't...
4: Now, I have a picture of this Moore. Photograph.
1: Oh? Yeah.
4: Of course, he's much younger in this. What is it, Marshal? Something familiar about the picture?
1: 19 years.
4: Hmm.
1: He'd be somewhere past 50 now. You sure these men are here in Dodge, Mr. Hunter?
4: Reasonably so. Is there something about the photograph?
1: Well, it was too blurred to tell much about it. And besides, he'd be 19 years older now.
4: Well, that's true.
1: I tell you what, Mr. Hunter, why don't you leave me this picture and the descriptions, and I'll check around town, keep in touch with you.
4: All right, thank you, sir. And I wonder, could you suggest a good hotel?
1: Yeah, why don't you try the Dodge House? It's a corner of Railroad Avenue at the east end of the plaza. You tell Mr. Dobie I sent you.
4: Thank you again, Marshal. I'm grateful for any help you can give me in this matter.
1: Sure. So long. You want to see the photograph, Chester?
5: Yes, sir. Well, Mr. Dillon, that's...
1: Yeah.
5: What are you going to do?
1: I don't know, Chester. He's my friend. But now the law says he's a murderer. And I'm part of the law.
5: Well, maybe it ain't him, Mr. Dillon.
1: No, it's him, all right, Chester. You saw it same as I did. It's dark.

0: Work, work, work, work. Yeah, this is the first chance I've had this week to clean a few instruments properly. Gunshot wounds. Mad, I'd lay odds I'm the only doctor in the United States who makes 3/4 of his living off a gunshot wound.
1: That's a rough country, Doc.
2: Maybe, you ought to have stayed back east, huh?
0: Broken bones and babies and gunshot wounds. I wouldn't know the first thing about a good civilized case of gout anymore.
2: What part of the east did you come from, Doc?
0: I went to medical school in Boston. I studied consumption and colic, liver complaints. Never had a case of liver complaint in all the time I've been out here.
2: No, I guess that kind of thing is more common down south, around Richmond, Virginia, for instance.
0: Matt, stop beating around the bush. You've got something on your mind, and it's bothering you.
2: All right, Doc. A deputy sheriff from Virginia came in on the morning train. He's got a warrant for murder against a man named Calvin Moore. And a photograph of Moore taken 19 years ago. Would you like to take a look at it?
0: I don't think so, Matt.
2: Are you Calvin Moore?
0: It wasn't murder, Matt. They said it was murder, of course.
2: Would you like to tell me about it?
0: Not much to tell, Matt. I'd been in practice in Richmond about a year. There was a girl. Oh, she was a beautiful girl with spirit and fire and that soft radiance that only southern girls seem to have. So long ago.
2: I've been in the South myself, Doc.
0: Well, Jim Beauregard and I were both courting this girl. He was a typical Virginia gentleman, hot-headed, used to having his own way. He started threatening me, warning me. And I laughed it off. Well, then one day I was coming back from a case and I ran into Jim on a country road. He had a pair of dueling pistols and he challenged me.
2: Well, that's not a crime, Doc. Self-defense. It's not a crime here, anyway.
0: I tried to talk him out of it, but he was crazy mad. He shoved one of the pistols in my hand and pulled back on his horse and leveled his gun. I had no choice. We both fired. He missed, and I didn't. Self-defense, yes, but there were no witnesses, and I was an outsider, a Yankee.
2: So you ran for it, is that it?
0: I ran for it. St. Louis, Virginia City, the Panhandle, Abilene, Dodge.
2: The girl, Doc. What happened to the girl?
0: I waited for her in St. Louis. We were married there. 2 months later, she died of typhoid fever.
2: Oh.
0: I can't go back there, Matt. I've got no defense. It'd mean prison. I'd rot in prison. I won't go back, Matt.
2: Hunter is here after two prisoners, Doc. I got no right to my own rules. Go after one man and keep the other one covered. I always figured the only kind of law that'd work out here is an honest law.
0: What are you going to do?

0: you're late, Mac. I figured you weren't going to stop in tonight.
1: Chopped around, Kitty.
0: Yeah, over there by the faro table. Matt, what about this Virginian who's been hanging around for the last 2 days?
1: A hunter?
0: Uh-huh.
1: He's a deputy sheriff. Got a couple of warrants to serve. Why?
0: Well, he's been asking questions. Some of the boys are a little skittish.
2: Hey, you free now, Miss Kitty, or are you busy?
0: What's it look like?
2: I figured maybe he's just killing time. Howdy, Marshal.
1: Bunko.
2: Bought your drink, Kitty. It's over on the bar.
0: All right. Thanks. Matt, I'll be off in a couple of hours. Stop around.
1: Yeah. Maybe.
2: Hey, I understand you got a rival lawman in town, Marshal.
1: There's a deputy here from Virginia, if that's what you mean.
2: I always figured you was a law here. Is he short in this town, Marshal? You say the word, we'll run him out.
1: I ever ask you for help, Bunko?
2: Well, no, but
1: when a man's short in Dodge, I'll run him out.
2: No offense, Marshal.
1: You keep your own cinch tight and don't worry about anybody else, huh? I'll see you, Bunko.
3: I swear, Mr. Dillon, I ain't ever seen nobody with such bad luck in my whole life. You ought to swear off Farrell and stick to Stud.
1: Who, Chester?
3: Hey, Jethro Keener. He just lost 3 whole weeks' pay. And Bunko Benson, sitting right there beside him, mind you, picked up $230.
1: So that's why he's feeling big. Let's take a walk, Chester.
3: I swear, 3 weeks' pay. I never seen such luck.
1: What about Doc?
3: Oh, he turned in a couple hours ago. That's when I come on over here.
1: How's he acting?
3: Oh, about as usual. One thing he is doing, though, that he ain't never done before. He's toting a gun.
4: Evening, Marshal.
1: Oh. Hello, Mr. Hunter.
4: Since you didn't come to see me, Mr. Dillon, I've come to you. Wondering what progress you've made.
1: Well, I'm still checking.
4: Any results at all, Marshal?
1: I haven't got much to go on, you know.
4: Calvin Moore was a doctor by profession. He might still be practicing. I suggest we investigate local doctors.
1: Well, that wouldn't take long. We've only got one, Doc Adams.
4: How old a man is he?
1: Early 50s, I imagine. But he doesn't show much resemblance to that photograph he gave me.
4: Maybe you're too used to him to notice the resemblance.
1: Yeah, maybe.
4: I'd like to look him over myself, Marshal.
1: He's pretty busy. He's out on calls most of the time.
4: But not all of the time.
1: No, not all the time, of course. All right, Mr. Hunter. I'll bring him around.

0: think that's funny, Mr. Jones.
1: Yeah, you should have answered by now. Well, we're wasting our time, Chester. He's gone.
0: Well, he might have got called out on a case.
1: Yeah, I know. But...
0: Well, what was...
1: I was across the plaza down toward the Dodge House. Come on, Chester.
0: Stirring up smoke.
1: That's across the street, edge of the railroad yard.
2: Is that you, Marshal?
1: Yeah. What happened, Mr. Hunter?
2: Somebody tried to kill me. I started into the hotel, and they fired from the dock right here. I fired back, but he got away.
1: You got a look at him?
2: No, I just saw the flashes.
1: It's an easy town to get killed in, Mr. Hunter.
2: So it seems. About that doctor, Marshal, you didn't bring him around.
1: He's out on a call.
2: Well, I think I want to meet him more than ever now.

0: time is it, Chester?
1: Land. It's 2:15. Sure do hope we won't have to spend the whole night waiting in here. I don't see how Doc puts up the smell of all this medicine and stuff.
0: He's used to it, I guess.
1: This old man can get used to anything except dying. Mr. Dillon, you reckon it could have been Doc that fired them shots?
2: Chester.
1: Hmm?
2: Somebody coming. Come in.
3: Doc, I... Marshal.
2: Come on in, Bucko.
3: Well, Albert...
2: What's the matter with your arm?
3: Oh, I got thrown into a barbed wire fence.
2: Here, let's have a look at it, huh?
3: No, it's all right.
2: It's a gunshot wound.
3: Hold it, both of you.
2: Oh. Is that the same gun you tried to kill Hunter with, Bucko?
3: Stay where you are, Marshal.
2: Yeah, about 30 years old, dark hair, mustache, medium build, excellent horseman, confirmed gambler. Wanted for murder, John Allison, alias Bunko Benson. Why, Bunko?
3: He's not taking me back here. You stay where you are, Dillon.
2: Don't be a fool, Bunko, and I'll put away that gun.
3: Stay back, I'm warning you.
4: Bunko, look!
3: What?
1: Yeah, that worked pretty slick, didn't it, Mr. Dillon?
2: Yeah, thanks, Chester. All right, let's get him down to the jail, and you can go find Doc. We're going to need him.
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5: 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Who let that bull out?

0: Just hold still now, Bunko. Just one more second and I'll have a hold of that bullet and then we'll...
1: Yeah. Add that one to your collection, Matt.
2: I'll make Hunter a present of it. Wasn't bad shooting to be firing in the dark at a gun flash.
3: You never get me back to Virginia.
1: Now, hold still, Bunko. I expect a man to tie a bandage. How'd you know that he'd come to my office, Matt?
2: Didn't, Doc. We were waiting for you.
1: Oh, I see. There. Yeah, that ought to stop the bleeding. Don't loosen it up now, and you'll live to hang yet.
3: Don't worry about my hanging, Doc. I'll outlive you.
1: Well, in view of the circumstances, I'd say odds are about even. Well, Matt, shall we adjourn to the front office?
2: Yeah, come on. Okay, lock the cell, Chester.
4: Yes, I will.
1: I turned in at 10 o'clock tonight, Matt. I got 1 hour's sleep. They called me over to Mrs. Behan. They thought her baby was on the way. False alarm, of course. Usually is the first time. Then I got back and came straight over here.
2: Doc, you were wearing a gun earlier today. What did you do with it?
1: I put it back in the drawer where it belonged. I realized I was acting like a fool. Was that why you were waiting in my office? Somebody tried to kill Hunter, and you thought it was me?
2: I've tried to think of some way out of this. A way out for both of us, Doc. But I got one man under arrest back there now. I can't rightly set myself up as a judge and free the other man. I'd even hoped you'd cut and run for it. You'd get away if you did, because Hunter doesn't know the country.
1: No. I'm too old to run, Matt. What are you going to do?
2: I'm a lawman, Doc. Right or wrong.
1: Well, then, I guess I'm under arrest.
2: No, I didn't say that.
5: Hey, Doc Adams, here. Yes? Oh, there you are.
1: Yeah, what's the trouble?
5: There's a fella in the railroad yard who was asleep on the track. Drunk, I guess, and they went to switching cars. Well, you better come, Doc. He's awful bad.

0: He's sitting near the loading pens down this way, I guess.
1: Yes, there's some lights over there and people standing around.
2: Marshal, is that you?
0: Yeah. Oh, Hunter, I thought you went to bed hours ago.
3: I'm a light sleeper, Mr. Dillon. I heard there's an accident over in the yard. I'll just walk along with you. Give me a chance to meet your local doctor.
0: Well, I guess you can meet him right now if you want to.
3: Oh?
0: Doc, this is Ed Hunter. Doc Adams.
3: Yeah. How do you do, sir?
1: Mr. Hunter?
0: I got one of your prisoners locked up, Mr. Hunter. John Allison, known here as Bunko Benson.
3: Good.
0: He's the man who tried to kill you tonight.
3: One down, then. Just one to go. Calvin Moore. Dr. Calvin Moore.
0: Move back, will you, please? Will you let us through here, please? Here, Doctor.
1: I'm right with you, Matt.
0: All right, stand back, will you? Give Doc a chance to wait. Will you stand back, please? Please.
1: Bad is right. We'll do what we can.
3: That man who's hurt, Marshal, who is he?
0: He's a drifter. He's been around Dodge a couple of years. He calls himself Texas Joe. No friends or family.
1: We'll have you fixed up here in a couple of
0: Nobody days. Knows where he came from. It's the usual
4: get
0: story.
4: Get you, Doc.
1: That's right.
4: I told him, get you. Be all right. You guys here.
1: Sure, it'll be all right.
3: He certainly has to work under primitive conditions.
0: Doc?
3: Yeah.
0: Chester, will you get those lanterns going and give Doc some more light?
1: Yes, Mr. Jump. Let's take it easy there.
0: Yeah, he's the only real doctor this side of Abilene.
5: Is there anything I could do to help, Mr. Dillon?
0: I guess not, Miss Kelly. Thanks anyway.
5: Poor old Tex. He stopped in at the restaurant not more than 4 hours ago, and I fixed him a meal.
0: You never know.
5: Well, Doc can pull him through if anybody can.
0: Sure he can.
1: Put one of those lanterns on the other side, Chester.
6: Okay, Doc.
3: They seem to put a lot of faith in your Dr. Adams.
0: They got reason to, Mr. Hunter.
1: Yeah, Matt, could you give me a hand here?
0: Yeah, sure, Doc.
1: Lift his head up a little bit there, will you, Matt?
0: Yeah.
1: Not much chance, Matt. All I can do is make him comfortable.
0: Don't try to talk now, Tex. You're going to be all right.
4: You've been decent to me, Marshal.

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1: Yeah. Talk that shit. 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
1: Yeah, yeah. 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

0: You treated me square. You, Doc, only friends I got.
1: Sure, Tex.
0: I got one more favor to ask. Could someone read me some scripture?
1: Well, Tex, I just don't recall any of it.
2: Well, I do. Mrs. Cubby, I doubt if he can hear.
0: I can hear. Please.
3: The Lord is my shepherd. I shall not want. He maketh me to lie down in green pastures. He leadeth me beside the still
2: Cubby.
3: Waters. He restoreth my soul.
2: I think that's enough, Mrs. Cubby. Can't win them all, I guess.
1: No, I can't win them all.
2: Well, I guess...
4: Dr. Adams, as only physician here, I suppose you also function as coroner.
2: That's right.
4: And this man here, he'll be buried under the name of Texas Joe?
2: Don't worry about it. Boot Hill is full of men buried under nicknames.
5: Let me go, please.
2: In this country...
5: Doc!
2: Oh, excuse
5: me. Doc, I just came from... Oh.
1: Yeah.
5: Doc, I've been sitting up with Mrs. Behan. You left too soon. She needs you over there right away.
6: Well, then there wasn't a false alarm.
5: Uh-uh.
6: All right, Kitty. I'll be there as quick as I can. Well, as soon as... Well,
1: Kitty, you go on back over and do what you can for her. Doc will be along.
5: All right, Matt, but you better hurry.
1: Well, Mr. Hunter...
4: Well, gentlemen, this seems to have been my lucky night. Both my fugitives located within an hour of each other.
1: Yeah. Well, I guess there's nothing I can do to...
4: One safe in jail and one of them dead. Or didn't you notice the resemblance, Marshal? Texas Joe here? Obviously, the man in the photograph, I saw it immediately.
1: Well,
4: I hope you'll take all necessary steps to see that he's buried under his real name, Calvin Moore. And his death, of course. Close the case. I've been leaving for Virginia with my other prisoner tomorrow.
2: Leave? Mr. Hunter...
4: Doctor, I'd say this is no time to stand around here talking. You have a patient waiting. This town seems to depend on you.
2: Matt?
1: Well, Doc, you've got work to do. You just... Make sure it's a boy, huh?
2: Well, I'll do my darndest, Matt. Good night, gentlemen.

0: Gunsmoke.
1: 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Featured in the cast were Lawrence Dobkin, Harry Bartell, Ralph Moody, and Virginia Christine. Harley Bear is Chester, Howard McNear is Doc, and Georgia Hawkins is Kitty. This is George Walsh inviting you to join us again next week when CBS Radio presents another story of the Western Frontier. When Matt Dillon, Chester Proudfoot, Doc, and Kitty, together with all the other hard-living citizens of Dodge, will be with you once more. It's America growing west in the 1870s. It's Gunsmoke.
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0: darkness.
1: Permit me to refuse the money. Permit me to return to the matter of the Yankee merchandise.
2: Josh just told you, poet. We sold out our stock of shirts, our ties, our socks.
1: You are the men who have a catch and have saved the Caribbean from Miami?
0: Yes, sir. We're the men who have a catch and have sailed.
1: That's who we are, poet, and it is a simple matter, then. Since you are these men, it is a simple matter. We will make arrangements for the removal of the merchandise.
2: Now, look, mister.
1: Rene, my name. Permit me. That is my name.
2: Thanks. It's this way, Rene. My understanding of things poetic is a little shaky these days.
0: Mine, too.
2: Yeah, his, too.
1: Are you trying to be clever? Or perhaps it pleases you to tweak my passions. The merchandise. Permit me, but the merchandise. When shall we remove it from your boat?
0: Mr. Rene, I simply have got to explain something to you. It's evident that you're mistaken.
1: We are not mistaken. You have the merchandise. We will pay what?
2: Said Rene a fond farewell, Josh. He needs to keep his head covered from his hasty son.
1: But it is a matter of... No, you cannot. The merchandise. You cannot refuse about the merchandise. You cannot refuse.
2: Josh and I walked down. I looked over my shoulder and saw Renee's face become suddenly gray, suddenly old, and then a blur fading into the crowd that swarmed the narrow street. Episodes of the dream trip, cockfight followed by a native poet making calypso on a type of merchandise that didn't exist. Poet. Also dealer in intangibles, souvenir to be stored away. Anecdotes to regale the young ladies of New Kensington, Pennsylvania on our return. When the dream money ran out and the place to come back to was New Kensington, PA. But now, unguided tour of Port-au-Prince in a side street you never believed you'd walk.
3: Rye? What are you thinking about?
2: I was thinking I like it. I like what we're doing. I like where we are.
3: Me too. Yes, sir, me too. It's all around you. It's wonderful.
2: The no regrets, huh, Josh?
3: You mean we gave up a nice going haberdashery business and took off?
2: That's what I mean. I talked you into it. No regrets, huh?
3: What do you mean? You talked me into it. This idea, this dream, if you will.
2: I will.
3: I remember to this very minute the night it germinated in my brain. We were sitting in the dorm of the good old University of Pittsburgh, stripped to the waist, it being a hot night prior to graduation and a bottle of beer in the hand.
2: And you said, Haiti, someday let's buy a boat, you said.
3: See? You concede it was my idea.
2: Sure it was, Josh.
3: Then you said Haiti.
2: Then I said Haiti.
3: Rye?
2: Huh?
3: The Citadel.
2: What about it?
3: Just I gotta see it, that's all. The Citadel of Henri Christophe. Ever since I was a kid, I've been reading about it and wondering...
2: We'll see it.
3: When?
2: Look, something I gotta explain to you, kid. A couple of fellas like us, they hit a new country after an ocean voyage. You know, they need time to condition themselves, become acclimated, mingle with the group, you know, meet
3: in
2: some of...
3: In my reading on the subject of young women of Haiti...
2: Yeah.
3: I have read that the young women of Haiti are sheltered and circumspect, and a formal introduction arranged by a mutual friend or acquaintance is the etiquette to be followed when a visiting gentleman has the wish...
2: Show me where it says.
3: Right, I was... I just want to make sure you and me...
2: Yeah. Visiting gentlemen, that's what. Le Café de Pavillon de Toulon.
3: Now, don't change the subject, Rye. What?
2: Le Café de Pavillon de Toulon. Translation, Café of the Pavilions of the Small Moon. Oh, my.
3: Rye, you feel okay? The heat, the excitement of the new...
2: That sign over the café there. Come on, Josh, let's go get moonstruck.
3: I want to.

0: True. I'm glad I said what I said on graduating from the University of Pittsburgh.
1: After me, kid.
2: Bartender.
3: Vous plaisir, monsieur.
1: The pleasure presents no problem, bartender. First, we want rum.
3: Oui, monsieur.
0: Right.
1: Hush, kid. Let there be hush. Leave the bottle, bartender. We made it, kid. We made the dream. A toast, huh?
0: Sure hate it. I love you.
1: The Dessalines, Toussaint, and the jeweled bay of Genève.
4: And to the jungle mysteries and the delights of them.
1: And to the jungle mysteries and the delights of them. Hey, you turn a phrase, monsieur.
4: Then may I propose still another toast?
0: Be our guest.
4: To the young lady who sits there.
1: Where?
4: At the table in shadow. And the fall of Carib sunshine across her cheek. There, you see?
1: I see. Oh, my, oh, my.
0: Where? I don't see her. Where, Rye? Show me, too.
4: You could look upon her with nearness?
1: I could. I'm just a chap who could.
4: Come, then. She has whispered it to me. Bring them to me. Bring the voyageurs to me, what her whisper.
0: Rye, where?
1: The lady whispered, Josh. And it's a call I've been waiting for.
0: Rye?
1: Bring the bottle, Josh.
0: Now I see her. Oh, I'll bring the bottle.
1: After you, monsieur.
4: Pepe.
1: After you, Pepe.
4: Vivi, the voyageurs for whom you have whispered.
5: Merci, Pepe.
4: Seat yourself with Bibi, monsieur, for the nearness.
0: Oh, thank you very much.
4: Yeah.
0: I'm Josh Ford from New Kensington, PA, and this is my buddy, Ryan Dixon. He's from New Kensington, too. At present, we're retired haberdashers.
5: I am Vivi, and I have longed for the time of our meeting.
1: Pepe.
4: Are we?
1: You did a splendid job of greeting us.
4: And you no longer have a need for me.
5: And we no longer have a need for you.
4: Then I shall make my small departure.
0: No hard feelings, Pepe. It's
4: au
0: just...
4: Au till another scene.
1: Yeah, till then. You were lonesome for us, Phoebe, for both of us.
5: The moon was full and it grew slender. For the passage of this time, I longed for you.
0: Oh, you don't even know us, Phoebe. We live thousands of miles apart in different worlds. How could you...
1: Josh.
0: You ever been in New Kensington, Phoebe? University of Pittsburgh?
1: Have Josh.
0: You... What the mamselle said...
5: That... And for your boat. And the things of your boat. For these two I have longed.
0: Huh? You talk in puzzles, Miss Beebe. I don't...
5: The merchandise of your boat.
1: Beebe.
5: We?
1: A poet of your country said merchandise to us. We gave him a buck. It's a tired subject that isn't worth a nickel more.
5: You have sold it into the other.
0: We haven't sold a thing. We gave him a dollar. And I don't mind telling you, the budget we've got worked out for this trip is...
5: Then it is a matter of more money.
1: Could be. More money for what, Beebe?
5: Haggler. Bargainer.
0: We're not haggling, lady. All we got on our boat is a few supplies. Some canned fruit juices and tins of dried beef. You want
5: them? Demand enough more money for the merchandise you brought from Miami. We will pay it. And there will be no delay.
1: Phoebe, we started out real good together and suddenly you... Josh, how do you tell a beautiful girl she's lousing everything?
0: Well...
5: The room at the end of the passageway upstairs. It is where I shall be. With the more money. In 10 minutes. Be there. At last.
1: She moved away from us, and she moved like some uncoiling phrase of primitive melody. It took her maybe a half minute to cross the floor and vanish behind a glass bead curtain that made small songs as she moved through it. That left maybe 9.5 minutes to toast the many things about Bibi that were worth drinking to. And then all that was left was to find out what it was all about.
0: Room at the end of the passageway upstairs, she said.
1: Uh-huh.
0: You know what I think?
1: No, I don't.
0: I think she's got us confused with somebody else. A couple of entirely different fellows.
1: I said I heard you.
0: It's funny you got to admit.
1: Uh-huh.
0: Funny. First a native poet, big song and dance about some merchandise we haven't got. And this Bibi, what merchandise we're supposed to have, right? Right.
1: Yeah.
0: That noise. It's already happened to us once today.
1: But now it's inside.
0: Hey, that came from down there. That's where she...
1: Come on.
0: It's locked, Rye.
2: Phoebe! Open it! Open!
1: All right, you and me, kid.
0: Yeah.
1: Wasn't worth looking at. Thin lines of blood crisscrossed Phoebe's face and throat like some abstract design in horror. The new twist on death in the afternoon. Young lady, beautiful young lady, slashed to death by the spurs of a gamecock. The bird jumped to the windowsill and crowed to death once more. And across Danao's bay, a pretty pink and blue sign smiled, "Welcome to Haiti."

One thing about being in the haberdashery business in New Kensington, Pennsylvania, is that you've got the world ahead of you. Keep in mind that anything is possible when you finally get to Haiti and come across a beautiful woman slashed to death by a fighting bird bred to kill. Accept it and then run. Like Josh and I did, 3 blocks until a sign said Hotel of Seven Sisters, fans in every room. We paid for one night in advance. The sign wasn't kidding. There was a fan. This one you grasped in the hand, waved back and forth under the chin.

0: permit me, what is the hour?
1: Almost 2:30.
0: Good. An excellent time. For a punctual compatriot of mine will arrive in a moment, and the deal will be consummated.
1: You're doing it again, Rene. You're talking riddles.
0: Oh, forgive me. Like so. The merchandise you have brought, those of us across the water there, the small way across the water, we wait for the guns, so...
1: Guns?
0: The final way to purchase human dignity.
2: Born.
0: Huh?
2: Get the picture? This guy's a revolutionary. Hey, you're a real revolutionary, aren't you? You think we've got guns for a revolution or something? You know what they're going to say in New Kensington? They're going to...
1: Josh. Rene, what about the girl? Why did that beautiful girl have to die like that?
0: Bibi. Unfortunate. Like so. She was killed because... Oh, permit me, the compatriot whom we are expecting.
1: Well, tell him it's like so. Somebody's got our boat mixed up with somebody else's, huh?
3: Hello, Rene.
4: Rene.
1: He's dead.
3: My intention. Quickly. Quickly now, come.
1: Now listen here.
3: Or you will lie down beside this man, also dead. Quickly.
1: Where are we going?
3: Quickly, quickly.
1: I asked you.
3: Pistol barrels lacerate so. Now, quickly.
1: The front sight of his gun had cut my cheek, and there was nothing to do but put my hand to it. He prodded us outside. The man in goatee, U.S. Army surplus, and German Luger into a waiting cab. Unhappy driver looked at my cheek and then at the upholstery, then shrugged about the whole thing.
5: He better take us somewhere where he can get his cheek attended to,
1: said my friend Josh.
3: Sure.
1: Was the stir my friend Josh created. In a while, the bleeding stopped. We got out in a part of Haiti where it was no longer Port-au-Prince, where it became the apron of jungle around the city. A mansion of columns and glazed brick and flamingos looking coy behind royal palms. A butler in knee breeches told us we were late, that everybody was in the auditorium.
3: A private theater, gentlemen, that you may watch if you wish. I'll tell Etienne you're here.
5: Etienne? Well, who's he?
3: You try to make a break from here, you'd be shot down before...
5: What kind of a name is that, Etienne?
3: In there.
5: Golly.
1: Voodoo. Native dance, Haitian type.
5: Boy.
6: Frankly, gentlemen, I wouldn't be that impressed.
1: Huh?
6: As you appear to be, I mean. They're all of them professional dancers, $20 each for the performance.
1: Who are you?
6: Your host.
1: Etienne?
6: Yes. This way, please.
1: And you're the man who can tell us...
6: About Bibi, about René.
1: You.
5: It's about guns. It's all a mistake.
6: I know.
1: Somebody got our boat mixed up with...
6: I know. In here...
5: Now.
1: What's the matter? Why are you looking so unhappy about
6: it? How to tell you what I must.
1: It'd be crazy if we tried to run, wouldn't we?
6: Oh, yes. You'd be shut down.
1: Like the poet was.
6: With more sadness. You are innocent, you see. René was not.
1: Oh.
6: An enemy, as also was the girl. They have their cause, we have ours.
5: And both of you after the guns?
6: We have them. They came on another boat, not yours.
1: What am I supposed to say? Use them in good health?
5: It's just that nothing like this is... Well, we don't know what...
6: You don't realize what's happening to you now, do you?
1: A little bit. The sliced cheek I have.
6: Yes, that's an indication. The reason, of course, I haven't offered you a physician or even iodine should be coming apparent now.
1: Correct me. Josh and I know there's a thing about guns. About a revolution coming up close by.
6: Also, about two murders.
5: And you can't let us go.
6: I don't mind telling you. I am a patriot. Murder is necessary, it seems. It goes with the word. We will have to take you far away. And you must be lost forever. Please try to understand.
1: Said with grave concern. And a door opened, some men walked in. The man who had picked us up at the hotel and two others, also looking grave, also looking concerned. Tight-fitting dark suit, so tight you could almost tell the caliber of guns the bulges made. We went then on a boat ride, a boat called Bumba.
5: Look there, the Citadel.
1: Floating on a sea of tropic moon.

0: citadel of Henri Christophe.
1: Ever since I was a kid, Ryan.
0: Ever since you were a kid.
2: You admire our citadel?
0: Listen, Etienne.
2: Of course.
0: The citadel is practically all we came to see in Haiti. We're getting a fine view now. Really, all of it we want.
2: So
0: why don't you say the word to turn this boat around?
2: There is a saying, the dead are silent.
0: Now, look.
2: And yours will be privileged. You will die a hero's death in the cause of human dignity.
1: Human dignity. The poet used the same words. On opposite sides, and both of you using the same slogan.
2: Regretful. Romulus. Joanneau. Tahiti. The both of you now onto the ground.
0: And this is where...
2: Quickly, quickly. Move quickly.
0: Friend, if you didn't have that gun...
2: I have it. Straight ahead.
1: One thing I'd want before this is over.
0: A tour through the citadel.
1: Yeah.
0: Josh.
1: Uh-huh.
0: We can't just let them shoot us down and leave us here to rot in a sinkhole like this.
1: You think we ought to make a break for it?
0: I would say so. Listen, just before we hit that clearing up ahead...
2: You there. You too. If you are discussing running away, you will be shot like pigs.
1: Right.
0: Hmm.
1: I still think we ought to try.
0: Uh-huh.
1: Like now?
0: Like...
2: Yuck!

0: The man who stood ankles deep in the stinking waters was the man we had seen before, Pepe. A man in a bar called the Pavilion of the Small Moon. A man who had taken us to Beebe.
1: You do recognize me, I can tell.
0: A bandolier of bullets over his shoulder, the snout of his submachine gun sniffing a circle at our belt buckle. At Chin, the others who had brought us here face deep in the mud. The brown marsh water washing their blood away slow. Very slow.
2: Eventually, I knew they had to come here, where the guns are cached. See, those cases, the guns, the cause of everything.
3: Oh, are we glad to see you.
2: Truly?
0: I don't like the way you said that. What'd you have in mind?
2: These whom I have slain. They were going to kill you, correct?
3: They said it wasn't because we'd been nice to Beebe and the poet, but because...
2: You were nice to them?
3: Well, sure.
2: My heart is filled with kindness for you both, for they were my friends.
0: I ask you something. What'd you have in mind?
2: Surely you know. You must die. Word must not leak out of what happened here. This of the guns, this of the killings.
3: Right?
0: Yeah. Listen, you.
2: Oui?
0: A favor.
2: Huh?
0: My friend here, all he wants to do is take a look at the Citadel.
2: He may. There it is. Look.
0: My friend here, he wants to take a look up close. This was his dream trip, the Citadel of Henri Christophe, his dream place.
2: I see. Oui.

0: crazy monument built by a crazy king.
1: You see all those cannons pushed through those embrasures?
0: That's these steps.
1: You see all those cannons, Ron?
0: What about them?
1: Not one ever fired. You know what else?
0: What else, Josh?
1: This was built on an exact line with the Great Pyramid of Egypt and a Great Pyramid built by the Mayas of Central America.
2: That way. Enough. Look down. Christoph used to force his slaves to jump from this spot. He enjoyed their screams. Will you scream?
0: I don't think so.
2: Good. Please do not believe I am vile, messieurs. You were unlucky enough to stumble on a small war. Neither side can afford your staying alive. Pity.
0: Some pity.
2: Now, alive or dead from a bullet. Jump.
0: Now, hold it a second. One more word with my friend. Josh.
1: What do you want?
0: All of it. Your fault.
1: Mine?
0: Leaving the business, the boat, Haiti, all of it.
1: Oh, how can you talk like that?
0: And a citadel. What is it? Brick and moss. Hope you get a nice view of the East Wing on the way down. You know what you are?
1: What?
0: A child, a bird brain of a child.
1: You're not going to talk to
0: a
1: me like that.
0: A real square sod kicking knucklehead.
1: Why, you miserable...
0: You got to do better than that.
2: Oh, Miss America, fire before you die.
0: Throw the baby right against it. Yeah.
3: Quiet, walk out
0: of here. Why, grab him.
4: Fry?
0: Yeah, I'm okay. You?
1: Okay. What about him?
0: We'll tie him up, leave him, I don't know, something.
1: Fry?
0: What?
1: You see that over there?
0: See what over there?
1: That slab.
0: Well, what about it?
1: That's Henri Christophe's tomb. He was buried there. Right when he was killed. Right over there. Something, isn't it? Really something. Boy.

0: Escape has brought you Night of the Guns, a story written and directed by David Friedkin and Morton Fine. Featured in the cast were Herb Ellis, Byron Kane, Jack Crucian, and Jay Novello. Also heard were Lillian Bayef, Shep Mencken, John Daner, and Paula Pascal. Your announcer, George Walsh. The special music for Escape is composed and conducted by Leif Stevens. Next week.
1: You are adrift in a native canoe somewhere off the Solomon Islands. Ahead of you lie the unknown terrors of native savagery. And closing in on you is a white man whose gunboat will smash you to the bottom of the sea.
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0: Maybe you've been over the route of the march. The Cross Mars Highway runs that way now. From the Calmac Canal on the equator, north to the highlands, with a water station every 20 miles and a radar pickup and towing service running 24 hours a day. But there wasn't any highway 30 years ago in 97. There was desert. Hot, burning desert. Sand shifting and blowing, piling up around the empty shells of the ruined cities, ancient when man on Earth was living in caves. I lived at the edge of the Calmac Canal then with my father. He was a prospector, searching the surrounding desert with sonar probe and Geiger counter, scratching just enough ore from under the Martian sands to pay for our grubstake the next year. I remember he was in the Adamson Digger in the North Quadrant when I came running out that day.
1: Dad! Dad! Dad! There's somebody coming, Dad, across the desert.
2: You sure?
1: I saw them. They're a couple of miles out.
2: How many cars?
1: They're on foot.
2: On foot across the desert?
1: Honest, Dad, I saw them.
2: You sure it wasn't a light reflection off the canal?
1: No, it was dark against the sand.
2: I don't like that. You run back and get the rifles out. I've got to pull the digger into the shed.
1: Is there going to be fighting, Dad?
2: I don't know. Got a whole year's ore piled out back in the bins. I'm going to lose it to no claim jumpers. You get back to the shack and break out those rifles. See that they're loaded, you hear? And jump.
0: Three surplus army rifles and a couple of homemade grenades made out of ore cans stuffed with Adamson A explosives. We crouched inside the shack waiting. The shadow of the water tower in the doorway grew longer as the quick Martian dusk settled down over the desert.
3: There they come, Al. There's two of them.
1: There's something funny about that second one. Look, he's all spindly and his head's funny.
3: Yeah, his head's funny, all right. Now, that's a Martian.
1: I never saw one off the reservation before.
3: There hasn't been one, not in 10 years. I don't like this.
1: Here they come, into the door,
3: you... Now, you remember what I told you. Line up the sights and just squeeze the trigger.
4: Hello! Hello there!
1: Now, Dad?
4: Hello!
3: Wait a minute. What do you want?
4: Water!
1: What are you going to do, Dad?
4: Where do you come from? Wall swim.
2: You're lying. That's 100 miles across the desert.
4: I know. That's where I came from. My tank is empty. I need water.
2: Well, drop your gear and come up here slow. Tell that Martian to stay where he is. All right, now. Who are you?
5: My name is John.
2: John, huh? What are you doing with that spider?
5: His name is Kantalka.
2: I don't care what his name is. What's a human doing with a Martian?
5: I found him in the dry bed of Calmac Canal, nearly dead of thirst.
2: Probably ran off from the reservation.
5: When our brothers are caged, they seek freedom.
2: Brothers? Those spiders?
5: All living creatures are our brothers, on Mars as on Earth.
3: Oh, wait a minute.
2: Bert Alstrom at False Wells told me there was a screwball hedge preacher over there hollering about letting the spiders loose off the reservations.
5: Let no man call his life his own. No man or tribe nor nation.
2: I guess that's you, all right. Yeah, Bert told me they called you Crazy John. Oh, well, I don't suppose there's any harm in you. Go on, fill up your tank at the air still. You can even have supper with us.
5: We would be happy to.
2: We? What do you mean, we?
5: Kantalka and myself.
2: That spider? Oh, no. I'd have a Martian sitting down to eat with me. Now, you come on, no.
5: Thank you, sir, no. Where my brother is not welcome, I cannot go.
0: The old man filled his tank at the airstill tower and the Martian went through the ash pile for half-burned fuel brick. When we went in the house for supper, I could see them silhouetted against the fire. The old man with his wild hair and beard, and the thin, spidery arms and legs of the Martian.
1: Dad?
3: What now?
1: Were the Martians always on the reservation?
3: Since the Outpost 3 massacre, they have been.
1: What was that?
3: Back before you were born, they lived wild in the mountains up north.
1: Were they fierce?
3: Fierce enough. There's only one place for them spiders. Behind wire.
1: Yeah, it sure is.
0: Out in the dooryard, the campfire flickered at the base of the water tower. The first of the Martian moons had set. The other wouldn't rise for several hours. I could hear the sandpipers out in the desert as I stood there. The old man and the Martian were sitting on the ground, huddled close to the fire. It gets cold fast on the desert when the sun goes down.
4: Did you, boy? You can come up to the fire if you'd like.
1: My dad wouldn't like it.
4: All right.
1: But I'm not afraid of no spider.
4: No, there's nothing to be afraid of.
1: How come his arms are all skinny?
4: Ask him.
1: Does he talk?
4: Yes, his name is Kantalkar.
1: It is, huh? Hello.
6: Hello, boy.
1: He talks funny.
6: It is not my language.
1: Why isn't he on the reservation? You can get in trouble helping spiders to escape.
4: He is my brother. He was caged. When my brothers were in bondage, I came to them and said, "Lo, the time has come for deliverance."
1: You talk funny, too. Is it true that you want to let all the spiders off the reservation?
4: No man has the right to imprison the innocent.
1: Do they really call you Crazy John?
4: I have been called many things.
1: You really think we ought to let all those old spiders off the reservation?
6: Boy, we die here in the desert. We die in the sun and of the sicknesses you have brought from Earth.
1: That's because Martians are just weak. I bet I could knock you down myself.
6: You could. We are a different people. We have not the strength of muscle of Earthmen. But we will not stay here to die.
1: You won't get off the reservation. The patrol takes care of that, all right. They won't let any stinking old spiders out.
4: Even in the minds of children, is planted the poison of evil. How long? How long?
0: That night, through the window, I could see the flicker of the old man's campfire. He was walking up and down now, shouting, singing hymns, verse after verse. His white beard catching the light as he passed behind the fire. The Martian sat slumped over, his thin, spindly arms folded across the huge barrel chest that had developed over the centuries as the air of Mars thinned and escaped into space. In the morning, I looked out and they were gone. Back now, we wonder how they did it. The high voltage wire around the reservation carried a fatal charge. The patrolmen in the tower had 50 caliber machine guns. The desert around the camp was mined heavily. And yet, at dawn, August 7th, 1997, they broke out. I was down at the dried up canal bed hunting sandpipers when my father came running after me.
1: Here I am.
7: Come on, back to the house.
1: What's the matter, Dad?
7: Now shut up and run.
1: What is it?
7: Spiders busted loose. Bert Ahlstrom radioed in.
1: They coming here?
7: They're headed this way, murdering devils.
1: Did they kill anybody?
7: Six patrolmen when they busted through the wire. Now get inside.
1: What are you going to do, Dad?
7: Wire a keg of Adam's and A across the gate. You get in there and get the guns out.
0: I got the rifles and shoved a full clip in each one. Then I slipped a primer fuse and homemade grenades and lugged them out on the porch. Dad was running lead wires back to the detonator from a half keg of Adamson A he'd set across the gate.
8: That's set. Give me one of those rifles.
1: Will they be here soon?
8: You can see the dust over the rise.
1: There they are, Dad. There they come.
8: Now, wait a minute, wait a minute. Hold up. I want to get a good shot. Let them get closer.
1: Dad, that's Crazy John up in front. There. He's taller than the spiders. You can see his beard.
8: Yeah, you're right. The renegade rat. Probably helped him break out of the reservation. Now, listen, Al. If anything happens to me, you light out back to the shed. You can hide out in the empty ore bins till they go away. You got that?
1: All right, Dad. The spider's shouting something, Dad.
8: That's probably a trick. Get down a little, Al. You're in the way. Yeah, I got him clear now. Right in the head. No, up a little now.
9: I got him. I got him.
1: Dad, look out. They've got guns.
9: Down. Get down. Get out, Al. Get out of the shed.
1: But, Dad, you're hit.
9: Go on. Those spiders are going to rush. Get going.
1: I can't leave you.
9: Shut up. Get out of here. You hear? Get out there.
0: I ran back through the house to the shed. And behind me, I could hear the Martian sweeping up to the dooryard. Then suddenly, the ground shook, and I could feel the dull concussion waves hit my ears as the Adamson A exploded. I could hear the high whispered screams of the Martians and the rattle of fragments on the metal roof of the shed. I dived into the empty ore bin and slammed the hatch almost shut. I crouched there, watching the thin edge of light that filtered through, listening to the brittle tramping of Martian feet on the board floor of our house. The shooting had stopped, and the shouts had died away. I sat there waiting, and then suddenly a shadow fell across the edge of light, and the hatch slid open on top of me.
1: You leave me alone. I'll kill you.
10: Boy, I've been looking for you.
1: Where's my dad? What did you do to my dad?
10: He's dead.
1: You killed him. You and those spiders. You killed my father.
10: Come out of there, boy.
1: You let go of me, you murderer.
10: Come on out.
1: I'll kill you. I'll kill all those stinking murdering spiders.
10: They are our brothers, boy. Your father shot without warning, and the fire was returned against my orders. He did not have to shoot. Our brothers came in peace. They're going home to their mountains. We came to get water for the journey.
1: You mean you just wanted water? You... Dad. Dad.
6: We'll be following us soon.
10: We must go.
6: And the boy?
10: We'll have to leave him here with water and supplies.
6: No, the Earth Patrol would question him. We need the time. He goes with us.
10: He can't. It's straight across the desert to the mountains. He'll die.

they tore the Adamson Airedale from the tower and mounted it on poles. They piled our supplies in the yard and loaded them on their backs. And then they started. I marched with the old man at the head. And the column stretched out behind us on the desert. Women, children, the sick and the dying. Some showing the signs of the diseases that were trivial to the Earthmen, but deadly to the Martians. Chickenpox, German measles, and the bronchial infections that raced through the vast areas of Martian lungs, eating away the tissue till death came in a last spasm of coughing. I turned to look back at our house, but the sun was behind it, blinding red. Around as he marched, his eyes fixed on the horizon where far to the north,

0: the Martians died the first day. They dropped to the side of the column when they could go no further and died. The march went on. The sun burned down in the day. The air shimmered with the heat. And at night, under the cold racing light of the twin moons, the winds cut at tattered clothing and scattered the feeble fires that dotted the campsites. On the fifth day, we swung wide to avoid a mining settlement, but not wide enough. They were in ambush behind a pile of rocks.
1: Down, boy.
2: Why aren't the spiders fighting back?
1: Go on back, all of you. We're giving you your last chance to get back to the reservation. I will shoot the whole lot of you.
3: Let us go in peace.
1: Who's that? You. What are you doing with them spiders?
4: That crazy job.
3: A voice cries out to the universe. Your brothers must have justice.
1: We'll give them justice.
3: I shall lead them home. Home to the promised rest. Home to the mountains. March forward. March forward.
0: They marched, and the Earthmen fired as fast as they could reload. A Martian would spin and drop as the heavy caliber bullets shook his bones to brittle fragments. But the march went on. We wound across the desert in wild zigzags, following the paths the old man had traveled through the years. Once a patrol plane hovered on the horizon and then shot away. The days went on, the weeks, and the Martians died. They died of exhaustion. They died of the disease we had given them. And they died of thirst. The Adamson still could produce 27 units of water an hour, no more. And on that, they died of thirst.
5: Yeah, boy. Here's your water.
2: That's more than the others got.
5: Take.
2: You're giving me your water.
5: It will be provided to me. He that brings justice to his brothers will drink deep of the water of righteousness. He that leads his brothers to their promised rest will savor the cool draughts of the mercy of heaven.
0: Calmec Canal to Fever Dip, past the towering mesas of the Higgins Badlands, across the dry sea bottoms, they marched. On the 54th day of the march, we halted at evening. The air was thinner and colder now. The rations had long since been exhausted. And around the campfires, they cooked the hard, bitter kernels of the dogbush nut that grew on spiny stalks like earth cactus. I lay down to sleep wrapped in the old man's coat. Early in the morning, before sunrise, I woke suddenly. The ground mist that had covered the desert the night before was lifting slowly, and I saw the old man standing by the burned-out fire, the vapor swirling around his legs, and the cold light of the false dawn edging his wild beard.
5: Go back to sleep, boy.
2: I can't.
5: The end is near. I've led them through the wilderness, dry shod across the seas. And before us lie the mountains.
2: It's over. We're there.
5: I have led them to their home. And I must go back to the desert.
2: You mean alone?
5: No, even now. I hear a voice in the wind. Carry the message to the men of Earth. Bring to this new world the message of the old. All beings created in the universe are my brothers. And he that harms my brother harms me. Goodbye, boy. You'll be safe now.

0: Martians found him 500 yards from the camp, dead. He had given me his water. He had divided his ration among the sick. And yet his gaunt, tall body had lasted till the march was done, till the mountains were in sight. For now the mist rose, and before us towered the highlands, the tall green mountains, and the cool sky. The march was over. Of the 7,000 Martians who started, 900 were alive. They gathered now on the rise of ground and faced the hills. Their thin bodies wavered as they stood, and some dropped to the ground as they stood there. But there was a light of hope in their large, staring eyes. Most of them had died, but they had died on the way home. And now the march was over. Then the patrol planes were spotted on the horizon. And within 10 minutes, they had landed. The Martians stood silently as the squads piled out and set up the 50 caliber machine guns and petroleum gel flamethrower.
1: All right, you spiders, hands up and stay together. Gather a bunch and don't try anything. Sergeant.
2: Yes, sir.
1: Shoot the first spider that moves and shoot to kill.
3: All right, come on.
1: Where's the boy? There was a boy reported.
4: Here I am.
5: You all right, kid? They didn't hurt you?
4: No, I'm all right. John gave me his water ration.
5: The leader, eh? I've got a warrant for him. Where is he?
4: There. He's dead.
5: Well, just as well. I'd hate to be him in front of a settler's jury.
4: What are you going to do to them?
5: Oh, the spiders. You see those transport planes coming in? We're going to ship them all back to the reservation where they belong.
4: You mean take them all back?
5: Lock, stock, and barrel. They'll be back behind wire before tonight.
1: Hi, Sergeant. Get them broken up in groups of 50. The first transports are coming in.
4: You can't. You can't do that.
5: What are you talking about, kid?
4: Oh, you can't take them back. They're home. John said they were home.
5: You take it easy, kid. You're all right. Now we rescued you. You don't have to worry about these spiders anymore.
4: You can't take them back. It isn't fair. I won't let you. I won't let you.
1: Hey, let go of me. Sergeant.
5: Yes, sir.
1: I can feel this crazy kid off me.
4: They're home. Can't you understand? You can't take them back.
5: All right, now, kid. Easy. Must be a shark, Ken.
1: You spiders, step it up, move along. These transport planes, roll over now. You're headed right back to the reservation.
0: They separated them in groups of 50 and loaded them in the planes. 900 out of 7,000. And soon the first big-bellied ships waddled out on the hard sands and lifted slowly into the air. Back to the south, flying over the trail of dead and dying who started on the march to the highlands, the march to home.
5: Come on now, kid. You feel better as soon as you get back to civilization. And don't worry about the spiders. They're taken care of now.

plane took off, I looked once more at the green mountains towering through the mist. And then, just before the motor raced, I saw John. Crazy John. Propped up against a dognut bush where the Martians had placed him. The wind from the south gave the wild hair and beard a rippling life. He faced the hills, the home, and the rest he had promised his

0: Suspense. An hour of suspense. A full 60 minutes at this time with the distinguished actor-director, Mr. Robert Montgomery, as your host. Tonight, our star, Mr. John McIntyre. Our story, Donovan's Brain. A suspense play produced, edited, and directed by William Spear. Mr. Montgomery.
1: The man across the table was talking about shaved heads and electricity, and I was listening. I'll have to admit it, I'm pretty much of a layman when it comes to things like that. I imagine you are, too. But the man I was talking with was a specialist. I sought him out after we decided on our suspense play for tonight. As you know, we're doing Donovan's Brain, and the man across the table who discussed shaved heads and electricity with such final authority was an eminent brain surgeon. Now, I don't know very much about the human brain. I have one, and I use it occasionally, I hope. But I leave the clinical knowledge up to the brain specialists, like the man across the table. To this man of science, I posed the momentous question, what about the brain? And he started in. Your brain, he said, is something less than 2.5% of your total body weight. There's no relation between the weight of your brain and your intelligence. There's no relation between the size of your brain and your intelligence. So we threw out size and weight and talked about what you could tell about a person's intelligence simply by looking at his brain. And it develops, you can tell quite a lot by looking. An intelligent person's brain is more complex in appearance than a stupid person's. It has more grooves and depressions, convolutions, he called them. Well, that was all right with me. I was nodding my head in agreement when it occurred to me quite suddenly that this didn't mean very much, not really. Because I can't look at somebody's brain, even if I wanted to. You can't either. We have to depend on other ways of judging people's intelligence, on how they act, what they say, what they do. The brain specialist told me about that, too. He said the brain acts as a storehouse for our knowledge. It also is the power that directs that knowledge. So when we act, we are merely putting direction to what we know. How a man acts, the direction he takes, is his own decision. It's an individual matter. And that interests me. The highly intelligent, highly moral lawyer and the deceptively crafty, highly immoral crook may well have the same amount of knowledge, but the way each directs his knowledge is entirely different. Why? Psychological fiber. That's what the brain man called it. Your psychological fiber is either weak or it's strong, so far as the pressures of living are concerned. If it's strong, the worries, the fears, the tragedies of life can't throw you off your course, can't influence your direction. But if it's weak, these same worries and fears and tragedies take on exaggerated proportions. You lose your sense of direction, and the result is fixation or obsession or insanity. Our play tonight is concerned with the brain, the man who directs it, and what happens to his psychological fiber. It is the story of Dr. Patrick Corey and Donovan's Brain, a tale well calculated to keep you in
0: suspense.

0: As I sit now outside my laboratory door, writing under the heading Experiment 87, this final entry in my casebook, I know that these are the last words I shall ever write upon this earth. I neither ask nor expect forgiveness now or hereafter. And for those who seek some explanation, I refer them simply to this casebook. Let them read it carefully. From its first entry on that ill-starred day of December the 5th. December 5th. Today I bought a small capuchin monkey from an organ grinder. The animal trembled with fear when I took it into my laboratory, and when I tried to pet it, it bit me. But I had to make it trust me completely. Fear causes an excess secretion of adrenaline, resulting in an abnormal condition of the bloodstream, which would throw off my observations. So, I fed it bananas and raw egg, and finally, the creature laid its head against my shoulder. I stabbed it with a surgical lancet between the occipital bone and the first cervical vertebra. It died instantly. Well, David, what do you think of it?
1: Well, it's pretty amazing, all right.
0: You see what I've done, don't you?
1: Well, I think so.
0: You think so? Good Lord, don't you know?
1: Well, after all, Dad, I'm only a second-year medical student.
0: What of it? When I was a second-year medical student... Who is it?
2: It's me, Janice. Patrick, Dr. Schrott is here to see you.
0: Oh. Well, let him come in.
2: Come in, Doctor.
3: Thank you.
2: Patrick didn't realize who it was. You know my son, David, of course.
3: Oh, of course, of course. How are you, my boy?
1: Fine, thanks, Doctor.
3: Well, Patrick, hard at work as usual,
2: Patrick,
3: I see.
2: Patrick, you didn't eat the lunch I sent in to you. Or the breakfast, either.
1: I tried to get them to, Mother.
0: Well, I've been terribly busy, Janice.
1: Yeah, but you've got to eat that.
0: Yeah, I know, I know.
3: What is it this time, Patrick?
0: A brain.
1: What?
0: A brain, a monkey's brain.
2: Oh.
3: Well, what about the brain?
0: Well, I'm trying to see how long I can keep the tissues alive.
3: Is that it, in that jar?
0: Mm-hmm. There's considerably more to it than just a jar, though. You want to see how it works?
2: Well, is it still alive?
0: In a way, yes. It's a fairly simple device, actually, Doctor. It's a variation on Carell's mechanical heart. See, the brain lies in a bath of blood serum. These rubber arteries are fixed to the vertebral and internal carotid arteries of the brain. And the blood substance is forced through the cycle of Willis to feed the tissues.
3: Mm.
0: And over here, I've installed a small pressure pump that forces the blood circulation. See?
2: But how do you know it's alive?
0: Well, that's very easy to determine. The brain, when functioning, gives off infinitesimal electrical impulses. And they can be measured. As a matter of fact, I've hooked the encephalograph to a small amplifying system. The brain impulses can actually be heard. Here. I'll turn it on. Quite effective, isn't it?
3: Yes. Yes, it's effective, and it's wrong, Patrick. It's terribly wrong.
2: I've tried to tell him, Dr. Schrott. He's trying to discover things that no man should discover. It's warping his whole nature. He's in here night and day. We hardly even see him anymore.
1: Mother's right in the way, Dad. You're killing yourself with these...
0: Would you leave us, please, Janice? You too, David.
1: Oh, Dad.
0: If you please, David.
1: All right. Come on, Mother.
3: It's wrong. It's wrong.
0: In heaven's name, what's wrong with
3: it? Oh, you and your mechanistic philosophy. Trying to reduce life to a mere matter of chemicals and test tubes. The origin of life is from a higher domain than that, Patrick, and you're profaning it.
0: Your hands are shaking.
3: Yeah.
0: Did you have another hard night, Doctor?
3: Oh, you can taunt me if you like. I've made a mess of my life, that's true. But I wouldn't have a part of what you're doing for all the success in the world.
0: Oh, nonsense. You can't stop the progress of science. Every discovery of whatever kind is a step forward. And if I can prove that the brain can perform certain functions outside the body, who knows where we may be able to go from there?
3: How do you know that thing in there doesn't feel pain? How do you know it isn't writhing in agony?
0: Brain tissue itself is insensitive. You know that, Doctor. But as to the feeling, look... I'll switch on the encephalograph. Hmm. Notice the faintness of the amplified alpha rays? Notice the comparatively slow rate of pulsation? Now, notice what happens when I tap on the glass jar.
4: It feels. It thinks.
0: Well, I wouldn't go so far as to say that, but it certainly shows marked reaction to an external stimulus.
3: I wouldn't believe it possible.
0: Well, the trouble with you is, Schrott, you really don't believe in science.
3: Yeah, well, have it your own way, Patrick. But when you can manufacture love and sympathy and kindness in a test tube, well, I'll be back.
0: Are you leaving?
3: Yes, yes. Patrick.
0: Yes?
3: Do me a favor. Shut off the pump and let that poor thing in there die.
0: Let it die?
3: Yes, yes.
0: Why, if it were within my power to grant, that little brain would live forever.
5: December 10th. I'm utterly exhausted from lack of sleep, but the events of the past 5 days have been of such tremendous importance that I must set them down while every last detail is still fresh in my mind. For I've had no time to make an entry in this record, since the day last week, it seems months ago now, when I had my first partial success with the brain of the capuchin monkey. At that time, however, it seemed that I was doomed to disappointment. In spite of all my efforts, the brain of the monkey ceased to live at 12:14 that night. Tired and disheartened, I lay down to sleep on the cot in my laboratory. But at that very moment, fate was contriving an occurrence which now seems destined to have the most profound effect not only upon my own existence, but perhaps upon that of all mankind.
0: Hello! What is it?
6: Dad!
0: Well, come in, come in. What's the matter?
6: It's Dr. Schrott.
0: Schrott? Well, what in the world does he want? It's 2 o'clock in the morning.
6: Well, there's been an accident or something. He's pretty upset.
0: What of it? Where is he?
6: Well, he went outside again. He's at the laboratory door.
0: Well? All right.
3: Patrick. Oh, thanks heaven, my boy. Thank heaven.
0: What's the matter?
3: There's been a plane crash on the mountains. Only one of them left alive. I brought him this far, but he needs immediate operation.
0: That's your job. You're county physician.
3: Patrick, it's multiple fractures of both legs. The arteries are severed. The legs will have to be amputated.
0: You're not in any shape to do the job. Well, that's not my fault. Take him to the Phoenix Hospital. I'm not going to take the responsibility.
3: It's too far. We'd never get there in time. Now, Patrick, please, it may mean a man's life and
0: your job as county physician, huh?
3: I'm not thinking of that. But he's an important man. William H. Donovan.
0: Donovan? The Wall Street Donovan?
3: Yes. Oh, you've got to help me, Patrick.
0: Well, what are his chances?
3: About even if we hurry.
0: Well, bring him in.
3: Thank you, Patrick. Thank you, my boy.
0: You better get some things on, David. You may have to help.
6: Oh, sure, Dad.
0: Oh, Dad, David.
6: Thanks.
0: David.
6: Yes, Dad.
0: Don't say anything to your mother. I don't wish her to be disturbed.
6: Oh, sure, I know.
0: We'll use the laboratory table. Before you go, put the instruments to the sterilizer. And don't forget the Geely saw.
6: Oh, right. Oh, but...
0: But what?
6: Oh, I thought the Geely saw was only used for...
0: For brain surgery? Oh, not always. Now, hurry. They're bringing him in from the car now.
3: Come on, now.
6: Okay,
3: hurry
6: up. Dad.
3: In here. Careful, please.
0: Put him right there on that table, please.
7: Yes, Doctor. Easy.
0: Better get yourself a gown and gloves, Doctor. Right over there. You won't have time to scrub.
3: Thanks, Patrick. Thank you.
0: Well, bad, isn't he? Yeah. Pulse rapid?
3: Yeah.
0: Heart very faint?
3: Yeah. I wasn't sure we'd even make it to here.
0: Oh, David.
6: Oh, yes, Dad.
0: Half cc of adrenaline, David. 1 to 1,000 intravenous.
6: Right.
0: You men can go now.
8: Is there anything else?
0: No, thank you.
3: Patrick.
0: I'd rather we were alone, if you don't mind.
8: Good night, then, Dr. Schrott.
3: Good night, and thank you. Thank
0: now, David. David, if you'll remove the blanket from his legs. That's it.
3: There, you see? Fortunately, a forest ranger got to him right after the crash and had sense enough to put a tourniquet on each leg, but even so...
7: Sure. We'll get it. Sure.
5: What's that he's saying?
3: Something like sure. He said it over and over.
6: Well, that's funny. He's got a foreign accent.
3: He's an Armenian, I think. He changed his name to Donovan.
7: I hadn't realized he was deformed.
3: Well, it doesn't show as much in his pictures. Now, Patrick, I think we ought to begin.
7: There's no use amputating those legs.
3: No use?
7: He'll be dead anyway by morning. Well, won't he?
3: Well, I suppose you're right, Patrick.
7: You know I'm right.
3: But still, we ought to try. We can't refuse to operate just because...
7: We are going to operate. Syringe, please, David. The large one.
6: Here you are, Dad.
7: Anesthetic. Will you give it, Dr. Shaw?
3: Right.
7: Scalpel, please, David. And the Geely saw.
3: Geely saw? Patrick!
7: Well?
3: No, I won't let you.
7: After your performance tonight?
3: But he's still alive.
7: Precisely. My mistake with the monkey was that he was dead. I don't intend to make it again. Come, David, this scout.
3: Are you out of your mind? You're taking a man's life.
7: I'm giving him life. Donovan won't die anyway. I mean, he would die, of course. But for a while, at least. Donovan's brain will live.
3: You better hurry. They'll be coming for the body pretty soon.
7: You can go now, David.
6: Well, I think I will, then.
7: David, you understand, of course.
6: Yes, I understand.
7: Not a word to your mother or to anyone.
6: I understand.
3: Patrick, will the skull...
7: I bandaged the whole cranium. It'll look like any head injury.
3: I hope nobody gets any ideas about an autopsy.
7: Well, the coroner, you can stop that.
3: You drive a hard bargain, don't you, Patrick?
7: Better sign the death certificate before they get here.
3: You know this is blackmail.
7: Want a drink?
3: You don't have to do that. I'll sign it.
7: I'm sorry, but it was a chance that comes once in a lifetime. William Donovan has one of the greatest minds, has one of the greatest brains in the world today.
3: And now you have it. It's madness, Patrick.
7: You think I won't succeed?
3: Succeed in what?
7: Turn on the encephalograph.
3: Yeah, simple alpha waves, no different from the monkeys. You can't take a human brain out of its body and expect it to function.
7: Did it ever occur to you that the brain might simply be asleep?
3: Asleep?
7: Certainly. Operation like this is a severe shock. Now, tap on the glass.
3: Good Lord, Patrick.
7: Delta waves, it was asleep. You woke it up.
3: It's actually conscious.
7: Yes. There are three of us conducting this experiment now, Schrott. You and me and William Horace Donovan. December 17th. I've moved my bed into my laboratory, but I've scarcely slept in 6 days. There can no longer be any doubt that the brain responds like a sensitive seismograph to vibrations near it, including the sound of my voice. Yet I have found no method of communication with it. I have devised a simplified Morse code consisting of taps on the glass container together with voice vibrations. Perhaps we can teach the brain. December 22nd. Schrott has come to stay with me, half out of the feeling that he shares with me a common guilt, half out of scientific curiosity. But I have scarcely seen him, and both David and Janice have been avoiding me. Not that I really care. I have been tapping out my code on the side of the brain's container endlessly, day and night, over and over 1,000 times, so that a baby could learn it if the brain can learn. I sleep only when the brain itself falls into exhausted slumber. When it wakes again, I resume my tapping.

0: Shrout, wake up!
1: Yes, Patrick.
0: Get up, hurry!
1: Why, what's the matter?
2: Is something the matter?
0: Come, I want you to see something.
2: Look, Patrick, you look like a ghost. Hurry. Where are we going?
0: Back to the laboratory. I can't believe it myself. I may have been dreaming, delirious.
2: What happened? Come on.
0: You hear that? The delta waves.
2: Yeah, it seems disturbed.
0: You've got to check my observations for me. If my reasoning is wrong, tell me. I can't be sure of anything anymore.
2: Yes, Patrick, yes.
0: Now listen carefully, Doctor. You know I've been trying to communicate with the brain in code. Now, if I were able to cause a distinctive pattern of the brain's delta waves by a specific command in code, if the brain responded with the same pattern of sound each time I issued the command, it would prove that I had succeeded in communicating with the brain, wouldn't it?
2: Yes, Patrick, yes, I think it would.
0: Now, listen. Donovan. If you understand, think three times of the word talk. Three times. Talk. Talk. Talk.
2: It answered. It spoke.
0: Try it yourself, just as I did, the same word three times.
2: Donovan. Talk. Talk. Talk.
0: Then I'm right.
2: It's true. Patrick, this thing has learned to talk.
3: December 23rd. Schwartz romanticizing, of course. The delta pattern is so infinitely complex that it would be utterly impossible ever to break it down into specific words. Yet that it understands me, that it's trying to communicate with me, is certain. Schwartz suggests mental telepathy, that I try to make my mind a blank, as the mediums call it, while at the same time increasing the energy content in the plasma that feeds the brain in the hope of stepping up the brain's electrical potential, as one would step up the power of a radio station. But naturally, telepathy is nonsense. But the feeding theory intrigues me. I shall try it. December 31st. Notice today, for the first time, two distinct nodules of new brain cells on the frontal lobex. Electrical potential is increased to 510 microvolts. I've begun smoking cigars, although I've always hated them before. Nerves, I expect. January 6th. Nodule still growing. Electrical potential 1450, but with no observable results. Have lately felt a compelling urge to know more of Donovan's life, and have collected every available scrap of information about him. Strange man, ruthless, actually evil in many ways, but nonetheless an extraordinarily brilliant mind.

0: You sleep. And talking.
1: Talking? What did I say?
0: I'm not sure, but your voice was so strange that...
2: Janice, what's the matter?
1: Oh, that's nothing. I was dreaming, that's all. Janice woke me up.
2: Patrick, let me see your hand. No, the other one.
1: Well, what about it?
2: You're not left-handed, are you?
1: Why, no.
2: Then why have you got ink on the fingers of your left hand?
1: I don't know.
2: Well, were you writing anything tonight?
1: No.
0: Why, you must have been, Patrick. Here it is, right here on your desk.
1: Nonsense. Wait. Let me see it.
2: Well, you've been writing his name. William H. Donovan.
1: Schrott! That's not my handwriting. It's...
2: What?
1: Well, don't you see what it means? The brain has communicated with me.
2: Patrick, you don't
1: mean... Look here. Look at this magazine article. Here's a reproduction of his signature. And he was left-handed, too. It says so here.
2: It is. It's exactly the same.
1: What a fool I've been. Look at this picture. Smoking a cigar with his left hand. I wondered why I'd suddenly started smoking cigars. And the same brand, too. Janice, try to remember what you heard me saying just before you woke me tonight. Now think.
0: Patrick, I can't believe...
1: Think, Janice.
0: All I heard was something like, sure.
1: Sure, of course. Don't you remember, Schott? He said it that night. It was the only thing we ever heard him say. It was an expression of his. It tells about it in one of the articles, too.
0: It wasn't your voice, Patrick.
1: You see? You were right, Schrott. The brain has grown. And it's strong enough to influence not only the higher functions of the frontal lobe, but the speech centers, the motor centers of another brain.
2: Patrick, if this is true, then your experiment has been successful. It's ended.
1: Ended? Why, it's only begun.
0: Patrick!
1: Don't you see what this means?
0: Patrick, listen to me.
1: What, Janice? What?
0: You've got to stop.
1: Stop?
0: I can't stand it any longer. Can't you see where it's led you? When you cut yourself off from your family, when you neglected your health and began having fits of temper and were like someone I hardly recognize as the man I married. All that I tried to understand. But don't you see what you've done? You're a murderer, Patrick. A murderer!
1: Janice!
0: David told me the whole thing. The poor boy's half insane himself from worry.
1: Insane? What do you mean by that?
0: What I say. You killed Donovan. Maybe he wouldn't have lived anyway. But you killed him. And now this thing has gained such power over your mind that it can make you do things you don't even know about.
1: Oh.
0: For all you know, it could make you do anything. Anything! You've got to choose, Patrick.
1: Janice, please. I suppose you're right, but I'm utterly exhausted. I can't even think anymore.
0: You've got to think.
1: Give me until tomorrow. Let me sleep, and then tomorrow I'll do something, I promise.
0: All right, Patrick. But if you don't do something, if you don't destroy that thing, I will!
1: Listen.
0: Oh, I hate it!
2: Janice, it's almost as though it had heard you and were raging at you.
3: Wait, please, Dr. Corey.
0: But, Patrick, why are we going in here? A psychiatric clinic?
1: I told you I'd do something, darling, and I've got an idea.
0: You mean having yourself psychoanalyzed? Something like that?
1: Something like that. I'll tell you about it later, dear. First, I want to talk to this man alone.
3: Dr. Zanger, this is Dr. Corey.
4: Oh, how do you do, Dr. Corey? I've heard something of your work.
1: Oh, yes.
4: Oh, and this is... Mrs. Corey.
1: Oh, of course. Excuse me.
4: I'm happy to meet you, Mrs. Corey.
0: Thank you, Doctor.
4: Won't you come into my office, Doctor?
1: Yeah. Janice, would you mind waiting here in the reception room? I'll be out in just a moment.
0: Why, certainly, dear.
4: In here, please. Well, Doctor, she seems quite normal. I had expected from what you told me on the phone.
1: Yes, I know, but I can assure you, deeply as it pains me to do so, that she is quite insane.
4: Oh, I see.
1: Paranoia. She's always been a little jealous of my work, but lately she's developed a most extraordinary delusion. She thinks that I've
5: created some sort of a monster in my laboratory.

0: Sorry, that controls... That controls my mind, my actions.
1: Yeah, I have heard of such cases.
0: It was a great shock to me. I thought of you at once, of course. I'm putting her completely in your hands.
1: Well, it is a little unusual, but since you are yourself a medical man...
0: I know you'll do everything you can.
1: Yes, you definitely wish, then, to commit her, huh?
0: Yes. You have the papers.
1: Here they are. Just your signature will be enough.
0: There you are. You'll keep me informed?
1: Oh, won't you? Naturally, naturally. Well, goodbye then, Dr. Corey. We will do what we can.
2: Patrick?
1: Mrs. Corey is staying with us, Miss Wilcox.
2: Yes, Dr. Sangley. Patrick, come back.
1: Oh, it's all right, Mrs. Corey.
2: Patrick?
1: Just come inside with me, please.
2: Patrick!
1: No.
2: Where are you going?
1: Come along, Mrs. Corey.
2: Let me go.
1: Oh, it's all right. Come
2: Let on. Me go! Oh,
1: please.
2: Patrick! Oh, Dr. Corey.
0: Yes?
2: About the bill, how do you wish it to be handled?
0: Sure. I'll take care of it by the week. The checks will be signed. William H. Donovan.
3: January 15th. It's nearly a week now since Janice went away. I cannot understand how she could have left me just when I needed her most. When I try to question Schrott or David about her, they only look at me strangely and change the subject. Clearly, they too are in on the conspiracy. Sometimes it seems the only person I can trust is Donovan, the brain. It communicates with me more freely now each day. I know it has some great plan in mind for me, for both of us. And I'm waiting, patiently waiting. Donovan, I'm listening, Donovan. Don't be angry, Donovan. I'm trying to understand. I'm listening, Donovan. I'm listening.

0: In tonight's full hour of suspense, Mr. John McIntyre appears as Dr. Patrick Corey in William Spear's production of Donovan's Brain. Tonight's study in suspense. In just a moment, we will return with Act Two of Suspense.
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2: At the outset of Experiment 87, we were concerned with a man of science who had a wife and a son whom he loved and who loved him. He was a gifted scientist, dedicated to his work, and he signed his name with his right hand, Dr. Patrick Corey. That was before Donovan's brain. That was before his psychological fiber weakened against the force of a powerful obsession. And with this weakening, his power to direct his knowledge has become twisted. Now we look again at Dr. Patrick Corey, man of science. He has alienated friends and family. He has had his wife committed to an institution. His entire life has become a thing contained in a vat, controlled by pounding electric waves, and he signs his name with his left hand, William H. Donovan. And now, with John McIntyre as Dr. Patrick Corey, and with Act Two of Donovan's Brain, we again hope to keep you in...
0: Suspense!

0: January 16th. It is now 6 weeks, exactly 42 days. For 6 weeks, by artificial means alone, I have kept alive a human brain. Completely detached from the body, floating in a bath of serum, nourished by a synthetic blood plasma fed through its arteries by an electric pump, it has remained alive. Not only alive, but I have succeeded in communicating with it. For I have even induced new growth of brain cells and so tremendously increased its mental faculties that by sheer brain power alone, it is actually able to communicate its thoughts to me. And each day, my communion with that living, pulsing mass of gray matter that was the brain of William Donovan becomes stronger and stronger. Even now, I sense it striving to reveal some plan to me. Something so truly world-shaking in its implications that only such an organism developed to a point thousands of years ahead of its time could ever have conceived it. So far, I sense this only. But soon, I shall know. Indeed, I shall be a partner in its execution. What a fool I was ever to have considered for a moment my wife's demands that I end the experiment. It's because I refused, of course, that Janice left me a week ago without so much as a word of explanation of farewell. Even my son David and my assistant Schrott are privy to this conspiracy to thwart me. For when I asked about Janice, they pretended to know nothing, or seek to avoid my questions. But the brain will live. I can hear it now. Its delta waves, quite audible over the amplifying system I've arranged for it, almost as though it were calling to me, trying to speak to me. Yes, the brain will live. Donovan. Donovan, what is it? What are you trying to tell me? Go on, Donovan. Go on. I'm listening. Go on. Who is it?
1: It's me, Patrick, and David.
0: What do you want?
1: We want to talk to you, Dad.
0: I have no time to talk. I'm busy.
1: Please open the door, Patrick. It's important.
0: Go away. I tell you I'm busy.
1: Please, Dad.
0: Can't you leave me alone? But all right, all right.
2: Thanks.
0: Now, what is it?
2: Patrick, won't you come into the study with us for a few minutes?
0: Whatever you got to say, you can say right here. You know I can't leave the laboratory.
3: Dad, it's only that we wanted to talk to you in private.
0: Don't tell me that you're afraid of this poor mass of brain cells.
3: No, it's not that, Dad.
2: Never mind, David. At least turn that thing off then, will you, Patrick?
0: What difference would that make? It could still hear, couldn't it? All right, well, what is it?
3: It's about Mother.
0: Oh. So she put you up to this, did she? I thought the truth would come out sometime.
3: Dad, listen.
0: She tried to stop this experiment from the beginning. She thought she could blackmail into quitting by leaving me. And she still does, and now she's using you as a go-between.
2: Patrick, please, listen a minute.
0: I've heard enough.
2: We haven't heard a word from Janice. We don't know where she is. That's what we came in to talk about.
0: Oh, have you? Well, how should I know where she is?
3: Because you were the last person seen with her, Dad.
0: I was.
2: Don't you remember, Patrick? You took her into town with you. You wouldn't tell any of us why.
0: Oh, yes. Of course. For a moment, I'd forgotten, but what of it?
2: Don't you remember what happened then?
0: Well, of course I remember. She left me, that's all.
3: Well, where, Dad? Where did she leave you? What were you doing?
0: I don't know. We were in some big public building, the city hall, courthouse, taxes or something, and the next thing I knew, she'd simply disappeared.
2: Is that all? Didn't she say anything? Didn't she at least tell you why she was going?
0: How do I remember what she said? It's been a week and more. I've hardly slept. And you know I've been working night and day.
2: Yes, that's just it, Patrick.
0: What do you mean by that?
2: Patrick, you say that the brain communicates with you. Tells you things about its past life, suggests thoughts. Well, if the brain can make you think things, why can't it also make you forget things?
0: Leave me alone.
3: Dad, are you sure? Are you sure you don't know what's happened to Mother?
0: No, I tell you,
2: but
0: no.
2: But don't you see what you might have done? In heaven's name, stop now while there's still time.
0: Get out of
2: while
0: here!
2: While there's still time to help Janice, if there is. While there's still time to help yourself, Patrick. Shut off the current. Let the brain die. Kill it, Patrick. Kill it,
0: get
2: kill
0: out.
2: It!
0: Both of you, get out! Get down! The brain continues to commence more and more easily, but nothing further on what I have come to think of as the plan. I am now sleeping a great deal, but my dreams are becoming increasingly troublesome, although I'm at a loss to analyze them. Most frequent is a sort of vast cosmic ballet, presided over by the colossal figure of a young man whom I seem to recognize, and yet I never see his face. It is as though the entire population of the Earth were moving past him in review at his command.

0: Sure. Now. Do it now.
1: Help! Help me! Now. Help! Help!
2: Trot?
1: Dad! Dad, let go! Well, Dad!
2: David!
1: I had to, Dad.
2: Well, never mind now. Here. Help me with Trot. He's fainting.
3: No, David, don't let him touch me. Don't let him touch me.
4: It's all right now.
2: Here's a glass of water. Well, what's the matter? You're trembling all over.
3: I can't.
2: What are you looking at me that way for? You look frightened half to death.
4: Dad?
2: Well, what happened here anyway? I came in and found you on the floor with your hands around your own throat. If it hadn't have been for me, what? Why's your luggage all packed?
3: I was going to leave.
2: Leave? In the middle of the night? Why?
3: Because I...
2: The fuse box. It's been opened. It was you, Schrott. You were going to shut off the current. You were going to kill that brain!
3: Patrick, you tried to strangle me.
2: What?
4: It's true, Dad. That's why I had to slap you.
2: But that's absurd. I came in here and I found Trot with his hands around his own throat. He was strangling himself.
4: Dad, please, think a minute. Nobody can strangle himself.
3: Look at these marks on my throat. You think I could have done that?
2: What? No, it's not possible. And yet...
3: It's true, Patrick, true, that I tried to shut off the current. I was afraid for you. But as I opened the fuse box, I heard the delta waves in the laboratory suddenly become stronger and louder than they'd ever been before. And then...
2: And then I...
3: Yes, yes.
2: Then the brain,
3: you... You even spoke in Donovan's voice, Patrick.
2: His voice?
3: Yes, that recurring phrase of his. Sure, sure, sure. In his very tones, his very accent. You've created a monster, Patrick.
2: It has the power to make me commit murder.
3: Patrick, what about Janice?
2: Shot, you... You don't think I couldn't have done a thing like that?
3: You couldn't have done what you did tonight if you'd been yourself?
2: No, even a hypnotist can't force a man to...
3: Don't worry about it now, Patrick. It's probably all right. We'll try to find it tomorrow. We'll do everything we can, but first...
4: Dad, don't you see? Dr. Schrott was right. You've got to destroy... Well,
2: maybe... Maybe then I could remember it, yes. The brain must die.
3: Pull the switch in the fuse box. It will only be a matter of seconds then.
2: Yes.
3: You've got to, Patrick.
2: Schrott! David! Help me, I can't move. Come to me. Pull the switch. Hurry, Schrott! David, go on! You too.
3: It's paralyzed us, Patrick. The brain won't let itself be killed.
2: Then it has the power to live on, to command us. As long as we live, to make us do anything it wants, to kill, murder.
4: Dad, what are we gonna do?
3: Listen.
4: Brain.
2: It's

February 2nd. Schrott has left. He had to, of course, for his own protection, if nothing else. Before he left, I swore him to eternal secrecy. And he's going to try to find Janice. The very thought that any harm might have come to her through me is enough to drive me almost mad. As for David, he's strong enough to prevent any untoward accidents. And he's volunteered to stay with me. He'll sleep at night behind locked doors. We must devote every faculty we possess, together and independently, to finding a way of destroying the brain. Perhaps while it sleeps, although it seems to have developed tremendous powers of the subconscious which operate even in sleep. Recurring dream. The now oppressive sense of some further task to be performed continues. Oh, if Janice were only here. Even her presence, I know, would help immeasurably to combat this fearful thing. A terrible thought crosses my mind. Could Schrott have left if the brain had not, for some reasons of its own, actually wanted him to leave? February 6th. My thoughts are less and less my own. The dream of the young giant bestriding the earth, the figure without a face, pursues me now, even in my waking hours. Increasingly, I seem to live in a world of evil fantasy, peopled and controlled by the mind of William Donovan. And worst of all is the obsession that there is some fateful role not yet revealed to me that I have been assigned to play in it. But I've not given up hope. I must destroy the brain. The possibility has occurred to me. I must give it more thought. If Janice were only here.

0: Sure. There is not much time, but time enough. Sure.
1: Hello? Who is it?
2: Patrick.
1: Janice!
2: Hello, Patrick.
1: Oh, Janice, my darling.
2: How are you, Patrick?
1: Why, well enough. But Janice, where have you been?
2: Where have I been?
1: Yes, we had no idea. I've been half crazy worrying about you. Did Schrott finally find you?
2: Uh-huh. Schrott found me.
1: Oh, Janice, why did you leave me that day? Why didn't you at least tell me? Where did you go?
2: I was with friends.
1: Did Schrott tell you anything?
2: No. Nothing special.
1: Janice, I know I haven't been a very good husband these last months. I haven't been very kind or considerate or even civilized. I haven't been myself, Janice.
2: I know, Patrick. My poor darling.
1: But if you'd only known how I missed you after you left. How I needed you. I need your help, Janice.
2: I know, Patrick. I came back to help you.
1: But what?
2: Where's...
1: Only asleep in the next room ever since... That is, lately he's tried to make it a point to sleep only one item. Keep an eye on things.
2: Patrick, I'm going to help you. All I can. Any way I can. I'm going to. But first, I want to take David away.
1: David?
2: Because I don't think it's good for him to be here. I don't think that you...
1: Then Schrott did tell you.
2: Yes, Patrick, he did.
1: Oh, Janice. I don't know what to do. My mind is only half my own. Lately, I don't even know what I myself, or whether I'm someone else. It's like some frightful nightmare, only I don't wake up. I'm afraid I'll never wake up.
2: My poor dears.
1: Janice, you do love me still.
2: Yes, Patrick.
1: It's the only thing I have left, Janice. It's what I've counted on and clung to. And that somehow, out of your love, you'd find a way to help. No one else can.
2: I know. Poor old Schrott didn't even dare to come back.
1: Yes, well, I can't blame him.
2: Patrick, I don't want to torment you. It's only that perhaps we can find a way if we know all the facts.
1: What, Janice?
2: Don't you really know where I was?
1: No, how could I?
2: Don't you remember where you took me?
1: Where I took you?
2: You took me to a psychiatric clinic, Patrick. You had me committed.
1: Oh, Janice.
2: No, Patrick. Not you. Donovan. It was because I tried to make you stop the experiment. Kill the brain. As you left me there, you even spoke in Donovan's voice. Sure, you said. I thought they were the last words I would ever hear you speak.
1: Oh, Janice, forgive me.
2: I couldn't persuade anyone I was sane. After what you'd told them, everything I said only made them think I was mad. I'm not mad, am I, Patrick? I'm not mad.
3: Janice will be gone for some 3 hours. I have sent her into town for Dr. Zanger, the psychiatrist. Maybe he can help. But now I'm overcome with the thought of the humiliation I shall have to suffer when other medical men become aware of the position I'm in. It'll be the end of my career, my reputation, all my hopes. It's folly to think that Zanger would keep it to himself. Indeed, he would have no right to. I can bear it if I must. But another way, a possibility came to me yesterday. And I've been thinking it over. There's no harm in trying it in any event. I must try. I have 3 hours.
1: David! David?
4: Yes, Dad?
1: David, what's your blood type, do you know?
4: Oh, as a matter of fact, I don't think I do. Why?
1: Well, no matter. We can easily find out. David, I think at last I know a way.
4: To kill the brain?
1: Yes, it's simple. Perfectly natural, and yet 9 chances out of 10 is something Donovan would never have known about.
3: I do it myself, but unfortunately my blood type is the same as his.
4: Oh, a transfusion?
3: Of course. I have to replenish the blood substance periodically anyhow. It's about time to do it again. I've always used my own because it was the same type as his, but if yours is a different type, the right type...
4: You mean the wrong type?
3: Yes. Given the wrong type, the brain will die.
4: Yes. It sounds possible.
3: I'm sure of it. I know it.
4: Oh, but suppose the brain knows. It knows other things.
3: Yes, I thought of that. It's a chance we'll have to take. If you're willing.
4: Oh, of course I am, Dad.
3: Then we'll take a blood sample now. Come to the laboratory.
4: If only I have the right type, or rather the wrong type.
3: If you haven't, we'll find someone who has. Maybe Schrott. Now, just lie down there on the table. You want a tourniquet
5: on your arm?
3: There.
4: I'll put it on.
3: This small syringe will do it. Now.
4: Go ahead. I'm ready.
3: David, don't watch me. It'll be easier if you don't, for me.
4: Well, that's a funny one. Coming from you.
3: Well, doctors are never quite as steady with members of their own family, you know. Ready?
4: Sure.
3: There we are. You all right?
4: Yeah. I'm all right.
3: We'll be through in just a second.
4: You getting it all right?
3: Yes, just a second now.
4: Dad, I'm sleepy.
3: We'll be over it in a moment.
4: But what's the matter? Why am I so sleepy?
0: You'll be all right.
4: Sleepy. Sleepy.
0: Sir. That is what anesthetic is for, to make you sleep.
3: I was somewhat surprised to find the instrument sterilized and already lying out. But I worked more rapidly and skillfully than ever before in my life. I made an incision just below the hairline, laying back the scalp as far as the base of the skull. I trepanned the cranium at 2-centimeter intervals, working back and downwards to the upper edge of the occipital bone. With the Geely saw, I cut through the connecting bone structure and removed the entire top of the cranium, placing it in saline solution to preserve it. I made a semicircular incision in the dura mater, laying it to one side, exposing the brain. As I dissected out the facial, auditory, and pneumogastric nerves to free the medulla oblongata, I became conscious of an insistent clamoring, something like a mounting hysteria in the distant reaches of my mind, almost as strong as the irresistible compulsion that drove me on. But my hand did not falter. With a sure stroke, I severed the spinal cord just below the first cervical nerve.

As I make this last entry, with that awful guilt upon my soul, even now I cannot fully comprehend how it has been possible for any man, by mortal or immortal means, to be driven to such a crime. Even the divinity himself did not demand of Abraham that final sacrifice of expiation, when he, with his only begotten son, ascended the Mount of Olives. Perhaps Schrott is right. Perhaps there is indeed in man some spark of the divine that will elude our test tubes and our laboratories until the end of time. Perhaps that is the one thing that even Donovan did not foresee. I only know that at the instant my son died under my own hand, I was set free. At that instant, I saw and understood for the first time that monstrous plan born in the brain of William Donovan, of which I was to be the instrument. It was the plan I had glimpsed but never grasped in the recurring dream. Donovan did aspire to the domination of the world. And with those tremendous mental faculties that I myself had given him, it was literally within his power to become the absolute ruler of all mankind. Only one thing was lacking, a body. A young, strong body into which those ever-growing brain cells could graft and affix themselves and live on, perhaps, for centuries. He chose the body of my son. And now, at last, too late. I'm free to destroy this foul thing of my creation. I know it as surely as I know that my own life must be the forfeit. The brain also knows. I can hear the disturbed, erratic oscillations of the delta waves coming through the laboratory door. But there's no room left in me now for fear. I shall take the 6 steps from the desk where I am writing across to the laboratory door. How often I have taken them in happier times. I shall open the door, close it behind me for the last time, and write finis to the mortal life of Patrick Arthur Corey and the brain of William Horace Donovan. May others learn from the record I leave here the lesson I have learned so bitterly and profit by them. And for the things I have done, may God have mercy on my soul.

Arizona, February 7th. The bodies of Dr. Patrick Arthur Corey and his son David were found in Dr. Corey's own laboratory early today. Young Corey had apparently died on the operating table as a result of a delicate brain operation performed by his father. In the case of Dr. Corey, there was nothing to indicate the cause of death. But medical authorities who viewed the body, including the famous Dr. Gustav Zanger, gave us their opinions that he might have died of a shock as the result of the unsuccessful operation on his son. A curious feature of the case was the fact that numerous pieces of tissue, identified as being from a human brain, were found scattered about the laboratory floor, while a larger section of brain was found in the midst of an elaborate apparatus, evidently part of a scientific experiment. Medical authorities stated, however, that they were unable to explain the nature of the apparatus and that the brain itself was in such a state of decomposition as to indicate that it had been dead and slowly decaying for at least 2 months. Dr. Corey is survived by his wife, Janice. She was committed to the county asylum for the insane late this afternoon. Burial of Dr. Corey and his son will be at the Mount of Olives Cemetery.

0: For his superb performance as Dr. Corey, our appreciation and thanks to John McIntyre. Tell me something. If you were going to make a room in your home available for renting, would you accept this man? He's personable in manner and appearance, and he pays well. He's alone, no wife, no children, no pets. He owns a Bible, reads it, and quotes from it freely. He asks only to live undisturbed in a quiet room. There, I think that's about all. No, there is one thing more. He has one abiding dislike. He can't stand sin. Well, how about it? Would you rent him a room? I suggest you wait to answer. Yes, I strongly suggest you wait until next week when I appear at the home of Mr. and Mrs. Robert Bunting as the lodger from the famous novel by Mary Belloc Lowndes.
1: Mr. Montgomery may currently be seen in the Universal International production Ride the Pink Horse. John McIntyre may soon be seen in the 20th Century Fox production Northside 777. Donovan's Brain by Kurt Siodmak was adapted for Suspense by Robert L. Richards and was produced, edited, and directed by William Spear. Lud Gluskin is our musical director and conductor, and Lucian Morawek composes the original scores. Next week, hear Robert Montgomery as The Lodger on radio's outstanding theater of thrills, 1 hour of
2: Suspense.
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The Equitable Life Assurance Society presents This Is Your FBI. This Is Your FBI, the official broadcast from the files of the Federal Bureau of Investigation. Presented, transcribed as a public service by the Equitable Life Assurance Society of the United States and the Equitable Society's representative in your community. First, a brief word to you fathers and mothers who want to give your children every opportunity you can possibly provide to help them get ahead. Did you know that you can plan now, years ahead, to send your boy or girl through college, no matter what may happen to you? This plan is called the Equitable Education Fund, the painless way to pay for your boy or girl's college education. In about 12 minutes, I'll give you the full details on this Equitable Education Fund. Be sure to listen carefully to this message from the Equitable Life Assurance Society. Tonight, the subject of our FBI file, Subversive Activities. It's titled, The Interrupted Journey.

The Communist Party in the United States has issued a blueprint to certain high-ranking members. This blueprint describes the organization of Communist Party revolutionary activities in this country. One sentence in that document reads, and I quote, "Every communist must know that the party has a historical mission to fulfill. The establishment of the New World, a Soviet America." End quote. We thus have a clear statement of purpose on the part of those whose efforts are dedicated to the destruction of the American way of life. The goal of communism is total enslavement, and its program is directed against the nation in its entirety, against every one of you.

0: Tonight's FBI file opens at an outdoor concert on the outskirts of Pittsburgh, Pennsylvania. In a back row, a woman sits listening so attentively that she does not notice a man take the seat beside her.
1: Emily. Emily.
2: Huh? Oh, hello, Lloyd.
1: Sorry to startle you.
3: Shh, please.
1: The music will have to wait. I can't. Got an appointment in town. I have a job for you.
2: Oh? What is it?
1: Contact Panola.
2: When?
1: Tomorrow. Tell him to print you a set of identification cards.
2: All right. Which ones?
1: Social Security, driver's license, gasoline credit slip, and an engineer's union card. Have them made out in the name of William R. Young.
2: Who's he?
1: It's the name a friend of ours will adopt.
2: Oh.
1: He's coming to this country within the next month, so tell Panola to rush the cards through.
2: So Mr. Young must be pretty important.
1: Yeah, very important.
2: Well, that's intermission.
4: Stay here. I'd rather walk out alone.
2: Where do you want me to make the delivery?
4: My apartment.
0: The following afternoon, at the Philadelphia field office of your FBI, Special Agent Taylor approaches the desk of Security Supervisor Paul Dawson.
5: You send for me, Mr. Dawson?
6: Yes, Taylor. Sit down.
5: Thanks.
6: We just got a report from the Pittsburgh office. One of their undercover men in the party is a printer named Panola. He was just told to print up identification papers for a William R. Young.
5: Young?
6: It's a fictitious name.
5: Oh.
6: Panola reported they were for somebody coming into the country within the next 30 days.
5: Coming in here?
6: He doesn't know which port will be used, but it'll be on the eastern coast, so every office along the Atlantic's been alerted.
5: Oh, I see.
6: We don't know who this visitor really is, what he looks like, or when he's coming. All Panola could say is that he's very important to the party.
5: Well, can Panola give us any more help?
6: Yes, he's making a mistake in the name on one of the cards. Instead of R, he'll make the middle initial W.
5: Mm-hmm.
6: That's about all he can do without putting himself on a spot.
5: And who gets the cards?
6: They're being picked up by a woman named Emily Gray. Pittsburgh checked on her and sent us this memo. She's never been identified with party activities before. Now, we don't know why Young's coming, but if they're being this careful, it's probably on a big job.
5: Yeah, sounds that way.
6: Four freighters from Russia or her satellites are due in here this week, Taylor. I want you and Johnson to cover their arrival.
5: All right, sir.
6: If you need any more men, let me know.

0: Be right there.
1: Hello, Lloyd.
0: Come in.
1: Thank you. I've got the cards.
0: All four of them?
1: Yes, right here.
0: Fine.
1: Heard any more news?
0: About what?
1: Who the cards are for.
0: No, but I found out why he's coming. He's an expert at factory production methods.
1: Oh, why send him here?
0: I'll tour all through the country and stop off at factories where we've got friends.
1: Mm-hmm.
0: Show him how to slow down production without making themselves look like saboteurs.
1: Quite a job.
0: Yeah. Better take your car to the garage and have him check everything.
1: We're going someplace?
0: Philadelphia. That's where we deliver the cards.
1: To whom?
0: I don't know. When we get near Philadelphia, I have a number to call them.
1: When do we leave?
0: Tomorrow morning.
2: Dawson, we got pictures of everybody coming off that Russian freighter this morning.
3: That's fine.
2: Johnson's dropping him off to be developed now.
3: Is he coming by here?
2: Yes, sir.
3: Good. We got another report from the Pittsburgh office.
2: Now, any more information on our visitor?
3: No, but this woman, Gray, picked up the identification cards early this morning at Panola's. She went from there to an apartment.
2: Mm-hmm.
3: Visited a man named Lloyd Boone. He's a known member of the party.
4: Mr. Dawson.
3: Come in, Johnson.
4: The lab will send those pictures up as soon as they're developed.
3: Okay.
2: Now, what happened to this man and woman?
3: They left the apartment house a few minutes later. They got into the woman's car, headed toward the turnpike. Pittsburgh has two cars keeping the surveillance on them. They're traveling in a gray Ford sedan. Here's the license number.
2: Thanks.
4: Are they definitely headed here?
3: We still don't know. But it's our job to pick up the surveillance of that car on the turnpike just west of Harrisburg. Taylor, you take car number one.
2: Right.
3: Johnson, we'll ride number two.
2: Yes, sir.
3: Take over from the Pittsburgh car in front of the Ford, and we'll relieve the car that's trailing.
2: What ident are we using?
3: The two Pittsburgh cars are first base and shortstop. Your car will be center field. We'll be catcher.
2: Got it.
3: Let's go get

0: Hello, center field. Where are you?
1: On the baseline, 10 miles west of Harrisburg.
0: Have you heard from shortstop?
1: Yes, he was 30 miles out at 3:15.
0: Is he in front of the Eagle?
1: Was when I talked to him. I'll check and call you back.
0: Right.
1: Hello, shortstop. Center field. I'm 10 miles west of Harrisburg. Where are you?
2: 12 miles west and about a mile in front of Eagle.
1: I see a cut through. I'll make my turn and start heading east. I ought to be able to pick you up when you come up over that hill.
2: I'll call you as soon as I do.
1: Hello, catcher.
0: I could hear your end, but shortstop didn't come in too clear. Where is he?
1: He's about 2 miles west. I'll relieve him around where we pass that emergency gas station.
0: Good. He's still in front of the Eagle, then.
1: That's right. Wait a minute, I can see a car in my rearview mirror now, just coming up over the hill. Might be him.
0: Establish contact again and call back after you take over.
1: Hello, shortstop.
2: I see you, center field. The Eagle is a half mile in back of me. Pace 55 miles an hour.
1: They made any stops yet?
2: None at all. That's the Eagle coming over the hill.
1: Picking up the Eagle.
2: The Eagle is yours.
1: Hello, catcher. Did you hear that?
0: Yes, we got it all. When you hit Harrisburg, drop behind the Eagle and we'll pick up the front end.
1: Right. I'll give you position and pace every mile till we make the switch.

0: Well, there's no doubt about where they're going now. It's Philadelphia, all right.
1: Yeah?
2: Hello, catcher. Center field. There's no traffic to screen me from the Eagle, so I'm passing. Pace is 55.
0: All right. Johnson, we'll drop back and pick up behind him.
1: Are we going to blanket the Ford right into Philly?
0: I don't know yet. When we get close to town, I might call in and have two others take over.
1: Well, there goes Taylor.
0: Mm-hmm. Can you see the Ford?
1: Yeah. There's two cars back. Moving up now.
0: Don't fall too far back this time.
1: This about right?
0: Yes. Hello, center field. We've dropped back of the Eagle. Pace is still 55.
2: I'll maintain pace.
1: Hey, Mr. Dawson, they're pulling over the inside lane.
0: Hello, center field. The Eagle is slowing down. There's a roadhouse up ahead.
2: I'm just about there.
0: Pull into the parking lot.
2: Right.
0: The Eagle just started flashing its right turn blinker.
2: I'm in the parking lot now.
0: They should be coming in any second. Go on inside. Take your portable transmitter and keep in touch.

Hello, catcher. I'm inside the roadhouse. The Eagle has just entered. He's at the counter now getting some change. He's heading for the phone booth. I'm going to take the one next to him. He's just coming into the next booth.

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There's a pad on the wall in this one. Maybe he wrote down that address. I'm going into the next booth. Yes, there's a pad in here, too. Wait a minute. There are indentations on this top sheet. It might be the address for the party that he's meeting. Yes, I've got it. 193 Madison Street.

0: We will return in just a moment to tonight's exciting case from the official file of your FBI. Now, for a moment, let's listen in on a conversation that may be vitally important in the future success of a little boy named Billy Darrow, who's celebrating his first birthday today. Billy's father has asked Fred Barton, his Equitable Society representative, to drop in to talk things over.
1: Thanks for stopping by, Mr. Barton. I wanted to ask you about this college education insurance. You know, Billy's a year old today, and my wife and I thought this might be a good time to start.
2: Well, if you start an Equitable Education Fund now, you can have Billy's education all paid for by the time he's ready to enter college.
1: Well, that's what we figured on.
2: What's more, if you should die any time between now and, say, 1968, Billy still gets the education you want him to have. Billy's Equitable Education Fund becomes fully paid up. Until he's ready to go to college, Equitable holds the money for him and pays interest on the full amount. From the day this Equitable plan goes into effect, Billy's college education is assured.
1: Well, I'd really get a kick out of knowing that.
2: Well, you understand what the Equitable Education Fund actually is, Mr. Darrow. You're saving up for Billy's college expenses in an endowment life insurance and spreading the cost over 16 or 17 years instead of taking a beating and having to make financial sacrifices during the 4 years he's in college.
1: Well, the only question in my mind is, can I afford to buy it?
2: Mr. Darrow, you'll be surprised how money grows when you keep on making regular payments for 15 or 16 years. Another thing, by starting now, when Billy is still so young, you can spread out your payments over more years and pay less in each individual year. Let's say you decide on a $4,000 Equitable Education Fund. 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
0: The Equitable Life Assurance Society of the United States. And now back to the FBI file, The Interrupted Journey.

0: In connection with tonight's case, we bring you a message from Director J. Edgar Hoover. Mr. Hoover says, and I quote, "Your FBI asks each of you to report all information you may possess which relates to espionage, sabotage, or subversive activities. However, the protection of the nation's internal security is a twofold responsibility. It must not only safeguard our secrets, but it must also guarantee the continuation of the civil liberties of every citizen. Please do not attempt to conduct your own investigation. Please do not engage in malicious gossip or idle rumor about any person's political activities. Vigilante action and witch hunts only contribute to hysteria. By making your information available to your FBI, without attempts at evaluation or an effort to draw your own conclusions, you will not only be safeguarding the rights of the innocent, you will be making your own contribution to the nation's general security program. Remember, if you have any suspicions about espionage, sabotage, or subversive activity, do not investigate on your own. I repeat, do not investigate on your own. Please look at page one of your local directory and call the nearest field office of your FBI. We need no secret weapons to uproot communism in this country, nor any illegal activities on the part of our citizens. This constitutional republic has stood the test of time. If we all do our jobs calmly and sanely, it will continue to stand." Tonight's file continues at the Philadelphia field office later that evening.
1: Mr. Dawson?
2: Yes, Taylor?
1: That address Lloyd Boone wrote down turned out to be a toy shop. The number he called is the shop's, and the place is owned by the Mr. Walker that he spoke to.
2: You checked on him?
1: Yes, sir. He's 53 years old, born in Cleveland, came to Philadelphia as a child with his parents. He's owned the toy shop for 5 years. He has a bad credit rating, suspected of belonging to the party since 1941.
2: I see.
1: Johnson reported in on Boone and Emily Gray. They checked into the Hotel Century. They met for dinner a few minutes ago in the coffee shop.
2: I'll send Hopkins over to relieve him.
1: Oh, and I called the port authorities. They say two freighters are due in tomorrow from Satellite Nations.
2: I'll have photographers at the pier. Miller and Reed can cover the first one. Hoffman and Riley can get pictures of the other crew.
1: Mm-hmm.
2: I've got Adams keeping a surveillance on Walker.
1: I can relieve Adams in the morning if you like.
2: No, I've got another job for you.
1: Oh?
2: There'll be a truckload of empty barrels delivered to the garage at 7:30 a.m. Bore a peephole in one of the barrels.
1: All right, sir.
2: Take a walkie-talkie and a movie camera with you. Once you're set, the truck will be driven to Madison Street and parked in front of the toy shop.
1: Mm.
2: I want pictures of everyone going in or out of the shop.

0: This is the place, Lloyd.
1: Yes.
2: Good morning. Can I show you something?
1: We'd like to see Mr. Walker.
2: I'm Mr. Walker.
1: Lloyd Boone.
2: Oh, hello.
1: How are you? And this is Miss Gray.
2: How do you do? Did you bring the package?
1: They're all in here.
2: Good.
1: Have you heard from Mr. Young?
2: Not yet.
1: I'd like to meet him.
2: Maybe we can arrange it before he starts his trip. Wait. This card is made out wrong.
1: Huh?
2: The name on it is William W. Young. The others are William R.
1: That's right.
0: Yes. Maybe we can change it right here.
2: No. He has to show his union card at every factory.
1: When does he get here?
2: Today. You'd better call your contact in Pittsburgh. Have him print another card. One of you fly back and pick it up. This will be Young's address while he's here. Mail him the card the minute it comes off the press.

0: 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Center field calling catcher.
1: This is catcher.
0: I'm on my third roll of film.
1: Has the eagle reached the nest?
0: Yes, he came early, stayed a few minutes, then flew away.
1: Any other familiar birds?
0: I didn't recognize any.
1: We got complete sets of pictures of everybody off those two freighters.
0: How soon do you want to start comparing them with the ones that I've taken here?
1: As soon as I've made arrangements to relieve you. There's a vacant office in the building across the street from you. I'm trying to get it now. Hold it a minute. Hello? Yes? She has? When? Okay. Yes, right away. The Eagle's companion just called the transportation desk at the hotel and booked passage back to Pittsburgh. She told the desk she had to get on the first plane.
0: Maybe something's about to pop.
1: Could be. I'll get a relief camera over there and we'll start developing your film.

0: Good afternoon.
1: Hello.
0: Can I show you something?
1: Yes, I'd like to buy a dollhouse for my little girl.
0: Any special color?
1: Red.
0: Hello. I'm Walker.
1: I'm glad to meet you.
0: How was your trip?
1: Not good, not bad. Have you got my papers?
0: Everything but the Engineers Union card. They made a mistake on that one, so you'll have to wait while they print a duplicate.
1: How long?
0: A day or two.
1: I'll come back for it.
0: You don't have to. It'll be mailed to you at this address. You've got an apartment there.
1: As William R. Young?
0: Yes. Here are the cards that turned out right. And here are the keys to the apartment.
1: Thanks.
0: You'll find clothes, money, and everything else you need. Don't get in touch with me again unless there's trouble.

0: That's the end of reel two.
1: Is reel three on the other projector?
2: Yes, sir.
1: Let's see it, please.
0: Oh, I checked on those two freighters that came in yesterday.
1: What's the story?
0: They're due to load up tomorrow and then sail.
1: What time?
0: 6 and 6:30 tomorrow night. You heard from Pittsburgh?
1: Yes, Lloyd Boone got back there.
0: He and the girl have any more meetings?
1: Not unless it was by phone.
0: Huh.
2: You ready to roll?
1: Go ahead.
0: Now there, that's Walker approaching the entrance after lunch.
1: Mm-hmm.
0: Business was kind of slow.
1: Yeah, so I see.
0: This couple here bought a boat.
1: His face doesn't look familiar.
0: Well, here's another shot of the couple coming out. Mm. Nobody entered or left the shop for the next 20 minutes. And I started the camera again as this man came toward...
1: Stop the film. Go back to that frame with the man's full face toward the camera.
2: Right.
1: He looked familiar.
0: No.
1: Taylor, you take this pile of pictures. They're the crew of the freighter.
0: All right.
2: Is this the shot you meant?
1: Yes. Let's see the stack here. I got it.
0: Oh?
1: This is him. He's off the freighter Bosporus. Taylor, you and Johnson find out who he is.

0: He hasn't shown evidence of going through with a conspiracy.
1: Yeah.
2: Well, Mr. Dawson.
0: Come in, Johnson.
2: This teletype just came in for you.
0: Thanks. From Pittsburgh.
1: Hmm?
0: Panola reports mistake made in William Young's Engineers Union card discovered. He printed new card, delivered today to Emily Gray. She sent air mail to Philadelphia this afternoon. No idea what address in Philadelphia.
1: Well, that means he's probably still here.
0: Mm-hmm. Panola also reports learning from Emily Gray reason for visit. Alias William R. Young is expert slowing down production lines.
2: Well, no wonder he wanted the union card.
0: Yes. If that card was airmailed from Pittsburgh this afternoon, it'll either be delivered special delivery tonight or regular delivery tomorrow morning.
1: How about supplying every postman with Young's picture?
0: There isn't time.
1: Mm.
0: We'll just have to cover every terminal in the city. You two take the Broad Street station and check back every hour.
2: Jim, there's no word yet at the office on Young.
1: Anything on Walker?
2: No. When the shop closed, he went right home. The Bosporus held up sailing till an hour ago. They finally pulled out with Young absent.
1: They held up sailing, huh?
2: Surprised?
1: Yeah, kind of. That must mean they didn't know Young was jumping ship.
2: Well, what difference does that make?
1: Oh, none really, but if they weren't told, it must mean this was a well-guarded secret shared only by those in on the actual assignment. It's just more proof this is a big job. Well, there's another train that Young isn't catching.
2: Uh-huh.
1: Wait a minute, Rudy. Look.
2: Hey, that's him.
1: Yep, he's running for that train.
3: He might catch it.
1: We'd better make sure he doesn't. Wait a minute. No, you don't.
3: Well, I've got a ticket for that train.
1: And we've got a warrant that'll keep you here.

Lloyd Boone, Howard Walker, Emily Gray, and the man who called himself William Young were convicted of conspiracy to violate the federal sabotage statutes after trial in a federal court. The arrest of the three men and the girl in tonight's case may possibly lead some people to ask why every known communist and communist sympathizer isn't taken into custody and thrown into jail. That is not the American idea of justice. And in these matters of internal security, your FBI has a firm policy. That policy states that the Bureau will arrest only those committing overt acts by taking part of preaching or practicing doctrines leading to the overthrow of the government by force. There will be no wholesale arrests inspired by mass or individual hysteria. No roundup of thousands for the sake of making headlines. However, anyone who violates any laws over which your FBI has jurisdiction, be he communist or not, can expect action from the men of the Federal Bureau of Investigation. For in their oath of office, these men promise to uphold and defend the Constitution, a promise they have always kept and will continue to keep.

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1: Next week, we will dramatize another case from the files of the Federal Bureau of Investigation. Its subject, fraudulent bankruptcy. Its title, The Telltale Cargo.
0: The incidents used in tonight's Equitable Life Assurance Society's broadcast are adapted from the files of the Federal Bureau of Investigation. However, all names used are fictitious, and any similarity thereof to the names of places or persons living or dead is accidental. Tonight, the music was composed and conducted by Frederick Steiner. The author was Jerry D. Lewis. Your narrator was William Woodson, and Special Agent Taylor was played by Stacey Harris. Others in the cast were Harry Carey Jr., Gladys Holland, Lamont Johnson, Charles Maxwell, Bill Mims, Ted Osborne, and Les Tremaine. This is Your FBI is a Jerry Devine.

0: production. 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at this same time when the Equitable Life Assurance Society will bring you another thrilling transcribed story from the files of the Federal Bureau of Investigation, The Telltale Cargo on This Is Your 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Stay tuned for A Life in Your Hands, starring Lee Bowman, which follows immediately.
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Around Dodge City and in the territory on West, there's just one way to handle the killers and the spoilers, and that's with a U.S. Marshal and the smell of gun smoke.

0: Gunsmoke, starring William Conrad. The story of the violence that moved west with young America. And the story of a man who moved with it.
1: I'm that man. Matt Dillon, United States Marshal. The first man they look for and the last they want to meet. It's a chancy job, and it makes a man watchful and a little lonely.

0: Well, hello, Mr. Dillon. I thought you'd be gone by this time.
1: Oh, I'm just about to go, Chester. Just wanted to get through these papers I'm working on here first.
0: Well, I could have stayed and helped you if I'd known.
1: No. Well, that's all right.
0: Say, I sure did meet up with an interesting fellow.
1: Oh?
0: I tell you, Mr. Dillon, I counted it a privilege to shake his hand.
1: Oh, that's good.
0: I kindly had to wait my turn to do it, though.
1: What? How's that?
0: Well, there's other folks there wanting to do it, too. I couldn't just push my way in ahead and all that.
1: Push your way in ahead where, Chester?
0: Why, to shake Jonathan Woods' hand, Mr. Dillon, like I've been telling you.
1: And who's Jonathan Wood?
0: He's that hero fella that's down at the Long Branch.
1: Hero fella? Well, what's he done? What battle was that?
0: Well, I ain't quite sure about that. He saved his whole company, though. I do know that much. You want me to ride out to the Hayes place with you?
1: No, thanks, Chester. There isn't much to attend to. I'll be back by supper time.
0: Yes, sir. Well, that'll be good. Maybe you'll even get to shake his hand, too.
1: Yeah, maybe I will.

0: Marshal.
1: Hello, Moss.
0: Yeah, looks like you've been riding hard.
1: Yeah, I have, kind of. Rub him down good, will you, Moss, and throw him some extra grain?
0: Sure, Marshal. Oh, say, that Jonathan Wood. Folks is sure proud to have him around town, ain't they, Marshal?
1: How's that?
0: Why, because he decided to settle near here.
1: He's going to live here, is he?
0: Sure, Marshal. It's all over town. Didn't you talk to him about it?
1: No.
0: Oh, well. Now, Marshal, you ought to do that. Yes, sir. It's just a privilege to meet a man like that.
1: Yeah, so I've heard.
2: Mac! Hello, Mac!
0: Ah, here comes Doc Adams.
1: Yeah. Hello, Doc.
2: Well, hello, Mac. Moss, wait up and I'll walk along with you. Take care of my rig, will you, Moss?
0: Sure thing, Doc.
2: Thank you, Moss.
1: Come along, Moss.
0: Goodbye, Marshal. Doc.
1: You were coming along at a pretty good clip there, Doc. You must be hungry.
2: Yeah, you have to be hungry to get the food down in this town.
1: You know, if I kept finding as many things wrong with Dodge as you do, I'd move away.
2: Well, I don't know why I don't. Don't know why a smart man like Wood would want to move into this town anyway.
1: Jonathan Wood?
2: Oh, yeah. Why, do you know him?
1: Sure been hearing a lot about it. Sounds like a bigger hero than Molly Pitcher.
2: Yeah, well, I wouldn't laugh about a match. Wood is a fine man. He saved the day at the Battle of the Hogback.
1: No offense, Doc. Chester was raving so much about him, I thought maybe that he'd had the wool pulled over his eyes.
2: No, not this time. He's impressed everybody in town.
1: Yeah.
2: Yeah, it wouldn't hurt you to look him up.
1: I'm bound to run into him sooner or later. Come on, Doc, I'll buy you some supper, huh?
3: You sure you don't want another drink, Mr. Wood?
4: No, thanks, Miss Kitty. You know, if I'd accepted all the hospitality this town offered me, I wouldn't be able to move.
3: Well, people in Dodge respect a brave man.
4: Yeah, well, now there must be a lot of brave men in Dodge.
3: Oh, yeah, but... Matt!
1: Hello, Kitty.
3: Matt, this is Jonathan Wood, Marshal Dillon.
4: Wood, I'm glad to meet you, Marshal.
3: Sit down, Matt.
1: Thank you, Kitty.
3: Mr. Wood is thinking of buying a place near here, Matt.
1: Yeah, so I've heard. As a matter of fact, I've heard quite a bit about you.
4: Nothing bad, I hope.
3: Nobody's saying anything bad about you, Mr. Wood.
1: Well, they sure aren't. That's, quite a story about you at the Hogback.
4: Oh, I should never have told it, Marshal. It was just one of those convivial times when the whiskey was pouring freely at the bar.
1: Sure.
4: Just that I happened to be in the right place at the right time, Marshal. Any man could have done the same.
3: Yeah, but no other man did. That's the important thing.
1: I hope you'll find a place that suits you.
4: Thank you, Marshal. I'm sure I will. Everybody's being very helpful.
3: Dodge City can use a good man. Isn't that so, Matt?
1: Yeah, sure is. All the good men it can get.

0: Good morning, Mr. Dobie.
1: Well, Mr. Wood, good morning. I certainly hope you slept well. Oh,
0: just fine. You keep a very nice place here.
1: Oh, I try, sir. I certainly try.
0: I'll be out for a little while.
1: Anything I can do for you while you're gone, sir?
0: Well, thanks, Mr. Dobie. Everything's fine. Just fine.
2: That man who just went out.
1: You mean Mr. Wood?
2: His name Jonathan Wood?
1: Yes, sir, it certainly is. Mr. Jonathan Wood of the Battle of the Hogback.
2: What did he tell you about the Hogback?
1: He didn't tell me anything. It's all over town, though.
2: What's all over town?
1: Well, the story of how Mr. Wood saved his company by staying behind and manning that gun when the enemy started up the hill. He held them off single-handed.
2: Where's he gone?
1: I don't know who you are, young man, but Mr. Wood isn't the kind of man I try to keep track of.
2: I'll find him myself.
1: And if I did know where he was, I see no reason for telling you.

0: Marshal?
1: Yeah, I'm the Marshal. Who are you?
0: My name is Jake Rowe.
1: All right, Rowe, what can I do for you?
0: There's a man needs thrown out of town.
1: Oh, what's he done?
0: He killed my pa.
1: What's his name?
0: Wood. Jonathan Wood. He's a coward and a liar and a killer.
1: You better slow down, Roe, and start from the beginning. Where did he kill your father?
0: In the war. In that battle he's bragging all over town about.
1: Was your father a soldier?
0: He was a soldier, Marshal. A fighting soldier.
1: When a soldier dies in the war, it's not murder, Roe.
0: That depends on who kills him, don't it?
1: You telling me that Wood and your father were on the same side?
0: They were. And that coward fixed it so my pa would die. He killed him as if he'd aimed the gun.
1: How did he do that?
0: He stood up and he run off, Marshal. He and my pa were holding him off, covering a retreat, like he tells the story. Only he couldn't stand it no more. He broke away, howling for the shooting to stop. It led him right to my pa. They killed him like he was a rabbit in a snare.
1: Did the company get away?
0: Well, they got away all right. But it wasn't this Woods doing, it was my pa's.
1: Uh-huh.
0: And it ain't right that he's bellying around telling the story, Marshal.
1: Maybe not, but telling the story isn't breaking the law, Rowe.
0: He ain't fit to have around, Marshal.
1: That may be, but he hasn't done anything to make me throw him out yet.
0: You mean you ain't gonna do nothing?
1: There's nothing I can do.
0: All right, then, Marshal, I'll have to do it.
1: If your story is true, I don't blame you. But it's not going to help any for you to do anything crazy.
0: If the law won't move
1: in... You're likely to fix it so that the law has to move in and it might be against you. Now, you'd better forget it.
0: Forgetting it is just one thing I ain't ever going to do, Marshal. Not ever.

0: Yeah. I was always wondering about one of them guns. Was they hard to get the hang of, being newfangled and all?
1: You mean the Gatling gun?
0: Yeah, that was the one you used there, holding them off, weren't it, Mr. Wood?
1: Yes, that's what we used, all right.
0: Yeah, uh-huh.
1: Well, it wasn't hard to get the hang of it if it was set up properly.
0: Oh.
1: Of course, you had to know how to do that.
0: Oh,
2: and you knew how to do that all right, didn't you, Mr. Wood?
1: Well, yes, it just so happens that I did.
2: And you didn't need no help?
1: Now, a man can always use help. I won't deny that.
2: These fellas at the bar here, they all been buying you drinks?
1: One or two have been kind enough to buy me a drink, that's true.
2: Did you buy him a drink, mister?
0: Well, sure I did. And proud to.
2: Because of what he done at the Hogback, huh?
0: Well, he was a mighty brave man that day.
2: Then how'd you like to buy a drink for a man named Jed Rowe?
1: Jed Rowe?
0: Why should I buy a drink for him? I never heard of him.
1: He's dead.
0: Dead? What?
2: Yeah, he's dead. But I'll tell you why you should buy a drink for him, mister. I'll tell everybody.
1: Now, look, boy.
2: Listen here, everybody. You want to hear about the hero of the Hogback?
1: Yeah. This boy is much too young to know what he's talking about.
2: My paw wasn't too young. That's right, everybody. Move in close. Now, you all been listening to this fellow spin a yarn, ain't you?
3: Yeah.
2: Well, he can tell a better one.
1: He doesn't know what he's talking about.
2: But you do, Mr. Wood. You can tell a lot better yarn than you've been telling. And everybody'd like to hear that, wouldn't you?
1: Now, please, go away and I'll talk to you later.
2: I'm talking now. Now, here's how the story goes. There was someone else there with you at the Hogback, wasn't there, Mr. Wood? Wasn't there?
1: Well, sure. Yes, there was.
2: Someone else just sort of helping you with that newfangled gun.
1: Yes, but
2: and what was his name? Come on, speak it. Speak it out loud.
1: His name was Rowe. Jed Rowe.
2: You bet it was. Now, you just go on, Mr. Wood, and tell the story, and you tell it true.
1: These people, they've all heard it.
2: They've all heard how you were supposed to stay there and cover the retreat with that gun, huh?
1: They've heard that.
2: Have they heard that that's what Jed Rowe did? Stayed right there shooting as they come at him?
1: Well, yes.
2: And have they heard what you really did? How you stayed there with your head down till the enemy come close?
1: Now, this is a ridiculous...
2: And then you stood right up and you run, and you left Jed Rowe there to be shot down like a turkey at a shoot? Did you tell him that?
4: It's wild talk. That's all this is, wild talk.
2: Well, I ain't gonna talk no more. I'm telling you to get out of town, Mr. Wood. I'm telling you that if I see you around anywhere after today, you're gonna have to stand and fight me. I won't be talking. And running won't do you no good.

0: He's a familiar sort of fellow, a nice guy. His manner is affable, his temper serene. He is conspicuously considerate of others. Then he climbs into the family automobile. Immediately, the casual observer notes a none too subtle change steal over him. His eyes narrow, his jaw juts, and the beginning of a snarl curls his lips. He's undergoing a transformation. He's a werewolf touched by the first rays of full moon. We'll spare you the picture of his driving manners, his tooth and claw tactics in traffic, the way he streaks down the straightaway driven by demons. It's a fact. Getting behind a wheel is strong enough chemistry to warp some personalities. If you sense that we're trying to make a point here, you're right. It's simply this. Be sure your driving manners are at least as good as when you're out of the driver's seat. Observing motoring courtesy is another way of taking care to get there.
1: It isn't that I want you to do anything to the boy, Marshal. I realize that, well, he'd had too much to drink. But well, I thought it might spare us all a lot of embarrassment if you suggested to him that he leave town.
2: That's funny.
1: How's that, Marshal?
2: He was in here yesterday, and he wanted me to make you leave town.
1: Now, I can understand how he's upset about the death of his father, Marshal Dillon. It seems to have become an obsession with him.
2: Yeah.
1: But I see no reason for me to have to put up with a scene every time we run into each other. So, will you talk to him, Marshal?
2: I don't think talking's going to do any good.
1: Now, surely, if you exerted the authority of your office...
2: Listen to me, Wood. I'll tell you what I told him. He hasn't done anything to make me send him out of town yet.
1: Well, he's as much as threatened my life.
2: Then maybe you should be the one to leave.
1: I'm sorry, Marshal Dillon, that you take the side of an irresponsible boy.
2: I'm not taking anybody's side.
1: Well, surely you don't believe his story.
2: I don't know, Wood. Do you?
1: Good day, Marshal.
3: Stop right there, Wood.
1: Now, wait, boy.
3: Stay in sight.
1: I'm not armed. Marshal, he's after me, Marshal.
2: Chester, stay with him. All right, Roe, put up your gun.
3: You run for cover again. You saw him, Marshal.
2: Yeah, I saw him. Why don't you go on about your business, Roe? I'll handle this.
3: Ain't nobody gonna handle this but me now, Marshal. Come on, Wood. Come on out of there and stand up.
2: Why don't you move on, Roe, before somebody gets hurt?
3: If you don't come out, Wood, I'm coming in after you.
2: You're not going in anywhere.
3: Now, you ain't stopping me, Marshal. Taking sides with him won't stop me.
2: Put up your gun.
3: I'm going in.

0: Mr. Dillon?
1: Yeah, Chester. I'm all right.
2: Why, you're hit, Mr. Dillon.
1: I'm all right. The boy's dead.
2: Oh, my goodness.
1: Yeah.
2: Thank you. Thank you, Marshal. You saved my life.
1: Yeah. I saved your life.
2: The boy just wouldn't listen to reason.
1: Why don't you shut up?
2: What do you mean, Marshal?
1: I mean, the boy's story was true, and you know it.
2: Marshal,
1: you've been living on the lies you tell. Isn't that right?
2: I didn't mean any harm.
1: The boy just died.
2: I just wanted him to leave me alone. I just wanted people to go on thinking I amounted to something. I wanted them to notice me. They never did before.
1: Before you started telling your story?
2: I just changed the truth a little bit, Marshal. It made me seem important.
1: Now, you're important. You're important enough to leave Dodge City.
2: Yes. Yes, I guess I'd better go.
1: Yeah, you'd better.
2: I'm afraid nobody will believe me anymore. Marshal, thank you again.
1: Go on. Get out of here. Right now.
2: Well, all right, Marshal. All right.
3: It's a funny thing, Mr. Dillon. It's more like he killed this boy than you did. It's his fault the whole thing happened.
1: Yeah, Chester, it's his fault.
3: Seems like he'd ought to have to pay for it somehow instead of getting off scot-free.
1: And don't worry, Chester. He's paying. He'll be paying the rest of his life.

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0: Gunsmoke. Produced and directed at Hollywood by Norman McDonald, stars William Conrad as Matt Dillon, U.S. Marshal. The story was specially written for Gunsmoke by Marion Clark, with editorial supervision by John Meston. Featured in the cast were Vic Perrin, Sam Edwards, Jack Moyles, and John Daner. Harley Bear is Chester, Howard McNear is Doc, and Georgia Ellis is Kitty. 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
2: Does this happen to you? 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
3: Tonight, we escape to a sunken city, which lies with its fabulous treasure chests at the bottom of the sea, and to the lust for gold of a crew of men who were willing to die or to kill. As Gildout tells it in his exciting tale, Port Royal, a story suggested by Lieutenant Harry Riesberg's book, I Dive for Treasure.

0: Can't you get anything else on that radio?
1: I happen to like that particular number.
0: Well, like it somewheres else.
1: I just might do that.
0: Oh, no, Crystal, I didn't mean it. I guess I'm just jumpy tonight. Here, come on, have a drink.
1: Of that stuff? No, thanks.
0: Well, pardon me, Lady Asterbilt. We're just fresh out of Napoleon brandy.
1: Huh, aren't we just?
0: Look, you got no beef coming. When I had it, you got it. The works.
1: And when you didn't have it, you took it from me. Hucked the diamonds, sold the mink.
0: Oh, you'll get them back. Something's got to turn up.
1: It should be you. Dead.
0: Look, baby, don't do me no favors. The door's not locked, you know.
1: I know. And I think I'm going to walk through it right now.
0: Oh, no, wait a minute.
1: It's a break for you, Danny. Now you can keep the room single rate.
0: Where are you going?
1: I think Benny can still find me a place in the line over at the Flamingo.
0: You wouldn't.
1: Just watch me.
0: All right, go on. Kick a guy when he's down. Walk all over him. I should have known you was that kind of broad.
1: You did.
0: Let her go, the tramp. She's like the rest of the crumb bums. When you're up, you're Danny Quinn, everybody's friend. When the horses don't run your way, you're nobody. Let her go. Hadn't always been like it was that night. And it would be different again. How soon, I wasn't sure, when a fist landed on my door. A fist that was made from the hand that had jimmied some of the best windows in New York.
2: Hey, Danny, it's Carr.
0: It ain't locked. What's on your mind?
2: Hi, Danny. Hey, plenty. Where's the brooch?
0: She took a powder.
2: Permanent?
0: Looks like.
2: Oh, well, you're better off.
0: Maybe.
2: Hey, look, I picked up something pretty good tonight, I think.
0: I'm not in the market.
2: Oh, now, look, Danny, this don't mean a thing to you till I get through talking. Now, listen to me, will you? Now, this could be worth anywhere to a couple of $1,000,000.
0: Look, Carl, get off it. Whatever it is, get off of it.
2: All right. Now, you probably never heard of a guy named Fletcher Travis, because you never get past the page with the race results. See what I mean? Me, I'm different. I case this town through the papers. I keep myself up on what's going on in town and who's in town and how I can get to it. Now, look, this Travis made himself a lot of dough breaking in the sunken boat. You understand? He's what you call a deep sea dive.
0: Yeah.
2: All right, you was a sailor once. You ought to know.
0: Let me see that thing.
2: Yeah, sure. So, I read up what he was up to, and then this afternoon I went to the place where he's giving a talk, see? Now, it's a sunken city down in Jamaica. The island, not the track. And they call it Port Royal. There's warehouses down there with gold by the ton. Travis was all ready with a boat to go down after it, leaving tomorrow.
0: You believe all that?
2: Well, sure I do. Anyway, he holds up this chart and says, "This is the pass key to get him in," or something like that. So I tail him back to the hotel, I make his room number, and go in while he's eating his dinner. Well, he's got a lot of books there, history books. It's all true, Danny. I ain't kidding you. Now, this is a place for them old pirates. So, anyways, an earthquake or something spilled into the water. You understand what I mean? All in one piece, intact. And that stuff is there. Now, we got this chart. That's the key.
0: What do we do, frame it?
2: Look, you was in the Merchant Marine, wasn't you? So you headed up. Now, I got a fur shop staked out that'll get us the first money. Then we buy a boat, get ourselves a diver of our own, and we go after this haul ourselves.
0: You know, you got something, Carl. Hey, behind you in the dresser, top drawer. See if my seaman's papers are there.
2: Okay, Danny, okay. Where are they? I don't see them.
0: Right in the back.
2: Huh?
0: There! Oh. You little jerk. There's a difference between being a gambler and a second story man. I know what to do with that old chart if there was anything to it. But what I would do would be legal. I'll let Carl wake up by himself and read the stories about his job in the late finals. They printed enough to make me pretty sure that the dope on this sunken city, Port Royal, was on the level. Millions. So after the police cleared out of his hotel, I went calling on Fletcher Travis.
3: Who is it?
0: My name's Danny Quinn, and I got something that belongs to you.
3: Danny Quinn?
0: Yeah, that's right. I was with some friends slumming in the Bowery. I read about you in the papers, and when I heard this guy talking about you and a chart he'd just stolen, Well, here it is.
3: Well, come in. Well, I can hardly believe it. Well, this chart
0: here
3: is...
0: Yeah. I heard from this guy. It sounded pretty important. I caught up with the guy on the way out and roughed him up a little.
3: Well, I don't know how to thank you. This chart
0: is... Wait a minute. Look, it's easy to thank me. I want to cut in on this deal. I want to go with you on the trip.
3: You go with us?
0: Well, sure. It's in the cards. I told you, I read about you in the papers. I was interested then. Now this happens like fate. I run into the chance to get this chart back to you. Look, I'm important to you. Very important.
3: Well, I realize what I owe you, but a salvage
0: voyage... Look, I got the answer to that one, too. I was in the Merchant Marine. I'm a real deep-water sailor. I can't swim. Now, could you have made it without me, Travis?
3: No. I guess I couldn't.
0: It was quite a feeling heading out into the big Atlantic swell. The rigging sang. The deck beneath me took an angle to port, and it rose and fell. For a second, my imagination took a turn. I got a picture of Danny Quinn standing on another deck, wearing earrings with a cutlass or two and a brace of pistols in his belt. Danny Quinn sailing out after a pirate treasure.
3: I thought it would be a good idea if we all got together tonight, gentlemen, since according to Captain Matson's estimate, we'll be over Port Royal early tomorrow morning. You're still holding to that, Captain?
4: The barometer hasn't lied to me yet, Mr. Travis. Tells me this weather's holding. That means we should drop anchor an hour or maybe two after dawn.
3: Good, good. Then it's time to look at the chart that Danny recovered for us. There. The city of Port Royal, submerged. After a geodetic survey made by the British Navy, 1826... Now, look here. See the sudden jump in fathoms along this line, right here?
4: Yeah, I see. It's shallow here and deeper here.
3: Yeah, that's right. It's a fault line that buckled when the city was destroyed by earthquake. This section sank and this section lifted. Now, see here? A point of reef, rock or coral that shows a wash during low water.
4: Yeah.
3: Well, I've oriented this chart with the old maps of Port Royal before its destruction. Now, that point of reef is no more than 90 feet from the edge of the warehouse section. That's right out here.
4: Are you sure of that?
3: Well, sure as I can be.
0: Shush. What made me pick that night to go to the Bowery?
4: You couldn't ask for a better landmark.
3: Well, no, it's more than a landmark, Captain. It's a mooring. We get a bow hawser on the reef point, back off 90 feet, drop the stern hook, and we're anchored right over the front doors of those treasure houses, 30 fathoms down.
0: You've gambled for a living as many years as I have. You develop a set of nerves that do pretty much what you tell them. But when I realized what that old chart meant and how close we were to all that loot, my poker face flew right out the porthole. We made jokes about Fort Knox and the Vanderbilts. We slapped backs, had a round or two, and then we hit our bunks. But I'll lay you 10-1 that all of us did our dreaming wide awake. I know I didn't. Millions of dollars. 30 fathoms under our keel. We were like men in a daze when we set about our work the next morning, but it went the way it should. The point of reef was there at low water. The ship was secured to it, backed off, and anchored. The lifting gear was rigged to the mainmast. The pump and compressor were checked a dozen times. Travis got into his heavy canvas suit. The helmet went over his head. Little afternoon, he began his first dive. I was on the intercom on deck.
5: What's my depth now?
0: Hold on, I'll get it. He wants his depth, Captain.
6: Here comes 25 fathoms now.
0: You're at 25 fathoms, Travis.
5: Good. It'll be safe to go down at this speed. No faster.
0: This speed is okay, Captain. No faster.
6: All right.
0: How is it, Travis?
5: Good. Conditions are good. There's enough light. Great blue light. No sign of any trouble. My air is adequate. No sign of any large fishes yet.
0: Travis.
5: Yes? What is it?
0: Well, you make me nervous when you aren't talking. Keep saying things, will you? What do you see?
5: I can't look down and turn my head. I see only what's in front of my faceplate. Well, I'm revolving slowly as I come down. Water's clear. All around me is that very blue light. Uh-oh. Few fish. Nothing large enough to be dangerous yet. The conditions are as good. What's my depth now?
0: He wants his depth.
6: Here's 28 fathoms now.
0: 28, Travis.
5: Well, slow my descent. Slow it.
0: Slow his descent.
6: Right.
5: I can see coral now. There's great formations of it stretching away from me.
0: Buildings? The warehouses?
5: Yes. Yes, buildings. Roofs, windows, There's a street. Yeah. Must be a street in front of me. And there's storehouses.
2: He's hit it. Storehouses.
6: We've hit it. Do you hear that, mate?
7: Hey, I heard.
6: We've hit it.
5: No, I'm on the bottom. I'm on the bottom. All right. It's sand. It's good footing. I'm moving forward. Yeah, I'll need plenty of slack in both my lines.
2: You need slack.
6: He's getting it. The winch is rolling.
5: It's no trouble yet. Moving toward the nearest one. It's encrusted with coral. It's a building. Big one. There's a wide opening. That lets enough light in. Hey, it's a storehouse. I need the loading platform.
2: He wants a loading platform.
6: What?
2: The loading platform, you jerk!
0: We were too busy on deck for a while to really digest what was happening. Even after the loading platform broke through the surface and we saw the single rotting chest on it, it was too much like a scene in a B-movie to believe. Then we pried it open. Lying in rows were small leather bags covered with a slimy coral crust. We took one out. It crumbled, and from it maybe 50 metal coins spilled onto the deck. They were dirty brown, but when they were scratched, bright, clean gold showed through. By the time Travis was aboard and out of his suit, the first shock of success had passed, and we were calm enough to have a drink.
4: Well, Mr. Travis, sit down and rest. You are the hero of the day. I get you here, but you load on the gold, huh?
3: Yeah.
0: Here's a drink, Travis. You've earned it.
3: Thanks. I can use it. Well, what do you think of your first day of salvage operation?
0: Brother, I've won some pots in my day, but when those coins rolled out, that topped everything.
4: Yeah, I think we're off to a good start. How many more chests are down there?
3: Oh, I don't know yet. I only moved 10 or 15 feet into the building. I saw three or four more.
4: Yeah. What do you think they bring back in the States?
3: Well, if they're all like this one, $35,000, $40,000 apiece.
4: Yeah, we've hit it all right. How many trips down can you make?
3: In this weather, two in the morning, two in the afternoon. That gives me about, 12 minutes on the bottom each descent.
0: $35,000 or $40,000 a dive? Hey, that's going to add up.
3: No, don't spend it yet, Danny. It may turn into more than just going down and coming up. Things can happen down there. This is the first time I've worked buildings, and I know that sunken hulls can lie there for a couple of three centuries without moving, even in the current. But let a diver put his foot in the wrong plank and something on the other end of the ship gives way. You never know. So let's count what we got today and see if our luck holds tomorrow.
0: Our luck did hold, not only the next morning and afternoon, but the day after and the 2 days after that. One chest per dive, four dives per day. An average of $140,000 worth of loot a day came off the bottom. We had $560,000 in the hold.
2: I don't know when the thought first nibbled at me. I tried to blame it on the idea that I didn't trust Captain Matson.
0: That wasn't it. Travis had planted it himself when he reminded me that you never knew what to expect 30 fathoms below. The rest of it was based on the fact that any hunk of dough looks three times smaller when it's split three ways.
8: In just a moment, we will return you to the second act of Escape. But first, this Saturday night, CBS's Gangbusters program brings you the case of the boiled booster. Not rooster, booster. The case of the boiled booster. And since Gangbusters does only authentic police cases, who are we to question the title? Well, somebody did ask a question, and it's a case straight out of the New York City police files. And a house gets lost, among other things. Gangbusters is heard every Saturday on most of these same CBS stations. So be listening for the case of the boiled booster this Saturday. And now we return you to Escape.
0: It went on like that day after day. Those chests coming up until there was enough treasure aboard that schooner to drive any man half out of his head. We were isolated out there. The island Jamaica was just a blur off our bow. The only ships we saw were cruise liners way out on the horizon. The more I thought about it, the stronger my hunch got. The way my luck was running, I could work it out so there wouldn't have to be a three-way split of those chests. Travis was easy. He'd just stay down there. Captain Matson and McGraw, the mate, well, they took a little more thought. But with that fortune at stake, what else was there to think about?
4: Danny! Hey, Danny, you deaf? Hey, Danny.
0: Oh, yeah, Skipper, what'll it be?
4: You and your dreaming, Danny. Sometimes it's not so good to spend so much time in the future. Come on, give us a hand. Another chest is coming up.
0: Another chest? You know this thing could go too far? Well, another day, another $140,000.
3: Gentlemen, I think tomorrow's the last one.
4: Yes, I was going to ask how long my food stores are running short.
3: Well, I've had to move as far into that building as I want to move. That roof I've been working under is heavy with coral growth, and it's not held by nails anymore. They're gone. It's held by balance, and I don't want to upset it.
0: I don't blame you, Travis. Tell me, what do you say we got in the hold now?
3: Well over 900,000. There haven't been many salvage operations that have topped that.
4: Over 300,000 apiece, huh? Yeah, those are good wages. Why bother with another dive?
0: Hey, Skipper, don't get so rich that you turn up your nose at a few hundred grand. Travis wants to give it another try, more power to him.
4: That's up to him.
3: Well, to be honest with you, I've had enough of it. I'm going to be dreaming about those sagging walls and that blue light for weeks to come, and I hate to push my luck too far. Well, I'll make one more descent in the morning, and then I think we should start back.
4: I think so, too.
3: Danny?
0: Well, you're the boss, Travis. That's good enough for me. That was after evening chow. I stretched out in my cabin, but I didn't sleep. I lay awake planning. I was still awake when the mate came off watch.
7: Hey, Danny. Wake up. Come on. It's midnight.
0: Yeah. Oh, thanks, McGraw. You can turn in.
7: Yeah. Keys are on the table.
0: There were three keys on that ring we anchor watches carried every night. One to the gear locker in case we needed tools. One to the lamp locker in case we needed a light. A third had been added when the treasure started to pile up. He had opened the gun locker. Outside on the deck, I leaned my elbows on the rail, watched the phosphorescence rippling back from the side of the boat, and lined up the next detail. The gun locker had been equipped to take care of any possible attack, so it was an arsenal. What I needed was a Thompson submachine gun. But I wasn't about to overplay my hand by taking it out of the locker. Somebody would have noticed that. I just slipped in and unlocked the case so I could get it when the time came. I didn't think anybody'd notice that, and I was right.
5: What's my depth now, Danny?
0: Hold on. He wants his depth, Skipper.
6: Here's 19 fathoms. Now.
0: 19, Travis.
5: Hey, look, my air isn't adequate for the speed of my descent. Tell him to slow me down or increase my air pressure.
0: Check. He says slow him down or give him some more air pressure, Skipper.
6: We'll slow him down.
0: You're slowing down, Travis.
5: Thanks, Danny. I guess everybody topside is in as big a hurry as I am to get away from this place.
0: Yeah, I guess so.
5: You know, as long as I've been diving, I've never been able to control my imagination. After so many descents, I always start telling myself, Travis, that should be the last one. You've had no trouble. Now on, the law of averages working against you.
0: Yeah, I can see what you mean.
5: Yeah, the more easy descents I make, the less I want to make the next one. Yeah, my air is adequate now. I'm getting plenty.
0: I had a crazy flash thought that Travis knew what I was up to and had something up his sleeve.
5: You know,
0: I got rid of it. He couldn't have known. If he had, he wouldn't have gone down. Hardly heard him talking. With him submerged, it was time for me to get into action. Five steps to the door that would take me to the gun locker. With the Thompson, I'd force Matson, the rest of the fellas into their cabins. Then the chests would go into the lifeboat. And the stern anchor line we cut, the ship pulled into that reef point it was moored to, and the coral would rip the bottom out of it. The only thing left would be the lifeboat full of loot with me in it. I didn't see how any court any place could prove it wasn't an accident. I took the intercom set off my head. Matson and the mate had their heads together near the winch.
4: Danny, where are you going?
0: In to get a drink of water.
4: Don't do it, Danny. Stay where you are.
0: Hey, what's...
9: What the devil's the matter with you? What's a gun for? I haven't done anything.
4: The gun is so you won't do anything. McGraw!
10: I said,
4: cut the winch. Time to move. Get below and open the valves. I'll take care of Danny.
10: Oh, no, you won't.
4: Danny! Come out on deck, Danny. Make it easy. If you play along, maybe you'll get out of this. You coming out, Danny?
10: What's the game?
4: The partnership was too big, Danny. I told you you'd dream too much.
10: What? You and McGraw?
4: Make it easy, Danny. Come on out or you go down with the ship anyway. Come on, maybe we deal you in.
10: All right, Skipper. I'll play along with you.
4: That's right, Danny. Use your head.
10: Sure. That's what I'm doing. That's what I'm doing! Using my head! Using my head! Using my head!
11: I want to talk to you.
10: Where are you, McGraw?
11: I'm behind cover. Now listen to me. I want you to know that this was none of my idea. The captain made the plan and forced me into it. Now he's gone, I'll side in with you and Travis.
10: Sure. Sure.
11: Fortune like this has driven guys crazy before, but let you and me hang on to our senses. All the valves are open below decks. The ship's going down. Let's get the treasure into the lifeboat while we got time.
10: All right, McGraw. Let me hear you toss your gun on the deck, and I'll know you're leveling with me.
11: Sure, Danny. There it is.
10: I'm in the main passageway. Come on.
11: I swear I'm telling you the truth, Danny. He forced me into this. But you and Trav... Danny! Now, don't!
0: I got plans of my own for this stuff, McGraw, and you aren't in them. Nobody is.
11: Danny! You're going to...
12: Maybe he was right. Maybe that treasure was driving me crazy. It was like I was rushing downhill and couldn't stop, just like I didn't seem to be able to stop the tunnel after I started swimming. After McGraw was gone, I went over to the main hold and tore the canvas off the hatch. I could hear the water rushing through the valves he'd opened, and it was telling me I'd have to hurry if I wanted to get those chests. I went over to the lifeboat hanging in his davits. No. No! No! No! No! No! That's when my luck, my plans, my dreams, everything was blasted. The lifeboat, it was ripped and useless. I'd gone crazy with that submachine gun. It was peppered with bullet holes. One blasted, cut out one of the lines, and it crashed to the deck and smashed the bow. It wouldn't have stayed afloat empty. $900,000 aboard, and there was no way to save it. The schooner had already started to list. I had to think of saving myself. Travis. Travis, are you all right?
5: I'm all right.
12: There's been trouble up here.
5: Yes, I know.
12: Matson and McGraw tried to pirate the treasure. I managed to stop them. But they've scuttled the ship.
5: He's taking water?
12: Yeah. Yeah, how fast can you come up? You've been down there a little over 20 minutes.
5: Raise me at regular speed, then. Never mind tending my lines. Get the winch moving, and then get below. See what can be done about stopping the water.
12: Okay, Travis. I'll be glad to get you up here. We're in a mess, believe me. I did what he told me. I went below. But it didn't take long to see there was nothing to do down there the way the water was pouring in. I spent my time working out a story for Travis that would save my hide and give me another chance at that treasure. It took 30 minutes to get him aboard and out of his suit. By that time, the schooner was starting to settle by the stern.
3: There's no time to talk about it now, Danny. I can see you have plenty of trouble.
12: Well, there wasn't much I could do but kill him.
3: Naturally, Danny.
12: All those chests going back to the bottom. How can you tell about guys like Matson and McGraw?
3: I don't know, Danny. Treasure hunting does strange things to people.
12: But we're coming back after it, aren't we? I can raise some more dough. We aren't giving up, are we?
3: I'm coming back, Danny. But you aren't.
12: What's that supposed to mean?
3: You left the intercom system open. I heard what you told McGraw before you killed him about your plans.
12: That's too bad, Travis.
3: Oh, no. Don't try it, Danny. Guns won't help you now. The lifeboat's gone. You're the sailor who can't swim, remember? You'd never make it by yourself, but I can get you ashore. And once I do, I've got to turn you in. So, you've got a choice. Come with me, or stay with the ship. Your choice, Danny. Don't be too slow in deciding.
12: I went with him.
0: Hanging onto what was left of the lifeboat, we watched the rest of it from 50 yards away. Looked like the schooner just got tired of fighting the water. She lifted her bow like for a last look around and rolled over and went out of sight. $900,000. But that wasn't the only fortune that was sinking. Danny Quinn's was on the way down, too. I was fresh out of luck.

0: Escape is produced and directed by William N. Robeson. Tonight we have presented Port Royal by Gil Dowd, suggested by Lieutenant Harry Riesberg's book, I Dive for Treasure. Featured in the cast were Charles McGraw as Danny Quinn, John Daner as Fletcher Travis, and Bill Conrad as Captain Matson. Also heard were Dee Tatum, Paul Frees, and Ted DiCorsia. Special music was arranged and conducted by Del Castillo. Next week.
1: You are imprisoned in a lonely lighthouse off the steaming jungle coastline of French Guiana. Your comrades, a maniac and a coward. Your captors, an army of gigantic, hunger-maddened rats.
0: Next week, in response to many hundreds of requests, we will again present one of the most unforgettable and terrifying of all escape stories, Three Skeleton Key. 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

Around Dodge City and in the territory on West, there's just one way to handle the killers and the spoilers, and that's with a U.S. Marshal and the smell of gun smoke.

0: Gunsmoke, starring William Conrad. The story of the violence that moved west with young America. And the story of a man who moved with it.
1: I'm that man. Matt Dillon, United States Marshal. The first man they look for and the last they want to meet. It's a chancy job, and it makes a man watchful and a little lonely.
0: Millions of Americans are now crowding our highways, pushing and impatient to get the most out of this weekend. The hundreds of highway deaths and thousands of highway injuries can be avoided, provided that every single motorist does his bit. That bit means driving safely and sanely all the time. There's positively no excuse for excess speed. By observing all speed limits, you'll get to your destination almost as soon, whereas if you speed, you may never get there.

0: It had been a long, hard ride to Fort Larned, and as it turned out, a useless one. The prisoner Colonel Matthews had been holding for me died before I could get there, so I spent the night at the fort and then started back for Dodge the next morning. The trip back was more pleasant. A breeze from the Rockies swept across the high plains, and it was cool for the first time in weeks. And now, camped for the night just a day's ride out of Dodge, I was looking forward to a bath and a shave at Mr. Teeter's. I must have been asleep for some time when a sound awakened me. Somebody was standing just outside the circle of light cast from the dying fire. All right, hold it. Now you raise your hands and you walk in here slow. Keep coming. Right up to the fire. Now just stand it. Is there anybody with you?
1: No, I'm alone. Please, mister, I didn't mean any harm.
0: What are you doing here?
1: I was hungry. Thought maybe I could get some food.
0: Well, I might have shot you.
1: I'm awful hungry, mister. I've been sitting out there watching your fire. I thought you were asleep.
0: Well, there's some side meat in that fry pan. It's cold, but you can have it if you want.
1: Thank you, mister.
0: You really were hungry, weren't you?
1: Yes, sir.
0: What did you eat last?
1: This morning. Just before I ran away.
0: Ran away?
1: That's right. I ran away from home.
0: I see. What's your name?
1: Trudy. Trudy Trent.
0: Well, where is it, Trudy? Your home.
1: About 40 miles from here. What's your name?
0: Dillon, Matt Dillon. I'm the U.S. Marshal in Dodge.
1: Dodge? That's right where I'm headed.
0: Now, look, Trudy, Dodge is a long way from here, a whole day's ride. Don't you think you better ride back home tomorrow and think about this a little? Your parents are going to be a little worried.
1: That's just me and Pa, Marshal. I sure ain't going back to him.
0: He's probably out looking for you right now.
1: Pa? He gets drunk almost every night. Ain't likely he's out riding around on the prairie.
0: I see.
1: He's about the most terrible man ever lived, Marshal. I could tell you things he done to me you wouldn't believe. You want to hear?
0: Look, Trudy, a lot of kids don't always get along with their pa.
1: I'm not a kid, Marshal. I'm old enough. I've been old enough a long time.
0: Look, you're going back home in the morning, and I'm going to ride with you to make sure you get there.
1: Don't you like me, Marshal?
0: Sure I like you, Trudy, but you're still going home.
1: Don't make me go back there. Please. I'll do anything you want. But please don't make me go back.
0: I got a blanket for you. You can sleep by the fire.
1: Marshal, please.
0: Look, Trudy, whether you think so or not, you're still just a kid, and I'm taking you home in the morning. In the morning, I awakened to a clear, warm day, but the blanket I'd given to Trudy lay crumpled and empty on the ground. For a minute, I thought she'd run off. Then I heard splashing from the other side of the willows. She was taking a swim. A few minutes later, she was out, dressed, and we were breaking camp.
1: It was wonderful, Marshal. You should have tried it.
0: You ready to ride?
1: You're mad at me.
0: Trudy, you had something to eat, you got some sleep, you had your swim, and now you're going home.
1: I changed my mind.
0: What?
1: I changed my mind. I'm not going home. I'm going to Dodge with you.
0: Now, look, Trudy.
1: Can you think of one good reason for not taking me to Dodge?
0: Now, Dodge is no place for a girl like you.
1: You still think I'm too young? Will you just wait till you see me all dressed up? You won't think I'm too young then.
0: You belong at home, Trudy. Now let's get mounted.
1: Marshal.
0: What?
1: If you want, you can marry me. You want to marry me?
0: It's not going to work, Trudy. I told you. You belong at home with your pa, and that's where you're going.
1: And you keep talking about how Dodge is no place for a decent girl.
0: We're wasting time. Let's go.

0: Well, there it is, Marshal. You can see we don't make out too good.
1: This is hard land, Trudy.
0: Any land's hard for Pa. He had a pretty good farm once, but he left it.
1: Why?
0: He had to.

0: Run him off for stealing stock. He told me about it one night when he was drunk. He laughed fit to kill. Marshal, will you stay the night and think about taking me away with you?
1: We'll see.
0: Come on. Let's go in and get this over with. Pa? Hey, Pa.
2: Hey, where'd you run off to, girl?
0: I guess you was worried some, huh?
2: You sass me and I'll fetch you a clout.
0: This is Marshal Dillon, Pa, from Dodge.
2: What you bringing the law out here for?
0: He brought me home, Pa.
2: You,
0: I ran away yesterday morning. Marshal brought me home.
2: I ought to tan you good, girl. Running off that way.
0: Worried about who'd do the chores, weren't you, Pa?
2: Now, don't you talk like that, girl. Because I missed you. I missed you something fierce.
0: I'll bet you did.
2: I worried so much that I didn't hardly eat nothing.
0: But you sure been drinking enough, though.
2: Hey, Marshal, don't you pay her no mind. She's my little girl, and I care a whole heap for her.
0: Listen to him. Don't it make you sick, Marshal?
1: I'll spend the night like you asked, Trudy. Now I better take care of the horses.
2: What's this about spending the night?
0: I asked him to, Pa.
2: Well, for? We don't need him around here.
0: And I'll tell you something else. Tomorrow I'm riding to Dodge with him to stay.
2: You're what?
0: I'm leaving you, Pa, for good and all.
2: No, not hardly you ain't.
0: Don't you hit me, Pa.
1: Now, look, Mr. Trent.
2: I'll tell you true. You take her away, I'll come to Dodge. I'll tell people what you done, young girl like that.
1: Why don't we wait and talk about all this later, huh? When you're sober.
2: Well, I don't know as I aim to get sober. But I know one thing for sure. You ain't taking Trudy away.
0: Never mind him, Marshal. You go take care of the horses. I'll find something for supper.
2: Drunk or sober, I'll say just one thing. Just don't mess with me and my Trudy. Just don't mess.

0: Don't be a forest fire bug. Remember, a careless match, cigarette butt, or campfire left to spread can do more than destroy valuable timber acreage. It can lay waste to private property, wipe out homes, animal life, and human life as well. One cigarette butt thrown from the window of your car, if the wind is right, can lay waste to what nature took hundreds of years to build. 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When fire saps America's natural wealth by one forest's potential value, our nation is worth that much less in the marketplace of the world. Don't burn out our great heritage. Take every precaution in or near the woods.
1: The Trent Farm wasn't much of a place inside or out. The front room where we ate was just a broken stove, a couple of bunks, and burlap hung over the two unglass windows. Supper was some boiled greens and sheep herder's bread, which Asa used to sop up his plate.
2: You eat like a hog, Pa.
3: She's got a real sharp tongue, ain't she, Marshal?
1: Yeah, she can talk all right.
3: Oh, yeah, she can do everything.
2: Sure. Cook, clean, fetch, carry, feed the stock, anything.
3: Yeah, I taught her them things, and a lot more.
1: I'll bet, and it's cheaper than hiring somebody.
2: Even cheaper than getting married, ain't it, Pa? Because if you married, you'd have another mouth to feed,
3: Don't talk like that. No, you're my little girl. Hey, we have good times together, don't we?
2: It's a palace of joy, Pa.
3: Now, Trudy, girl.
2: You know how we celebrated Christmas, Marshal? Pa got drunk and set me on fire. I had to run out and roll in the snow or I'd have burned up. And he wouldn't let me back in. I near froze to death.
3: Well, I'm going to go out to the barn. Get me another jug of whiskey. The one under the bed's empty. I'll get myself a...
2: Well, Marshal, what do you think now? Still think I shouldn't go into Dodge with you?
1: Is he always like that?
2: Not always. Right now, he's kind of on good behavior on account of you being here.
1: I see.
2: Dodge couldn't be worse than this, could it?
1: No, I guess not.
2: Then will you take me, please?
1: Yeah, I'll take you.
2: Honest?
1: Yeah, but your pa's going to make a fuss. There's going to be trouble.
2: You afraid of him?
1: No, it's not that. I just don't want anybody hurt.
2: Well, ain't I worth fighting for? Just a little?
1: Now, Trudy, I want you to get something straight. I'd do the same for anybody. Now, look, the first thing in the morning...
2: Pa, how long you been standing there?
3: Marshal, you can sleep in the barn.
1: Fine.
3: Yeah, you'll find a good spot right at the edge of the loft. You'll like it fine there. You'll sleep good, too.
1: The barn was warm and filled with a smell of sweet hay. As I drifted off to sleep, the figures of Trudy and her father turned and twisted in my mind. Then suddenly I was awake again, wide awake, because somebody was moving toward me across the barn floor. For a moment I thought it was Trudy, and then I saw the rifle in his hand.
4: Hold it, Trent.
3: Die, blast you.
1: Asa? Asa?
2: Pa? Where are you, Pa? Marshal?
1: In the barn, Trudy.
2: What happened? Did he shoot you?
1: No.
2: I heard him get up and go out, and I followed as soon as I could. Is he dead?
1: Yeah.
2: You shouldn't have tried it.
1: Trudy, I'm sorry.
2: Don't be. He had it coming.
1: You go on back to the house. It'll be dawn in an hour. I got some work to do here.
2: I ain't going to stay on this rotten farm now, Marshal. That's for sure.
1: You get your things together, Trudy. We'll leave for Dodge as soon as it's light. Just as the sun was breaking over the horizon, Trudy and I rode away from her father's ranch for the last time. She never once looked back, but I did. The roof sagging at one end, the boarded windows, the unwatered patch of corn, the makeshift barn. A small cross now stood over a stone-covered grave. It wasn't a hard place to leave. In Dodge, I told Kitty about the whole affair, and she promised to give the girl a hand. So she put Trudy to work in the long branch, said she could keep an eye on her that way.
5: Hello, Matt.
1: Hey, you're doing quite a business.
5: Yeah. Sit down.
1: Oh, thanks. Well, how's Trudy working out?
5: Oh, fine, I guess.
1: Well, what do you mean, you guess?
5: It's a little soon to know yet. That girl's got a mind of her own.
1: Any trouble?
5: With her, no. No trouble. She's over there at the bar now, talking with Gar Klein.
1: Gar Klein?
5: Yeah, that nice-looking kid there.
1: Now, who's he?
5: I don't know too much about him. Never used to come in here too much. I think maybe he's in love with Trudy.
1: In love?
5: What's the matter? You jealous?
1: I don't start that, Kitty.
5: Well, I know one thing. The girl's got quite a case on you.
1: She's just a kid. It won't last.
5: I don't know about that. A U.S. Marshal's a good catch for a girl.
1: Yeah, she meets a lot of men here. Maybe she'll forget about it.
5: From what I can see, Guy doesn't let her meet many men. He's so jealous he won't let her out of his sight.
1: Yeah, I guess they're both pretty young.
5: Don't underestimate young love, Matt. Besides, this has been going on for 3 days now.
2: I saw you come in, Marshal.
1: How are you, Trudy?
2: Guy says he never met you.
1: Hello.
6: Marshal?
1: You new in town, Gar?
2: Guy hasn't been here much longer than I have, Marshal. But he's staying on. Ain't you, Gar?
6: Yes, I am.
1: Well, that's good.
6: I've been promised a job of work out at Emmett Bauer's place. Then when I'm able, I'm getting Trudy out of here.
5: Well, the Long Branch isn't that bad. I keep an eye on her when you're not around, Gar.
6: I thank you for that, Miss Kitty. But just the same, a girl like Trudy, she shouldn't have come here in the first place. She's not used to being around a saloon.
1: I guess you're right.
6: Like I say, it wasn't fitting to bring her here at all.
2: Now, don't talk like that. Marshall knew what he was doing. He wanted to bring me here. Didn't you, Marshall?
1: Well, I don't know as I had much choice.
2: But you did bring me. And now you're responsible for me.
6: No, I ain't. There's not any such thing. I'm the one who's responsible for you and me only. Now, you keep away from her, Marshall. You keep away from now on. Come on, Trudy.
5: Well, you see what I mean?
1: All I came in here for was a quiet drink. You know, the next time you better have Sam bring a bucket of beer down to my office.
5: Oh, it's not that bad, Matt. I'll tell you what, this time it's on the house, huh?
1: I guess I'm getting old, Kitty, but somehow it rubs the wrong way to be warned off by a youngster who's not dry behind the ears yet.
5: Yeah, he's just showing off, Matt.
1: And I hope you're right. Well, how about that drink, huh?

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Try it, okay? Okay.

0: Yeah, come in.
1: Evening, Marshal.
0: Trudy, what are you doing here this time of night?
1: I came to see you.
0: Well, aren't you supposed to be working?
1: I asked Kitty for a few hours off. Said I was sick.
0: I see.
1: You haven't been to Long Branch all night.
0: Well, I've been busy.
1: You don't seem very glad to see me.
0: Now, look, Trudy. Let's get this straight.
1: Marshal, I came here to tell you something.
0: What?
1: I just thought you ought to know now. I'm going to get married.
0: Well, that's fine.
1: To you.
0: Now, wait a minute. I thought you were talking about Gar Klein.
1: Gar? Well, I am.
0: Because he's in love with you. He got himself a job at Emmett Bauer's so he could save enough money to marry you, get you a place.
1: Gar's just a fence-riding cowboy, and that's all he's ever going to be. I'm not going to marry a man like that. Like I said, I'm going to marry you.
0: Trudy, you're a foolish, romantic little girl, and I'm sure not about to get married to you or anybody else, not now or any time. Now, have you got that straight?
1: Little girl, am I?
0: You asked for
1: it. I'll teach you how to talk to a woman.
0: Stop it. Stop that. Take it. I said stop it. Now, you just calm down. You feeling better now?
1: I'll tell you how I feel. I'm going to tell everybody in Dodge you killed my pa and then you ran off with me. How my pa tried to stop you and you shot him dead and forced me to come with you.
0: Trudy, you listen to me. You don't really care about me at all. Now, you be honest with yourself. You just want to be a U.S. Marshal's wife. Isn't that right? Trudy. Trudy, wait a minute. You try and do good for somebody and this is what happens.

0: Matt, you look kind of tired.
1: What?
0: I say you look tired.
1: Oh.
0: Well, just like I've always told you, Chester, you can't burn the candle at both ends and not have it show.
2: Oh, she must be a handful, all right, huh?
0: Well, she's got Matt going all right. It's a sure sign something's in the wind when they won't even talk about it.
2: Yeah. Well, it even happened to me one time, Doc.
0: Yeah?
2: Back in Texas it was. Oh. And this little old gal, bless her heart, just wouldn't give me a minute's peace.
1: She must have been a ridge-running beauty.
2: Well, now, she wasn't too bad, Mr. John.
0: Say, you better get married, Matt. It's a whole lot easier in a man than all this court.
1: I just hate to do this to you, gentlemen, but I'm going to have to leave. Don't forget my check when you leave, huh? Steak, eggs, and coffee. Thank you.
3: Matt!
4: John!
3: Matt!
4: Marshal!
1: Huh? Oh, Gar.
4: I've been looking for you.
1: Now, what's the trouble?
4: I heard all about it.
1: All about what?
4: Trudy told me last night. She told me everything.
1: You've been drinking?
4: Last night I was, but not now.
1: I see.
4: Last night, Trudy told me how you shot her paw, so she could run off with
1: her. Now, wait a minute, Gar.
4: Now you got her here in Dodge, and you don't want her no more.
1: Gar, will you listen to me? Trudy's lying to you. You're a fool to believe all that talk.
4: I love her, Marshal, and she loves me. And I ain't going to have you make sport of her.
1: I'm not trying to hurt her. I haven't said anything against her. Can't you see this is what she wants? She's trying to make you jealous, trying to get back at me for turning her down.
4: I'm going
1: to
4: kill you,
1: Marshal. You better just go along, son. We can talk about this later.
4: Not hardly, Marshal.
1: Gar, don't be a fool.
4: This is for Trudy and what you've done to her.
1: Gar.
4: Why don't you finish me off? Why don't you?
1: You're not hurt bad, son. You're going to be all right.
5: What in the world happened, Mr. John? Are you all right, Matt?
1: Yeah. Doc, see to this boy here, huh? And then Chester can take him over to the jail till he cools off.
2: Where are you going?
1: Down to the Long Branch. I'm going to have a talk with Trudy Trent.
6: I heard the shooting, Matt. What was it?
1: Gar Klein, but I'll tell you later. Right now, where can I find Trudy?
6: Well, it won't be too easy, I'm afraid.
1: Well, easy or not, I'm going to find her, and I'm going to run her out of town. Trudy's caused all the trouble she's going to around here.
6: She's already gone, Matt.
1: What?
6: What happened to Gar? Did you shoot him?
1: Yeah, but he'll be all right. What's this about Trudy?
6: Well, last night, Gar was in here with Trudy, and she got him pretty drunk. From what I could tell, they were talking about you. Later, Gar passed out, and I had Sam put him in the back room to sleep it off. And that's when Trudy met the gambler.
1: Gambler?
6: Yeah, from St. Louis. He came in last night late. Real late, on his way to San Francisco. Trudy was at loose ends, and she got to talking with him, and they left together just half an hour ago on the morning stage.
1: I see. I guess maybe he was a better catch than Gar Klein.
6: Well, he looked like he was pretty rich. Fancy clothes and all, so I suppose she figured he was. Better than you, too, since she finally figured out she'd never get you.
1: It's too bad about Gar. I guess he was trying to do the right thing, at least the way he saw it.
6: Yeah.
1: Trouble is, she never really cared for him at all. He was fighting for just a lot of shadows.
6: Well, maybe that's better than not fighting for anything at all.
1: Yeah, I guess you're right, Kitty. I guess you're right.

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0: Gunsmoke. 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Featured in the cast were Eve McVeigh and Sam Edwards. Harley Bear is Chester, Howard McNear is Doc, and Georgia Ellis is Kitty.
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4: Nurtured in the cradle and carried to the grave, the love of a mother for her child is an emotion all-pervasive, all-forgiving. Of all human relationships, this one which we celebrate on Mother's Day is among the strongest, most lasting. And for most of us raised in the comfort and security of a happy home, no emotional tie is more warm and welcome. But there are some few mothers for whom Mother's Day represents no joyful memories, no warmth, no tenderness. Instead, there is heartbreak and regret, unhappiness, even terror. Such a mother is the woman of our story tonight, Mrs. Bates, a poor, worn woman, kindly, gentle, forgiving, resigned, but not without spirit. The story's setting? A miserable tenement apartment in the slum section of a large city. The time? Today. And now, with the performances of Miss Faye Bainter as Mrs. Bates, Tony Barrett as Walter Bates, and Norman Field as Mr. Chalmers, and with Robert Tallman's story, Life Ends at Midnight, we again hope to keep you in suspense.

0: Walter! Is that you, Walter?
1: That's right, Mom. Your little sunny boy, Walter. Remember my whistle, huh?
0: Yes, I... Oh, but, well, I didn't know...
1: Never know when I'll turn up, am I? What's the matter? Do we have to stand out here in the hall?
0: Oh, no, no. Come in. It's just that... Come in, Walter.
1: Same old crummy joint.
0: I do my best to keep it clean, Walter.
1: Yeah, I know. Regular old Mother Hubbard, huh? We'll have to clean up the whole south of Chicago before you get the filth out of this flea bag. Oh, boy, I'm tired. Up all night in a stinking day coach full of snoring jerks and squalling babies. Them babies, they're the worst. All they do is bawl and slobber.
0: You left Pittsburgh last night?
1: One in the morning. Didn't sleep a wink. Look at that collar, will you?
0: But tomorrow is Monday, and you have to be at work in the morning.
1: Sure. What's the matter? You worried?
0: Oh, no, I just...
1: Then don't just... Can't a guy come home to see his mother once in 6 months? It's a mother for you. You break your back, you sit up all night to see your mother, but one day she tells you you have to be at work in the morning. How do you like that?
0: I'm sorry, dear. I did miss you so, but I just worried about...
1: Yeah, I know. Don't worry so much, huh? It makes me nervous.
0: Here, dear. Sit at the table. You must be starved.
1: All right. Now it's like coming home.
0: Oh, my baby. I'm so glad to see you. You did come just to see me, didn't you?
1: Who else? Hedy Lamarr?
0: Of course you came to see me. It's just that I always worry so about you,
1: Forget it. What's these?
0: I was just making a chop for my lunch. That's all I seem to have in the house right now.
1: That'll be enough for me.
0: It should be ready in a minute. Now, tell me all about yourself, your job.
1: Never mind about me. Come on, sit down, Mama.
0: All right.
1: How are you doing, huh?
0: Well, I try not to complain, Walter, but things are not easy. Prices high, rent's going up all the time, even on this old house. Honest, I don't know what I'm going to do if...
1: You had some bonds Papa left you. You had about $2,000 bonds he left you. You still got...
0: I'm trying to tell you, Walter, things haven't been easy, and I just...
1: Always the poor mouth. Every time I see her, she's putting on a poor mouth.
0: I'm just saying that things aren't easy.
1: And for me, you think it's a picnic, huh? I got enough trouble, and for what? For what? All year, work like crazy, and for what?
0: A man must work, Walter.
1: A man must work, Walter.
0: Yes, it's true. A man must work and live like a person, and not be afraid so that he can sleep at night without worrying about...
1: About what?
0: About a bell ringing at night, or a knock on the door in the morning, or someone touching you on the arm. Oh, yes. It's a nice feeling and a free feeling to be able to walk down the street in the sun with your eyes meeting another man's without wondering
1: shut
0: if he's...
1: Shut up! I ain't in trouble again, so stop mouthing at me. Always mouthing at me.
0: You haven't... Now, you know what the judge said the last time, Walter. He was nice. He gave you another chance. He saw you were a really good boy, and he gave you another chance. He got a nice job for you, and you promised to... You must... You're all right, Walter. You didn't do it.
1: A herring on a plate. All your life, you're a tomcat in the garbage. Find a fish head and say, thank you, mister. Not for me. You take a chance, you throw away the fish heads. You get one break, you're out of the garbage can for life. You throw with time clocks and shiny pants. You're in the higher brackets. Nobody gets at you. You're a mister with a future. You hold your nose when you walk through the day coach to your compartment. You leave the stinks behind and a porter dusts the air in front of you. That's for me. One break, you're hot as a rocket, shooting diamonds for sparks. You're a jet job in a world full of flivvers. A buck gets you two, two gets you four.
0: Walter.
1: Good for one blonde to kick her or to kiss her.
0: Walter!
1: Took another chance. I tried to run it up, but no dice. I gotta make it good. Tomorrow morning, I gotta make it good. The books at the office will show. I gotta make it good.
0: How much?
1: $1,500. By midnight tonight, $1,500. I miss that 12:20 train for Pittsburgh. It's all up. Might as well take gas.
0: $1,500. By midnight tonight. Where am I going to get it, Walter?
1: The bonds. You got the bonds Papa left.
0: The bonds. How do you think I got you out of your last trouble? Bribes, bail, paying back, every penny. Where do you think I got it?
1: Don't give me that. You're holding out. You've got to help me.
0: I'll give you my life, Walter. Walter, please, don't.
1: I'll get 10 years. You heard the judge last time.
0: What can I do? What?
1: 10 years what? In stir. Won't be no reform school this time. Think it over,
0: Walter,
1: will you?
0: Walter.
1: Oh, please. Please get me the money. Mama, get it for me. I'll be good. I'll work hard. I won't give you no more trouble. But help me now. Please, Mama,
0: where can
1: please.
0: I get it, Walter? I've nothing left. Nothing.
1: I don't care where you get it. It's your fault. You got to help me. I only wanted to help you, and now I don't know.
0: Yes. Yes, it is my fault. I've always protected you. But I can't protect you anymore. I'll give you the few dollars I have. Go away. It'll be enough to help you run away. That's all I can do.
1: Not me. I ain't gonna spend the rest of my life being no clay pigeon. Sure. Run away.
0: Walter,
1: don't
0: please.
1: Bother me.
0: Don't.
1: Huh?
0: Don't. You're hurting my
1: arm. I'm no
0: arm,
1: dope.
0: Walter.
1: I know you're holding out on me. You're worrying about your old age, making yourself a cushy setup.
0: Don't.
2: Oh, I'm sorry. I hope I'm not intruding.
1: Who's this?
0: Oh, Mr. Chalmers. This is Mr. Chalmers, Walter. He has the back bedroom. This is my son, Walter, Mr. Chalmers.
2: How do you do, Mr. Bates? I feel that I know you very well. Your mother and I sit here in the kitchen sometimes over a cup of tea, and she talks about you for hours and hours. Yes, I can see why Mother's so proud of you. How do you do, Mr. Bates? Yes, and you're a fine-looking young man.
1: Yeah?
2: Mrs. Bates... If you'll excuse me, I'm just going to the corner for my paper. I think that little man with the tiny mustache, you know who I mean, the insurance agent, I think he might call again to collect. Please tell him to go away. You will do that for me, Mrs. Bates?
0: Yes, Mr. Chalmers.
2: Thank you, Mrs. Bates. Tell him not to come back anymore. I don't want to pay any more on the policy. You remember, I told you my nephew was very sick in Spokane?
0: Yes, Mr. Chalmers.
2: Well, the poor young man died. Yes. I was going to leave him a few dollars when I died, but now, well, I have no one left at all, and, well, a dollar a week. You'll tell that to the little man with the tiny mustache?
0: Yes, Mr. Chalmers.
2: Thank you, Mrs. Bates. Good day, Mr. Bates.
0: I have $40 in the house for rent. You can take that.
1: Yeah.
0: Drop me a card when you get settled someplace. Let me know where you are. I'll send you some more as soon as I get it. Maybe later I'll be able to straighten it out. Maybe later I'll be able to speak to your boss. I'll promise to pay back every cent. But now you must go away. You must.
1: Mama. Tell me something about Mr. Chalmers. He interests me very strangely.
0: Walter.
1: Don't be so nervous, Ma. We got plenty of time. We got till midnight.

0: Yes? I do think I will have another cup, if you don't mind, Mrs. Bates.
1: Now, suppose you look at it this way, huh? You've been paying $1 a week for, how many years now?
0: I'd say 20 years would be a conservative estimate.
1: All right. 20 years, that's, let me see, $50 a year. Say that's, $1,000 that you paid in.
0: Yes, $1,000. This coffee cake, Mrs. Bates, is excellent.
2: Do you like it? I made it yesterday, but
1: forget the coffee cake. Yeah. Now, let's figure percentage, huh? That's... How many more years you figure to live?
2: Walter!
0: Oh, that's all right, Mrs. Bates. After all, I am an old man, and at my age, one rather, well, comes to terms with death. It's like the end of a long, busy day. Life ends at midnight, and a new day begins. Yes, Walter, I think you're on the verge of making a very profound observation. My policy is for $2,500, and... In the days that are left to me, I certainly will not be required to pay in as much as I've already paid.
1: Well, that's the exact point, Mr. Chalmers. And if you drop it now, will you get anything back? No. You got a straight life with no cash value. If you drop the policy now, the insurance company's the winner. But say that you live another couple of years, you pay a couple of hundred more, and you leave that $2,500 to somebody. Which is the smart thing? I leave it to you.
0: Yes. I should like to think that when I'm gone, I have left something behind for someone. Mr. Chalmers, oh yes, I'll always remember him for this. It's nice to live on in somebody's memory for a little while after we're dead. But A, Mr. Bates, I have no one in this world. And B, I must be very, very frank with you and tell you that I can no longer afford to pay even the dollar a week. You see, I live on...
1: That's a problem of the most minor importance. For anybody to invest in you now, $1 a week would be gilt-edged. I mean, for instance, take my mother here.
0: Yes?
1: Now, suppose that you made her the beneficiary. Now, suppose she continued to pay the $1 a week, eh? Now, who could lose on such a deal? Who can lose? Nobody. You see, you'll get your dearest wish to leave something behind, and my mother in later years says, Mr. Chalmers... Oh, yes, I'll always remember him for this. You get the point?
0: Oh, no, I couldn't.
1: Oh, why, it's... Why not? Why not? It's simple.
2: Oh, no, Mr. Chalmers.
1: Let
2: no,
1: Mr.
2: Must...
1: Chalmers decide. Mr. Chalmers, it makes good sense, no? It makes everybody happy.
0: Oh, but we're practically strangers now.
1: Do you mean, strangers? Who is a stranger in this world, Mr. Chalmers? We're all just little people trying to make each other happy, huh? Mr. Chalmers here can die feeling that he didn't waste $1 a week for 20 years, and he'll know that he'll live in your memory, Mama. That's what he wants. Why shouldn't he have it? Ain't every man entitled to at least live in somebody's memory?
2: Yes, but Mr. Chalmers doesn't have to do that. I'll think about him anyway. I promise I will.
1: So let him say something. Always at mouthing. What do you say, Mr. Chalmers?
0: That must be the little man with the tiny mustache. I'll tell him I'm keeping the policy and changing the beneficiary.
1: Swell.
0: Could you let me have the dollar, Mrs. Bates?

0: hurry it up, will you? The old man's coming home in a minute or two. He takes his nap about this time. I want this ready for him.
1: Relax, sonny. I can't finish this job today.
0: What are you giving me?
1: It'll take a joint and another length of pipe.
0: Fix it up. You can fix it up for now, can't you?
1: Well, this room's pretty small. Well, why do you want the heater so close to the bed?
0: Like I told you, he's got rheumatism. He needs plenty of heat.
1: Well, I can run a rubber extension. But with gas, I don't like it.
0: Okay, so with gas, you don't like it. But with gas, we got to run this heater. The old man's got rheumatics. He can take plenty of gas.
1: Huh?
0: Hey, heat, I mean. He needs plenty. What are you doing now?
1: Tightening this joint.
0: It's tight enough here. Here's your $3.
1: Okay. You're the boss.
0: Bring your tools next time, huh?
1: There won't be any next time, sonny.
0: What do you give me now?
1: You can get somebody else to do your dirty work after this.
2: So long, Skippy.
0: Skippy. Come on, Skippy. Pull yourself together. We got work to do.

0: are you, Pa?
1: Well, this is a pleasant surprise.
0: Yeah, this used to be my room. Steam don't come up here so good, so I talked the old lady into fixing this up for you.
1: Oh, that was very thoughtful of you, Walter.
0: Oh, thanks. I stuffed the cracks in the windows, too. Zero weather gets plenty drafty in this room.
1: You thought of everything, didn't you, Walter?
0: Huh? Oh, yeah. Yeah, it'll work out just fine.
1: It'll do the job, I think. I'm going to take a little nap before dinner. Do you think the heater...
0: I'll just leave it on. I'll look in after a bit to see if it's okay.
1: Well, now, you needn't go to
0: all that... Oh, no trouble at all, Mr. Chalmers. When I do a thing, I like to do it right.

0: Huh? Who's there? Oh, that's you, Walter?
1: Yeah. Go on back to sleep, Pop. Just turn the heater off me. Get a little stuffy in here.
0: You're a good, considerate boy, Walter.
1: Skip it. Come on, back to sleep. Mm.

0: please, don't walk so fast, Walter. My feet are hurting me again.
1: You can buy new shoes tomorrow.
0: I'd like to know what with.
1: Maybe you'll have dough tomorrow. Maybe we'll both have dough.
0: If a miracle happened.
1: Maybe miracles do happen. Maybe. If you're smart.
0: Where are you taking me to, Walter?
1: No place particular. I just thought we'd stroll around the old neighborhood like old times.
0: Well, that's a nice idea, Walter. But my feet.
1: Okay. So we'll turn in at the candy store in the corner and I'll buy you a dish of ice cream.
0: So close to dinner time, dear.
1: Trouble with you, Mars. You're in a rut. Come on.
2: Howdy, Miss Bates.
0: Hello.
2: Howdy, Walter. When did you get back?
0: He came in on the train from Pittsburgh, Nick, this morning, just to see me.
1: Yeah, I thought I'd give the old girl a break.
0: Walter.
2: Well, what can I mix up for you folks, huh?
1: Mom will take vanilla and I want coffee. Black.
2: Coming right up.
3: Evening, Nick.
2: Oh, hello, Mike. Take a load off your feet. You folks know Officer Flanagan, Miss Bates from down the block and her son Walter.
0: Pleased to meet you, officer.
1: How's business, copper?
3: Oh, much the same. Vagrancy, petty larceny, once in a while a murder.
1: Murder?
3: Well, that's what they start out to do, but it's harder to pull off a murder than most people think.
1: Yeah.
3: A case just last week over in the next precinct. Family disconnected a gas heater in the old man's room while he was asleep. And that's what we were pretty sure he did anyway. They took out a lot of insurance on him a few days before.
1: But you couldn't prove anything, huh?
3: Didn't have to. They always bungle somewhere. Amateurs. Gas petered out. They forgot to put a quarter in the meter. 7 o'clock. Sure and I got to call in. See you later, Nick.
2: Okay, Michael.
1: Ma.
0: Yes, Walter?
1: When did you put a quarter in the meter at home?
0: Well, I don't remember. Goodness, I'd better get some change.
1: Never mind. Come on, we're getting out of here.
0: What's the matter, Walter?
1: Hey, nothing. Come on, come on.
0: Walter, why did you ask about the gas meter?
1: Why do you think?
0: Walter, you didn't... That isn't why you put the heater in this...
1: What do you think?
0: I don't think anything. I just pray that quarter ran out.
1: Save your prayers and get a move on. Because if that didn't work, I'll try another way. Either that old cluck is dead before midnight, or I spent 10 years in stir. He's gonna be dead before midnight, you understand that? If you try making any trouble, you'll be pushing daisies right along with him. Stop that sniveling. We're going in there now. If it took, scream your head off, or I'll give you a reason to scream.
0: I can smell it.
1: Come on.
3: Well, good evening, Walter, Mrs. Bates. I was just on my way
0: out. Oh, Mr. Jonas, you're all right. You're all right.
1: Of course he's all right. What's eating you?
3: I have a slight headache, it's true. But a brisk walk in the open air will cure that, I'm sure.
1: Hey, look at this, will you?
3: What is it, Walter?
1: The hose on the heater, it got unhitched. No wonder you got a headache.
3: I thought I smelled gas.
1: Pop, it's lucky for you that Ma forgot to put a quarter in the meter.
3: Providence works in strange ways, doesn't it, Walter? Well, I must be getting on. Mrs. Bates.
0: Yes?
3: I'll be coming home rather late, so I'll just let myself in.
1: How late?
3: Well, I thought I'd stop in at the neighborhood picture house after dinner. That'll be around 9 o'clock, so I imagine I won't be home much before 11.
0: Mr. Chalmers, there's something
3: Yes, Mrs. Bates?
0: Walter's a good boy at heart, you know. But he's been in some trouble lately,
3: Is there anything I can do to help, Walter?
1: Yeah, plenty. I'll tell you all about it when you get back. You better run along now, Mr. Chalmers. You don't want to be late for that picture.
3: Yes, of course. Well, good night, Mrs. Bates.
0: Mr. Chalmers!
1: Good night, Mr. Chalmers.
3: Yes, good night.
0: Walter! Oh, Walter! I'm your mother, Walter!
1: You were going to tell him, weren't you? You'd like to send me to the chair, wouldn't you?
0: You struck your own mother.
1: You'll have messed your sad monkey face up for good. It's your fault I pulled this thing up in the first place. Why did you remember to put a quarter in a gas meter? Why didn't you?
0: I'm glad I forgot he wouldn't be alive.
1: You shouldn't have messed around with a gas, trying to spare your feelings, make it look like an accident. The thanks I get for it. She wants to blab the whole thing, turn me in. My own mother.
0: No, no, Walter, that's not true.
1: Oh,
0: don't, please. Don't hit me again, Walter. can't stand it.
1: All right. Maybe now you'll cooperate. Look, let's put it this way. It's either you or him.
0: Oh.
1: If it's you, I don't care whether they get me or not. Are you listening to me?
0: Yes, Walt.
1: All right. Now, like I said, I got very little time to get this thing done. I ought to have done a neat clean in the first place, like I said. He's old, he's weak. Just push him over on the bed, hold a pillow on his face for a few minutes, and the job is done. Nobody'd ask any questions, a guy that old.
0: Walter, for the last time, I beg you.
1: All right, you just make sure it's the last time. Remember, like I said, it's you or him.
0: What are you going to do?
1: I'll be waiting in his room when he gets home. You wait up for him. Tell him I've left to catch a train. That's in case he suspects anything. When he comes into his room, I'll take care of the rest of it.
0: How do you know I won't warn him?
1: Because it's you or him, just like I told you. I don't think you'll warn Mr. Chalmers. Don't you try to stall him when he comes in. He's got to be dead by midnight, or else...

0: And...
1: Evening, Mr. Chalmers.
2: Joe?
3: I'll have the late edition of the Daily News as usual.
0: Save one out for you, Mr. Chalmers.
3: Thank you. Good night, Joe.
0: Night.
1: Oh, by the way, Joe, I almost forgot.
3: Can you give me the change of a dollar?
0: Oh, sure, Mr. Chalmers. Here you are. 50, 75, 85, 90, $1.
3: Thank you. I just happened to think of something I need change for. A little good deed for a friend of mine.

0: Rachel.
1: Well, I didn't think you'd be up so late, Mrs. Bates.
0: I waited up especially. I wanted to talk to you about Walter.
1: Mrs. Bates, your eye, it's all discolored.
0: Oh, yes. Well, the light burned out in the bathroom, and when I went to replace it in the dark, that is, I bumped into the door.
1: Now, I would have thought Walter would have done that for you.
0: Oh, no, Walter didn't. I mean, Walter's left already. He had to catch the 12:20 for Pittsburgh, you know.
1: But it's only a little after 11 now.
0: Perhaps he had some things to do on the way, I mean.
1: Of course. Well, I'm afraid I must be getting on to bed.
0: No, no, not yet. I mean, won't you sit down for a minute? Have a cup of tea with me?
1: I'd like to, but tea keeps me awake, Mrs. Bates. I'll be getting along to my room now, if you don't mind.
0: No, no, don't go into that room, Mr. Chong.
1: Why, Mrs. Bates, whatever's the trouble?
0: My son, Walter. There's something I must tell you.
1: Oh, forgive me, Mrs. Bates, but I'm an old man and I need my rest. If it could possibly wait until morning.
0: No, no, it can't wait until morning. It's got to be told before midnight.
1: What was that? Sounds like someone moving about in the back of the house.
0: One of the shutters is loose. The wind.
1: Oh. You were saying, Mrs. Bates?
0: Nothing. I can't tell you after all. I'm afraid. I'm afraid to tell you.
1: There, there, Mrs. Bates. And perhaps in the morning, eh? Try to get some rest.
0: You're going in there now?
1: I think that would be the best thing to do all the way around, don't you, Mrs. Bates? Good night.
0: No, no, wait.
1: Mrs. Bates, what is it, Mrs. Bates?
0: That smell. Gas. Yes.

0: Why don't you lie down for a few minutes, Mrs. Bates? I'll call you when the ambulance arrives.
1: Listen. It's striking 12. Dead before midnight.
0: Poor lad. If only I hadn't remembered to go back for that change.
1: You did it? You put the quarter in the heater. That's what turned on the gas that killed him.
0: Well, you mentioned the gas having gone off and forgetting to put a quarter in the meter, so on the way to the picture house, I just went round to the back entry and dropped the coin.
1: You did it.
0: I suppose I should have remembered about the connection being loose on the heater in my room, but I wanted to surprise you with my good deed. I didn't mean to do anything wrong, Mrs. Bates. Truly, I didn't.
1: You didn't do anything wrong, Mr. Chum. No. You didn't do anything wrong.

0: Our thanks to Miss Faye Bainter for her wonderful performance as Mrs. Bates, to Tony Barrett, who played Walter, and Norman Field, Mr. Chalmers.
1: Suspense is produced and directed by Anton M. Leder, with music under the direction of Lud Gluskin from the original score composed by Lucian Morawek. Miss Bainter will soon be seen in the Warner Brothers production, June Bride. Next week, we return with 60 Minutes, a full hour of suspense, and a story in which a boy and a girl find themselves trapped in an apartment with a dead man, with a short 4 hours to find the murderer and prove that they are innocent. How they do it, if they do it, is the intriguing question in William Irish's tense story, Deadline at Dawn. A tale well calculated to keep you in
0: suspense.
1: This is CBS, the Columbia Broadcasting System.

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Around Dodge City and in the territory on West, there's just one way to handle the killers and the spoilers, and that's with a U.S. Marshal and the smell of gun smoke.

0: Gunsmoke, starring William Conrad. The story of the violence that moved west with young America. And the story of a man who moved with it.
1: I'm that man. Matt Dillon, United States Marshal. The first man they look for and the last they want to meet. It's a chancy job, and it makes a man watchful and a little lonely.

0: Morning, Miles.
1: 17 minutes, Matthew. 17 minutes exactly since I sent that boy to find you.
0: How's that so?
1: A crime has occurred, Matthew. And dawdling over your breakfast coffee is not likely to bring the culprit to justice.
0: The boy said somebody broke into your store last night, Miles.
1: Aye.
0: How'd they get in?
1: Well, by breaking the glass in the back window. 2 panes at $4.32 to pay.
0: You know, Miles, I told you a year ago you ought to put gratings over those windows like the rest of the stores in town.
1: Aye, but gratings cost money, Matthew.
0: Yeah, and so do burglaries. Well, what do they take?
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0: 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What else is missing?
1: Well, now, let me see. One hat, gray, and of course, finest quality.
0: Yeah, I know. I got one, Miles. 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
0: Here, let me take a look at it, will you?
1: Oh,
0: thanks. Yeah, 2 flannel shirts, 5 pounds slab of bacon, 3 pounds of dried beans, pounds of salt, box of matches, a skillet. 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
0: Oh, I'll try to. 1 canteen, 1 hand axe, 2 pounds of cheese, and 144 caliber Colt revolver.
1: Model 60. Repays at $56.80.
0: What about cartridges? You don't have them on the list.
1: No, I'm out of cartridges. I'm expecting a case in today.
0: Well, the gun won't be much use without them. Wonder if any place else was robbed last night.
1: Great heavens.
0: Oh, what's the matter?
1: Here's something else has been taken, Matthew. There were 3 bottles right there on that shelf, and now there's only 2.
0: Bottles of what?
1: Yeah, perfume imported all the way from Paris, France. Now, what would a man like a grubstake himself want to see a perfume for?
0: Maybe it wasn't a man, Miles.
1: Huh?
0: And the size of those boots and the jacket, it'd take a pretty small man to wear clothes like that.
1: Oh, you mean a girl? You know, what in the name of heaven would she be up to?
0: I don't know.
2: Is John?
0: Yeah, what is it, sir?
2: Wilbur Jones. Somebody come into his store, held him up a while ago.
1: What?
0: Did he recognize it?
2: No, sir. He stuck a gun in his back, made him go into the storeroom and locked the door on him. He said whoever it was had a real soft voice like a kid.
0: Huh?
2: It,

0: Matt?
1: Yeah, sure, Kitty, here.
0: Not any cent I know. But I sure like to. You say Miles has got two more bottles of it?
1: I got this sample from one of them.
0: Well, there's nothing like this around Dodge. Shouldn't be too hard to track down.
1: Yeah, provided the person who stole it opens the bottle.
0: Well, I'll keep sniffing the breeze, Matt.
2: That's what we've been doing all day, Miss Kitty. Sniffing and smelling around all over town, just like a couple of hound dogs. But we ain't caught a whiff of this stuff.
0: Well, you wouldn't be likely to, Chester. Matt, maybe this girl, if it is a girl, she's already left town.
1: Well, in a way, I kind of hope so.
0: She might have wanted the gun just to protect herself.
1: She wasn't protecting herself when she shoved it in Will Jonas' back this morning, Kitty.
0: Oh, I know, but it
1: was. It was empty then. It's not empty now.
2: Well, by golly, I was just wondering who I'd let buy me a drink this evening.
1: Yeah? Well, as far as I'm concerned, Doc, you're still wondering.
2: Yeah, what's the matter? Well, good evening, Kitty.
0: Hello, Doc.
2: Hello, Doctor. Oh, say, I understand somebody borrowed a few things off of old man McTagg last night.
1: Yeah, they did, Doc.
2: Oh, they did, huh? Crime rampant and the local law inhabits a saloon.
1: Here, Doc, smell this, will you?
2: Huh? Oh, yeah. Hmm. Hey, what do you do, Matt? Put it on your hair or use it when you shave?
1: You ever smell that scent anywhere before, Doc?
2: Slightly familiar.
1: No? What do you mean, slightly familiar?
2: Well, I mean, I smelled the same thing earlier today somewhere.
0: Today?
1: Where, Doc?
2: Where what?
1: Where did you smell it today?
2: I don't even remember. Say, Matt, what do you say we get up a coke again?
1: Doc, will you think? Where did you smell this perfume today?
2: I don't know. Let me see now. I was all over town at one time or another. It wasn't at the livery stable, naturally. Or at the bank. Oh, forget it, man. I don't have the slightest idea. Wait a minute. Now I remember.
1: Yeah?
2: I was talking to Mr. Dobie in the lobby of the Dodge House, and this kid came.
1: The Dodge House, huh?
2: That's right. He reeked of the stuff. Yes, that's where it was. He rented himself a room there. But why?
1: I'll tell you later, Doc. Justin, come on.

0: It's the next door on the left there, Mr. Jones. According to what Mr. Davis said.
1: Yeah. Be careful of that water, Victor.
0: You reckon we'll put up a fight? Or she will, or whichever?
1: I don't know, Chester. All right, go ahead and knock. Let's get clear before the door opens up.
2: Who's there?
0: I fetched you some drinking water.
2: Leave it out there in the hall.
0: Okay, but you better get it before the ice melts.
3: All right, walk off away.
1: Get your hands up. You're under arrest.
2: What?
1: Chester, come here, take the gun. All right, get back in the room. No use getting the whole hotel stirred up.
2: I ain't done nothing. You got no call to arrest me.
1: Inside, I said.
0: Golly, if you wasn't right, Mr. Dillon, it is a girl.
2: And you mind your own business. Who are you, anyway?
0: What? Why, he's a U.S. Marshal. That's who he is.
2: A marshal?
1: Where did you get that shirt you're wearing, miss? And the boots. What about this gun?
2: Where do you think I got him?
1: I don't think. I know now. What's your name?
2: My name's Willie Deaver, and I'm from down around Osage Junction.
0: Willie? What kind of a name's that for a female?
2: Why, you shut your tater.
1: Willie, how old are you?
2: 16. To tell you your business.
1: 16, huh? Why did you break into that store last night?
2: Who says I did?
1: The clothes you're wearing, that Stetson on the bed over there, the stuff all over this room, every bit of it was stolen.
2: How'd you figure it was me, Martha?
1: That perfume you took. Doc Adams was down in the lobby when you rented your room here. He smelled it on you.
2: Oh, I guess I didn't know that perfume was going to bring bad luck. Them other things I needed, except that perfume,

0: I just wanted. Never had none before. Never even smelt none. Just heard about it.
1: What are you doing running away from home?
0: I ain't running. I already run. You was to drag me with wild horses. I wouldn't go back there.
1: Why not?
0: You knowed my stepfather. You wouldn't ask why not. Work. Work a body to their death. That's all he knows. He's got a dry farm down here. Ain't never going to be worth nothing no matter what. He'll work day and night just like a man. I never even owned a drill. Oh, I don't believe in going in for thrills.
1: No, I see.
0: He beats me, too. Last time he done it 2 days ago, I just lit out. Look, sister. You see that bruise on the side of my head?
2: You see what? Oh, for land's sake,
0: Mister,
2: that's just...
0: All right, get your hands up, Mister. You make a move, Marshal, and I'll blow this feller's backbone clean through his belly.
1: I'm not moving. Just take it easy, Tess.
0: Well, right, back up now, Mister. Away from the door.
2: Well,
0: I didn't run away from home just to end up in no jail.
1: Where are you going to end up, Willie?
0: Never you mind about me, Marshal. Now you two just stay put.
2: Oh, I guess... I'm awful sorry, Mr. Leon. I didn't have no idea what she's up to.
1: She doesn't either, Justin. That's her trouble.
2: Darn fool kid.
1: Yeah. Darn fool kid. With a loaded gun.

0: Well, let's see now, Matthew. This shirt's not being worn. Won't have to discount it, at least.
1: Now, the same goes for this skillet, Miles. And the blanket, canteen, and axe.
2: It's none of these beans than you knew, Miss McKay.
0: No, just hold your horses, you two. I got to weigh this cheese.
2: Oh,
0: fine. Yeah, a man can't calculate his profits without knowing his cost.
3: Uh-huh. I knew some of it was gone. I think about 20 cents worth off that corner there. 22 cents to be exact.
1: Well, at least you didn't have time to eat any of your bacon, Mom. Well, there you are. Yeah, it's about the size of it. That's all we found in our room.
0: Yeah, those are just the low-priced items, Matthew. You still got away with a $12.50 pair of boots?
1: He hasn't gotten away yet, Miles. We'll find it before the night's over.
2: Yeah, we know what he looks like now, at least. And we know her name. Willie Beaver.
0: It's homesteader's child, you say?
1: Yeah. Dry farm down toward Old Stage. It's too much work, I guess. And too little of anything else.
0: Mighty hard living, dry farming. Doesn't pay much of anything to speak of.
1: No, not much.
0: Matthew, look, if you catch her and you get back those boots and that gun and the other items, well, what I mean is, she can keep that perfume if she wants it.
2: Well, forevermore.
0: I couldn't have sold it anyway if she's used some of it.
1: Yeah, sure, Miles. I understand.
0: You're tired? That girl wandering around alone. Welcome, find it. Don't just stand there staring at me.
1: I'm not staring at you, Miles. I'm just listening to you, that's all.
0: Oh, I smirking like a cat in a birdcage. I told you that perfume isn't saleable now. You go on out and catch that young ruffian. You bring her to justice. Stealing from honest, God-fearing folk. Violating private...
1: All right, Miles, all right.
0: And, if you get that gun and those boots back and they're not hurt any... And the denim jacket, too. Well, I'll give that child a dress right out of my stock.
2: My land gracious.
0: Well, it's not a matter of sentiment, no. It's just that it isn't fit for a young girl to go into court dressed like a man. It's no decent.
1: Yeah, sure, sure, Miles. I know what you mean. Just a proper respect for appearances. That's all it is, isn't it?
0: Oh, confound the both of you. You're trying to accuse a man of charity when he hasn't an ounce of it in his entire nature.
2: What did the stage office sounded like?
1: Yeah, come on, Chester. Let's find out.

0: me, Marshal. I didn't know. I didn't have the least idea.
1: Well, it wasn't your fault, Jason. Chester, you sent somebody to find Doc.
2: Yes, we did. The Dyson boy went fetching Mr. Dillon.
0: I didn't know it was a girl. I just opened the safe and didn't let her have the money. I wouldn't have shot an old girl. Not if I'd known.
1: You couldn't have been expected to know, Jason.
0: Oh. That bandana over her face, dressed like she was, pointing that gun just as rock steady as any man I ever seen.
1: Yeah.
0: And you know, I always keep my gun stuck right between the safe and the desk, just in case of something like this. So I made like I was going to open the safe and... You sure, Mark? Are you sure she's dead?
1: Yeah, I'm afraid she is.
0: Killing a girl. I never done nothing so bad in my whole life. Go help me, Marshal.
1: Jason,
0: I didn't know.
1: Look, anybody else would have done the same thing. Now, it couldn't be helped. It's done, and blaming yourself won't undo it. Now, look, why don't you go outside a while and get some fresh air, huh?
0: I reckon maybe I'd better. I reckon I'd just better get outside a while.
2: Old Jason's broke up pretty bad over there.
1: Well, I guess most anybody would be.
2: Dang, poor youngin'.
1: Well, she paid for it, sister. Well, there's no point leaving her there on a dirty floor. Let's lift her up on the counter.
2: All right. Let me get her shoulder. You know, she wasn't lying. She has got a bruise on her head.
1: I guess her paw did beat her, all right.
2: Poor little thing.
1: All right. Let's lift her.
2: Well, what's that fella out of her jacket with? Mr. Dillon,
1: yeah, I know.

0: You know, on the frontier, even the roughest of Nestor families had to scratch awful hard to tear a living out of the dry, parched earth. Yet next week, a lone ranch woman has to kill the one person who might have helped her.
1: Gunsmoke, produced and directed by Norman McDonald, stars William Conrad as Matt Dillon, U.S. Marshal. 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

0: Okay, here's your mail, Captain. Hey, who sent you those letters with all the fancy stamps anyway, Captain? Madagascar, Port-au-Prince. You got a girl in every port?
1: My name is Captain Lamego. Sometimes it's spelled with a double.
0: Oh, here. Dress patterns for that housekeeper of yours, Mrs. Jewel. Hey, how about this? From Manila. Captain Alva P.
1: Give me that. Put the rest of it in the box, young man.
0: Hey, what's in it? Come on, Pop, let's see the mystery, huh? You're the only guy around here who writes to any place exciting. Trouble in the Lonely Hearts Club in Manila? You look like you lost your last friend. Hey, maybe some little native girl. Hey, look out, Pop.
1: No, no.

Dear Mr. Valentine, that's exactly what I saw happen. He struck him. He struck the mailman. Now, I've lived in Portuguese Cove for nearly 10 years, and for all 10 of it, I've taken care of Captain Lamego. I've kept his house and done his cooking for him in the times when he's not out on his tuna boat. There never was a finer man in all the world. So upright and good and virtuous. And he's kind. The last person who would ever just flare up and strike anyone like that. Unless, of course, it was justified. Or unless, Mr. Valentine, unless the poor dear man is in some kind of trouble. Some kind of danger.

0: Yeah, Mr. Valentine, he hit me, but I didn't die from it.
1: We're only checking up on a story that was told us by...
0: By Mrs. Jewell? Well, I guess she must have seen it, but...
1: Well...
2: But what, my friend? Well, what?
0: She mentioned she saw him crying?
1: Crying?
0: All over himself, dusting me off, picking up my mail sack?
2: You mean the guy was pretty apologetic for what he'd done?
0: Well, I never saw anything like it. The old pirate acted like a wrestler who accidentally hurt somebody in the ring. Ramrod unbent like a dish rag. So, skip the whole thing, will you? Forget it.
2: Well, I didn't intend to make anything out of it. I'm just curious.
0: Well, so am I. Maybe that's my trouble. Look, I'm new on that route. The boys tell me Captain Lamego's the biggest shot in the whole district. I mean, he's the head of one of them old country families, the patriarch, you know? Everybody loves him. Well, I don't want to get in any trouble there. Besides, maybe he was justified. He explained to me why he did it.
2: Oh, he did. Well, go on. Why?
0: Well, all those foreign letters were from some seaman's outfit. He'd been trying to locate an old buddy, a sailor named Joe Murphy. Well, Lamego showed me the clipping. Outfit found out that Joe Murphy died of pneumonia in Manila 6 months ago.
1: Oh, so that's it.
0: Sure, these old fishing families, they're pretty emotional, that's all. See?
2: This Joe Murphy wasn't a member of the family, was he?
0: Oh, no, of course not. Only...
2: What's the matter?
0: Well, you won't repeat any of this. He didn't say I shouldn't tell anyone, only... Only he said, don't mention it to the twins.
1: The twins? Who are they?
0: I don't know. Part of that big spread-out tribe, I guess. I wouldn't have thought anything of it, but... Well, I was under the impression that one of them was dead, too.
2: One of the twins was dead?
0: Yeah. But don't ask me anymore, huh? Funny place, Portuguese.

0: Sure. I tell you, sure. Mrs. Jewel, she'll be downstairs pretty quick. Why worry?
1: Oh, I'm not worried. You know, you play that very well.
0: See, very well. I think so, miss.
1: What's your name?
0: So sad.
1: You mean the piece?
0: No, the name. I have forgotten. What difference is in a name? So sad, they all say. So, all right. Since I was a boy. Run errands, do this, do that. So sad. It's a joke, you know.
1: But you're not a member of the family, the Nagel family.
0: Oh, but see, who is not? Only I am not very close. I am the one way out on the lead. Still, I own the boat, the finest boat in the world.
1: What?
0: Yes, we all own that boat. Do you have an idea how much she costs, a deep-sea tuna boat?
1: You own the boat? Is that the one that Captain LeMay owns?
0: See? Oh, yes, the whole family owns that. Maybe I only have $10 worth, but is that important? I can cook on the boat, can I? I can play music. I can watch a man happy. I can watch a man die.
1: What did you say?
0: Ah, Mr. Valentine, what would you like to hear?
2: Hello, Angel.
1: Wait a minute, George. So sad. What was that you just said?
0: Dinner will be ready pretty quick. What tune? Any music.
2: What is it, Brooksy?
1: Well, he said something about...
3: He talks all the time. It doesn't mean anything. Don't even know what you're saying, do you, Nettie?
0: Why should I? Who cares what people say? Now, some music. The kind you like, Johnny.
3: Dinner won't be ready unless you get out there.
0: Oh, but Johnny, I don't want...
3: Go on, get out of here. Mean, aren't I? Pushing the Nettie around. A mean, mean guy.
1: Yes, horrible. Johnny?
3: Yeah. Oh, I know. You're those friends of Mrs. Jewel's. Hello twice.
2: Same to you.
3: Thanks. It fits. I'm the twins.
2: The twins?
3: That's the trouble with us men in the LeMago family. We disintegrate like Nutty there.
2: Hey, clear it up, will you?
3: Why? We're just a backwater bunch of suckers, listen to old country music and live the old country way. Radio? What do you think we are, crazy? Give me a wet finger and a sight of Polaris any day. Sure, we can haul in more tuna than anybody in the whole fleet of... All right, I'll get off the soapbox. Want a drink?
1: No, thanks.
2: Are you sure you do?
3: Positive.
2: Because you're twins?
3: Forget I ever said it. Forget it.
1: All right. Maybe you just see double.
3: Never used to touch the stuff, would you believe it? 6 months. That's how long I've been here. College boy, that's me. Waste your time studying the scientific wiggles of fish.
2: Waste your time?
3: Haven't you figured it out? Haven't you seen it? It's standing right there on the porch.
2: Huh?
3: Sure. See him there? Pretending he's not listening.
1: Oh, no, I didn't. The captain.
3: Watch this. Hey, old ghost.
2: Easy, Johnny.
3: Hey, king of the sea. Big shot. Good gray uncle.
4: Good evening, Miss Brooks. Mr. Valentine.
2: Hello, Captain.
3: He can't hear me, see? Rolls off his back.
4: Mrs. Jewel asked me to say she'd be down directly.
1: No, thank you.
3: These people don't understand about little tin god Skipper. Tell them who's the only man left in the LeMago family.
1: Johnny, for heaven's sake.
3: Tell them about the rights and duties of a captain at sea. Tell him about the big, strong, upright man who won't let anybody else run anything. Let go of me. The only chance I get to talk back when I've had a few drinks under my belt and one in my hand. So give us a speech, Skipper, on the high moral code of
4: young.
3: Tough, isn't it?
2: Well, you asked for it, Buster.
4: Die!
3: Well,
4: forgive me, Miss Brooks.
3: Now I'll have to mix another drink.
4: You will not. Not in this house.
3: Oh, who says so?
4: I say so. Let's see you argue about it.
2: Oh, now, wait a minute, Captain.
4: You're only half my age. Go on, argue. Hit me.
2: Cut it out, will you, both of you?
3: I'm not going to touch him. That's all he wants me to do.
4: You're a sniveling troublemaker like your brother.
2: I say, Captain, cut it, will you?
5: Stop, Mrs. Jewel. Stop those things you're saying.
4: Yes. Good night, all of you.
5: Captain.
4: Good night.
3: Well, I lit the fuse, didn't I?
5: Oh, Mr. Valentine.
2: Yeah, let's change the subject.
5: Mr. Valentine, I want you to leave the house right now.
2: What?
1: Mrs. Jewell, you...
5: I have no business getting you here. It was very wrong of me to interfere.
3: What's your wish?
2: Go on, Mrs. Jewell.
5: The captain's been upset like this only because someone died.
3: What?
5: Died of pneumonia. An old dear friend. A sailor named Joe Murphy in Manila. The captain told me about it.
3: Mrs. Jewell.
5: No, be quiet, Johnny. That's why he struck the mailman.
2: Well, what if I say that wasn't all it was?
3: What if I say Joe Murphy was no friend of his? It's a lie.
5: What?
3: Joe Murphy was just a sailor. On a trip to Mexican waters over a year ago, just one guy and a crew of 12.
5: Johnny, please.
3: I'll bet they never spoke two words together, the kind of a Captain Lamego is. Upset because his friend is gone.
2: Then why was Murphy so important?
5: Johnny, it's none of their affair. And so sad has dinner ready.
3: You've been up in my room, haven't you? That thing you've got there.
5: Johnny, please, not now.
3: Give that to me.
5: No.
3: Give me.
5: No, I won't. Oh, George, it's just a book.
2: Yeah, diary, isn't it?
3: Sure. His diary.
2: You mean the captain's?
3: Mrs. Jewell, I guess you found the same thing I did. There's an entry in the diary he made in the last day.
1: But whose diary?
3: Joe Murphy was so important because he was the only sensible witness to a murder by the great tin god, the only man left in the family, Captain Lamego. The diary was Jimmy's, Mr. Valentine.
2: And who was Jimmy?
3: A troublemaker like me. A mutineer, no less. That's what Joe Murphy supposedly witnessed. A righteous old swindler was defending himself from a mutineer. Sure. It was on that trip over a year ago that the disintegration of the male ranks of the family started.
5: Johnny, don't.
3: That was the excuse the good man used to stay on top. The excuse Captain Lamego used for killing my twin brother.

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0: Portuguese Cove, a little old-fashioned seacoast village, the home of the Lamego family, the anchorage for the one wealth of their life, the tuna boat they all own together. But the skipper of the boat, the self-elected head of the family, is even stranger than the village itself, Captain Lamego. You first heard of him because he had struck a mailman. But now you find that a year ago, he struck one of his own relatives, one of the twins, and killed him.
1: Self-defense. That's all I know.
0: Justified?
1: He was within his rights. He was the captain of a ship at sea.
2: That doesn't always mean that...
1: I'm so stupid about these things. And the captain would never let anyone talk about it around the house.
2: I can imagine.
3: Yeah, the captain's still doing a lot of thinking about it. At least he tried to get in touch with that witness, that Joe Murphy. Why?
1: There were some Panamanian boys on the crew. They didn't even speak English. Everybody understood that Jimmy had tried to use them to cause trouble.
3: Let's see. This mutiny thing that Johnny mentioned?
1: Well, he doesn't know anything. He was in college at the time, I mean. But Jimmy was a troublemaker. He couldn't stand taking orders from anyone. He couldn't stand not being able to run the family boat himself. That's what everyone understood. And one night, he actually tried to attack the captain.
3: Mrs. Jewell, wasn't there an investigation at the time?
1: No, it was a hearing of some sort, Mr. Valentine. There's a record of it. I know the captain has some papers down on the boat, but it was kept very quiet. Why would anyone doubt the captain's word? And poor Jimmy had been buried at sea.
4: Hey, I play music for you. You like to hear some music?
3: No.
2: When Jimmy died, did you see what happened so sad?
4: Oh, see. Oh, it was terrible.
2: Can't you remember?
4: Oh, yes, he died. Yes, why shouldn't I remember? It was at night. I was peeling the potatoes. Always potatoes.
3: No, look, so sad. Just what happened?
4: Well, everything happened. All at once. The captain steps out of his cabin, and then I see Jimmy in the dark waiting for him. He'd been drinking. They all say that. Only maybe Joe Murphy seen him first, because he yells a warning to the captain. This Jimmy have a knife in one hand and a gaff, you know, for the fish, in the other. And he yells something I cannot say out loud, and he swings his arm. Only the captain swings first. And the next thing, there is Jimmy on the deck with blood where his head hits a cleat. See? Oh, yes, the captain is very strong.
3: Self-defense. Justifiable accidental death. Only the diary, Mrs. Jewell. The boy's diary that Johnny had. Let's see that last entry. The one that made you try to get me off the case.
2: And it burns me up the way the old goat picks on me all the time. The way he keeps telling people I cause trouble. The way he keeps dragging such crazy old words as mutiny into the talk whenever I'm around. Boy, he should be in a museum, stuffed, alongside of Captain Bly. He says there's none of us in the family fit to take over his job. There's a laugh. He's got this boat and he'll never let go. But maybe I'll go up to his cabin one of these nights and tell him we'd get along all right if he'd just quit riding me. Maybe tonight. That's all, George.
3: Well, now, that doesn't sound exactly like a mutineer thinking of murder. A boy planning an attack with a knife in one hand and a gaff in the other. Brooksy, I think we'd better dig out the real facts of what happened fast before something else like this happens.

0: dark, George.
1: Now, easy. Why don't you look out for the rope?
0: All right.
1: Well, it's not such a tidy boat, is it, for all the big talk?
0: No, it's not. See, great.
1: Run down, rusty at the seams. Here we are.
0: Can you see Lamego?
1: Yeah, he's in there, all right. His cabin. Wait a second.
0: This is his desk here, George.
1: Yeah, quiet. The captain's on the bunk, the other cabin. Sound asleep.
0: It's against the law, probably, what we're doing. George, what?
1: I expected to ask him, but well, we're cutting corners. Save the time checking in the city for an official copy.
0: George, right in front of us. Record of proceedings, Maritime
1: Commission.
0: He'd be looking at it himself. Why, George?
1: Come on, start to work. Federal court jurisdiction concerning the death at sea of James Lamego of Portuguese Cove. Him up and just plain asked him.
0: Can't find anything new, George?
1: Joe Murphy didn't say much at the hearing. Saw the captain swing a chimney, caught sight of the knife in the kid's hand.
0: Well, that's the same as we already.
1: They'd had trouble, all right. Captain had already hit Jimmy once, smashed his wrist with a hook the afternoon before.
0: What?
1: Yeah, the kid was horsing around. Only the tuna hooks were flying. Captain said somebody might have got his eyes torn out.
0: Oh.
1: But the facts? I'm afraid they died of pneumonia in Manila, Brooksy. With Joe Murphy gone.
0: Captain, we...
2: You know, I have a sort of premonition. You might be down, Mr. Valentine.
1: That's so?
2: Yeah. I left out the things you might want to see.
1: Oh, the... Jimmy's death, sure.
2: After so much bad manners and waving of the emotions up at the house, he was a troublemaker, I guess you could see. Just like you saw his brother Johnny, yes.
1: You seem to have been a little rough with Jimmy the day before his death.
2: Oh, that, yes. Too bad. There's no space on a tuna boat for little boy things bossing around. Too dangerous.
1: Yeah. And besides, everything has to be neat and tidy.
2: Having to get rid of such a person as Jimmy in self-defense is just one of them things. We mustn't blame him for his weakness. Not everyone can live on the strong moral plane, but a man... that's the general idea of what I want you to...
1: Yeah, Captain, I'm beginning to understand why you knocked that drink out of Johnny's hand earlier tonight. Why you spout so much, so righteously, why you slept so heavily in there, why the family's boat here is in such a mess. To put it mildly, the good gray patriarch can't stand up straight, can he? And boy, you've had enough to float a
2: ship. Get off my ship! Get out of here! I won't listen to you! This is my ship! Get out of here!

0: Self-defense. But, Johnny, the trouble started a day earlier. Jimmy got his wrist smashed and must have been pretty sore at the old boy. So, Sad, how come you told me Jimmy was carrying a knife and a gas?
1: See, that is so. He was.
0: But with a wrist like that, wouldn't it be a little hard to carry anything? You're sure he wasn't just carrying a knife, like Joe Murphy said?
1: See, I think that is right. See.
2: Which is right?
0: So, Sad, you want to agree with me, don't you?
1: But of course. Why not, Mr. Valentine?
0: No matter what I say, no matter what anybody says.
3: He's not much of a witness, I'm afraid. But say, he didn't used to say the gaff. Where'd you get that idea, Nutter?
0: Yeah, that's what I mean. The story's being added to.
2: To make the self-defense even stronger.
3: But why?
0: Sometimes self-defense is a way of committing murder, Johnny.
3: You mean the captain's been coaching Nutty here?
2: He's justifying himself.
1: I do not understand.
0: There was a motive for Jimmy's death, wasn't there, Johnny?
3: Oh, sure. But the captain thinks nobody's good enough to take over the boat from him.
2: That boat's worth a lot. The man who runs it gets most of it.
3: Well, family ownership doesn't mean much when there aren't any men left. Jimmy and I always had different ideas for it, new ideas.
1: Mr. Valentine, look. Here, look at this.
0: Yeah, a gun, huh?
3: Revolver. It's loaded and it's brand new. That's why I chased down here looking for you. Nutty found it in the captain's room tonight.
2: The captain?
3: Why would he buy it? Nobody else is going to attack him.
0: Maybe he thinks you are.
3: What? Oh, look, I've tried to figure this whole thing out. It's driven me crazy. I wrote letters like mad trying to locate Joe Murphy myself. I asked questions, but I couldn't.
1: The captain.
0: Here, give me that thing.
3: No, why should I? I thought for 1 minute he really meant to kill my brother.
4: What are you doing down there? I told you to get out of here.
0: Honey, I said, give me that gun.
4: Get out, you and that yellow belly there.
3: He can't pull that gun.
0: Honey, take it easy.
4: A fed of a fight, every one of you.
0: Shut up, will you?
4: Go on, hit me, both of you.
3: Listen, you see how he does it?
4: Go on, with my bare fist.
3: Oh, no, you can't. Not this time.
4: Now let him have the gun. I'm not afraid of a gun.
0: I told you to shut up a long time ago. Skip it off. There won't be any self-defense this time.
3: Give me that gun back, Nutty.
0: Sure, Johnny, sure I will. You missed the captain with your first shot. He's down now. Go ahead, shoot him.
3: What?
0: Yeah, you heard me. There won't be any self-defense murder. You'll have to do it in cold blood.
2: Sure, it's...
0: Try the shoe on the other foot for a while, Sonny. On who goes home. On who's been waking up the sleeping dogs around here.
3: You trying to be funny?
0: You're the one who primed So Sad with that gaff story, aren't you, Johnny? Just to make it look like the captain was desperately padding the evidence. You have to be the one. The skipper had seen the official record. He knew about the smashed wrist that made it impossible.
3: And Mr. Valentine, listen...
0: Yes, Johnny. And that broken wrist also made it impossible for Jimmy to write in his diary on his last day. I guess a handwriting expert can tell me who wrote that last entry. The entry that made it seem so unlikely that Jimmy could have been really thinking about mutiny.
3: But everybody knew how Omega treated Jimmy.
0: Let's just believe what we know. That Jimmy was a troublemaker, a mutineer, who was killed accidentally in self-defense. Only it gave you the bright idea of duplicating the stunt with malice aforethought.
3: I've been trying to find Joe Murphy to learn the
0: facts.
3: You
0: have not. You've been making up the facts. Capitalizing on the captain's feelings about a tragedy. You've been doing it for 6 months. Ever since you knew the only witness was dead.
3: No.
0: And you had to know, Buster, because you told me you kept writing to locate him. And yet someplace I remember the postman, the mailman himself, saying that Captain LaMega was the only guy around here who ever wrote to strange foreign places.
3: All right, smart boy. Middle of the
4: day. Give me that.
0: I guess Portuguese Cove won't be having an ambitious new tuna skipper for some time, Johnny.

0: Jimmy was the same as Johnny. Yes, he was the same.
1: Skipper, Johnny admitted that he was working for a chance to kid you.
2: Now you'll keep the boat, Captain. That's what you want.
0: It's what people say I want. Job, of course.
1: Yeah, I know. You won't defend yourself, will you? Too proud. You'll just get secretly drunk and beat your head over the rail and haunt yourself with how you once hit a man.
0: My fist is so big. It happens so suddenly.
1: And you won't admit that you really hurt yourself every time you lash out and say there aren't any more men in the family. Trying to smother that conscience of yours. The same oversized conscience Johnny kept preying on. You won't ever admit how lonely you can get being the captain. Being responsible for family. Or how close you got to wanting to shoot yourself over the guilt that really shouldn't have been yours.
0: Mr. Valentine, the poor man over there plays excellent dance music. So sad. It's such a funny name. Wouldn't you two like to dance, Miss Brooks?
2: Yes, I'd love to. But it's all over now, isn't it, Captain?
0: Yes, of course. Don't worry. I only wish you knew something about tuna fishing, Mr. Valentine. We could use a man like you in the Lamego family.

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Let George Do It is written by David Victor and Jackson Gillis and directed by Don Clark. 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
1: Interested? Then please listen carefully in about 13 minutes for full information on the Equitable AHO plan. Tonight, the subject of our FBI file, armed robbery. Its title, The Intruder.

0: The files of your FBI contain many instances of well-meaning men and women who get into trouble with the law merely by associating with criminals. Usually, their intentions were harmless enough, perhaps even noble. Many people who would never dream of committing a crime themselves nevertheless seek excitement by consorting with those who do. Psychologists might say they are seeking vicarious substitute thrills. Others like to try their hand at reforming criminals. We of the FBI applaud their good motives, but deplore their lack of common sense. Rehabilitating criminals is a job for experts. Remember that even the experts are by no means always successful. Your FBI urges you strongly to leave criminals to those whose job it is to reform them or apprehend them. Tonight's case points out vividly the possible danger of not doing so. Tonight's FBI file opens at a winter resort located in an eastern state. In an isolated cottage off the main highway, a girl sits waxing a pair of skis. Another girl comes out of the bedroom.
1: Ruthie?
2: Yeah, honey?
1: Mind if I wear your gold earrings?
2: No, go ahead.
1: Thanks. What time is it?
2: Just 8:30.
1: Mm, good.
2: Turn around. Let's see how you look.
1: Well?
2: You look lovely.
1: Thanks.
2: In fact, you look so lovely, I hate to see it wasted.
1: What do you mean?
2: You know what I mean, Ann. Guy you're going out with.
1: Now, don't start that again. You don't even know Al.
2: I know his reputation.
1: Oh, Ruth.
2: I got the whole story on him the other night.
1: I know. He's a racketeer. He's no good. You told me all that.
2: Doesn't that matter?
1: Look, Ruth, I spend 50 weeks a year slaving in an office. My dates are usually a friend of my brother's or the boy next door.
2: So?
1: So this is a vacation. 2 short weeks away from that endless, dull routine, and I'm going to make the most of it.
2: With Al?
1: Yes, with Al. Ruthie, it's fun to be with him. It's exciting.
2: Sure, sure.
1: We go the best places. Everybody knows him. We get the best table.
2: And
1: when we...
2: Listen to me a minute, will you?
1: Well?
2: I know how you feel. Believe me, I do. But just let me say something.
1: Go ahead.
2: When I was your age, a date with a guy like Al would have been exciting to me, too. But as you grow up, you learn things.
1: Mm-hmm.
2: You learn that fellas you pick up at a dance, at a resort, who act like big shots like Al, don't run 1-2-6 with that friend of your brother's or the boy next door. End of sermon.
1: Ruthie, you're awfully sweet. But don't worry about me, will you? Oh, that must be Al now. Oh?
3: Is Al Benton here?
1: No.
3: You expect him, don't you?
1: Well, yes.
3: Then I'll come in and wait.
1: Well, I...
2: Ann, who is that?
1: I don't know.
2: What?
3: Just the two of you here?
2: What do you want?
3: Al Benton.
1: I told you he isn't here.
3: I'll wait.
1: Well, now, just a minute.
3: I said I'd wait.
0: Meanwhile, in the teletype room at an FBI field office in a nearby city, Special Agent Jim Taylor watches the machines as Agent Bob Warren approaches.
4: Jim, how about some dinner?
5: Oh, no, no thanks, Bob. I've got to stick around.
4: Something special?
5: Yeah, I'm waiting for a report from Washington.
4: What about?
5: Some fingerprints I sent back there this morning by wire photo.
4: Hmm.
5: They're on that central bank holdup.
4: What's the story?
5: Well, two men held up the cashier of the bank, took over $8,000. The car they used was found about 4 hours later across the state line.
4: How about the two men?
5: One of them was still in the car.
4: Good?
5: No, not so good. He was dead. Shot through the heart.
4: Uh-huh. Well, what about the money?
5: No sign of it.
4: Had there been any gunplay in the holdup?
5: No. No, I believe he was killed by his partner. That's the usual loyalty of one thief to another.
4: Any identification?
5: Dead man was named Johnson. At least that's one of his aliases. Habitual criminal. Long record.
4: How about the one that got away?
5: Well, I've got a fair description on him, but I'm hoping for more than that. I picked up some prints in the car in the back of the rearview mirror.
4: Johnson?
5: No, I've already checked that.
4: Are those the ones you sent to Washington?
5: Yeah, that's right.
4: Well, wish you luck, Jim.
5: Thanks.
4: Can I bring you back a sandwich?
5: Yeah, will you? Ham and cheese on rye. Tastes fine.
4: Coffee?
5: Yeah, black, please.
6: Anything else?
5: That's all.

0: Hey, where are you going?
1: Into the kitchen.
0: What for?
1: I want to make some coffee.
0: Just stay where you are.
1: Then will you do us one favor? Will you put that gun away?
0: Not till after I use it.
1: Please, what's this all about?
0: I'm waiting for Al.
1: Why?
0: You'll see.
1: You're going to shoot him, aren't you?
0: That's right.
1: Oh, couldn't you pick someplace else?
0: No.
1: Why not?
0: Because I know he's coming here. Hey, what time is it?
1: Almost 9:15.
0: He was due at 9?
1: Yes.
0: Well, remember what I told you. When he knocks, you answer the door. Ask him right in and don't rumble.
1: I can't do it.
0: You'd better, sweetheart, or all of you get it.
1: Would you mind telling us why you want to kill him?
0: My brother and Al were partners. They pulled a stick up yesterday.
1: What?
0: After they'd done the job, Al knocked my brother off, beat it with the dough.
1: How do you know all this?
0: Grapevine. I even know he's planning to lam out of town tonight. Take this dame here with him.
1: Anne, is that true?
2: Yes.
1: Oh.
2: But I didn't know anything about this other stuff. Honest, Ruth.
1: Oh, baby.
0: Hey, wait a minute. Don't answer that till I tell you what to do.
2: But I...
0: If that's Al, you tell him to come right over here. And don't give him no office that anything's wrong. You understand?
2: Yes.
0: Okay. Answer it.
2: Hello?
3: Is that you, Ann?
2: Yes, Al.
3: Honey, I got tied up here down at the inn. Let me send a cab for you, huh?
2: Well, I...
3: We can leave from here.
2: I'd rather not, Al.
3: Why not?
2: I'd rather you called for me.
3: Well, it'll be another hour.
2: That's all right.
3: Okay. See you later, honey. Bye.
2: Bye.
0: Is he coming?
2: Yes.
0: That's swell.
4: No two investigations are ever exactly alike, because no two crimes are ever perfect duplicates. On some cases, an agent works for days, weeks, and sometimes even months before he finds a lead, before he begins to unravel the tangled web of evidence. And then there are those other cases, cases where the first night's work produces an avalanche of results, cases such as this one.
5: One combination on Rye coming up.
6: Oh, thanks, Bob.
5: Here's your coffee.
6: Oh, great.
5: Anything break?
6: Yeah, plenty. Report on those fingerprints came in right after you left.
5: Were they identified?
6: Yeah. Belonged to a small-time racketeer named Al Benton.
5: Al Benton. That name's familiar.
6: Yeah. We had him in here for questioning on that liquor hijacking case last year, you remember?
5: Oh, yeah, sure.
6: Well, I dug out his picture. Williams took it over to the central bank. He just called. Clerks identified Benton as one of the two bandits.
5: Well, you have been moving.
6: That isn't all.
5: There's more?
6: Yeah. I started a quick check on Benton. I found out he'd been living in a hotel over on 12th Street, but he'd moved over a month ago.
5: They know where he's gone?
6: Well, he didn't leave a forwarding address, but the hotel porter remembered shipping his trunk to an inn out at Snake Hill.
5: That's a ski resort.
6: Yeah. Well, there are only two inns out there, and the first one I called told me that Mr. Al Benton was one of their guests.
5: And all this happened when I was out to dinner.
6: Well, that's the way it goes, Bob. You spend endless hours waiting, and then, wham, everything breaks at once.
5: I suppose now you're headed for Snake Hill.
6: Oh? We're heading for Snake Hill.
5: What?
6: Yeah, the SAC put you on the case, too, Bob. Let's go.

0: Hey, you. Sit down. Relax.
1: Are you kidding?
0: Sit down, I said.
1: Okay.
2: Look, I can't stand this much longer.
0: Now, don't you start again.
2: I can't help it.
0: I don't want no crying going when he shows here. What time is it now?
1: 10:15.
0: Should be here.
2: Listen, I believe what you told us about Al killing your brother to be true. But why do you try to settle the score? Turn him over to the police and let the law settle it for you.
0: I do this my way.
2: Yeah, but...
0: I don't want to hear no more about it.
1: Wait.
0: What's the matter?
1: There's the headlights of a car coming up the hill.
0: That's your private road, ain't it? No other cabins on it?
1: No.
0: Okay. This is it.
1: Oh, no, no.
0: Shut up! Now listen to me, both of you. When he knocks, Anne here answers the door.
1: He's almost here.
0: Invite the guy to come right in. I'll take care of the rest.
1: The car's out front. It stopped.
0: Did you hear what I told you?
1: Yes.
0: I'll have your girlfriend here with me. If you make the wrong move, it'll be just too bad for her.
2: Just a minute. There's no one here. Well, there's no one out there.
0: What is this?
2: I tell you, nobody's there.
0: You're lying.
3: No, she ain't, Chuck.
0: Huh?
3: Lucky I saw him through the window. That's why I come in from the back.

0: We will return in just a minute to tonight's exciting case from the official file, which shows how your FBI helps promote America's security. And now listen to three letters that spell security for many thousands of homeowners. A-H-O.
1: A is for assured.
0: H is for home.
1: O is for ownership.
0: Put these three words together, and you have the famous Assured Home Ownership Plan of the Equitable Society. 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
1: First benefit, an equitable AHO plan gives you a way to pay off your mortgage years ahead of time.
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0: How does this happen? 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Year by year, the mortgage grows smaller and the cash loan fund larger until it's actually big enough to pay off what's left of the mortgage. Imagine paying off a 20-year mortgage in about 14 years. That's what hundreds of AHO owners have actually done.
1: Second benefit of an equitable assured home ownership plan. If the owner dies, his widow doesn't inherit a mortgage. She inherits the home free and clear.
0: Not only that, in addition to canceling the mortgage, the Equitable Society also returns to the widow every cent her husband has paid to reduce the principal.
1: Last but not least, an AHO mortgage draws interest at only 4%.
0: So all in all, a man may count himself fortunate if his age, income, health, and the location of his home enable him to qualify for an equitable, assured home ownership plan. For full information, see your Equitable Society representative or write care of this station to the Equitable Life Assurance Society. Remember, the sooner you start an equitable, assured home ownership plan, the sooner you'll be able to say,
1: no mortgage on our home. We own it free and clear.
0: And now back to the FBI file.

A remark made by Agent Taylor tonight is worth repeating. He said, "I believe he was killed by his partner." That's the usual loyalty of one thief to another. If that comment seems hard-boiled, remember that your FBI agents know criminals. Not by reading about them in books, but from personal contact.

0: advantage to do so. Being romantic or sentimental about the underworld shows a complete ignorance of the facts. Your first approach to understanding crime in America is to become a realist. Stop sentimentalizing either crime or criminals. Tonight's FBI file continues back at the cabin. The two terrified girls stand staring at the body of the dead hoodlum.
1: He's dead.
2: That's right, baby.
1: Al, you killed him.
2: What else could I do? He was out to get me.
3: I'm calling the police.
2: Now, wait a minute.
3: We've been through enough here tonight.
2: Get away from that phone.
3: Oh, no. Operator.
2: Get away, I said.
3: Operator. Al!
2: This ain't no time to be calling cops.
3: The sheep hoodlum.
2: And make your girlfriend behave here, will you?
3: Get out of here, Al.
2: Huh?
3: I said get out.
2: Hey, what is this? We got a date, remember?
3: I found out all about you tonight. What you really are, and I don't want any part of it.
2: No, wait, baby.
3: Keep away from me.
2: Oh, no. You're coming with me anyway.
3: She is not.
2: Look, you both know too many things about me now, so let's go out the car, huh?
3: No.
2: Come on. I'll make up my mind what to do with you along the way.
0: The time element is an important factor in every case, especially in a case like this, a case involving murder. In that respect, the criminal enjoys the early advantage. Enjoys it because he can move with almost reckless haste, move quickly and easily. The special agents of your FBI, though, move cautiously, for they must take one step at a time, hoping each step will bring them closer, closer to the killer.
4: That looks like the door to the lobby down there at the end of the porch.
5: Yeah.
4: You know, I think the Snake Hill Inn has seen better days.
5: Definitely.
4: Here. I'll get it. Go ahead, Bob.
5: Thanks. Well, this is certainly a busy place.
4: Yeah, they're like canaries.
5: Do you suppose they could tell us where the proprietor is?
4: There's a bell over in the desk. It might be a help. Come on.
5: Okay.
4: All that did is stop the concert. Well, try it again.
6: Coming. Coming. Oh, what can I do for you, gentlemen?
4: Are you in charge here?
6: I'm the proprietor, yes.
4: Oh, we're special agents of the FBI.
6: Oh.
4: Here are our credentials.
6: Well, why are you here?
4: We'd like to talk to one of your guests, a man named Al Benton.
6: Oh, you're too late.
5: Well, what do you mean?
6: He checked out of here just about 10 minutes ago.
4: Oh, where'd he go?
6: I don't know, and to be frank with you, I don't care. I was very happy to see him leave.
4: Why?
6: He was a most unsavory person.
4: Tell me, sir, did he have a car?
6: Yeah.
4: Well, would anyone around here know where he was going?
6: No. Oh, wait a minute.
4: Well?
6: I recall something about a girl he was going to meet.
4: Yes, go on.
6: Yes, she lives in one of the cabins up the hill.
5: And do you know her name?
6: No, sir.
5: Do you know which cabin?
6: No, I don't.
5: Then, where did you get this information?
6: He ordered a taxi to be sent up for her. Then he changed his mind and went himself.
4: Well, if he ordered the cab, he must have told the driver what cabin to go to.
6: Say, that's right. I'll check with my phone operator. She put the call in. Excuse me, please.
4: Certainly.
5: If he left here 10 minutes ago, that's not too much of a start.
4: No. No, we could still get lucky and nail him at the girl's cabin.
5: Mm. That is, if we could find out which cabin it is.
4: Yeah, you're so right.
6: Well, Chapman, I believe I have the information you've been seeking.
4: Good.
6: The girl's name is Ann Madison. Uh-huh. The cabin is less than a mile from here.
4: Can you tell us how to get there, please?
6: Yeah, follow the road out front as far as you can go.
4: Well, in which direction?
6: Oh, to the left.
4: Fine, thank you.
6: Cabin is on the hill. There's a driveway leading up there.
4: Fine, thank you, sir. Come on, Bob.

0: quick with that gun.
1: But we'll never get away from
0: him. Yes, we will.
1: I hope you're right. Oh, Ruth, forgive me, please.
0: For what?
1: This terrible mess. It's all my fault.
0: Look, we'll get out of it some way.
1: I know,
2: Shh.
1: And it...
2: I want you both to sit in front with me here.
0: Okay.
3: And, look, let's get a few things straight before we take off. We'll be passing other cars, other people, maybe cops. Don't try to tip them off about our little party or you'll both be sorry. All right, now get in.
4: Go ahead, Ann.
3: Now, wait a minute.
4: Hmm?
3: That car down there at the foot of the hill just turned in your driveway.
4: Car coming up here?
3: Yeah. Listen, both of you, whoever it is, I want you to get rid of them fast. I'm going to hide here in my car, and if either one of you blows a whistle, this gun goes off.

0: Hello.
1: Hello.
0: We're looking for a Miss Ann Madison.
1: I'm Ann Madison.
0: Oh, well, we're special agents of the FBI.
1: Oh?
0: Yes, we were informed that a Mr. Al Benton was on his way up here to see you.
1: Al Benton?
0: Yes, that's right. You know him?
2: Sure she knows him. He's here.
1: Ooh.
2: I don't care. We've been kicked around enough. Look, if you want Al Benton, he's right...
1: Look out!
3: Get on, over! Anyone hurt?
2: No.
1: Is
0: Benton in that car?
1: Yes.
0: Come on, Bob. We don't seem to be gaining on him.
3: I know.
0: If only this road would straighten out.
3: I think it does after this bend. He's turning left out to the peninsula.
0: Stay with him.
3: Can't even see him now.
0: Wait until we get over this hill.
3: If I remember right, there's a fork in the road up ahead.
0: Yep, there it is.
3: And no Benton.
0: Turn right. There is tire tracks.
3: I still don't see him.
0: Just keep going.
3: Is that the municipal airport up ahead?
0: Yeah, that's it.
3: Look, there's his car now, turning into the airport gate.
0: I figured he'd head for here and try to get a plane out.
3: Uh-huh.
0: Give it everything you've got, Bob. We've got to stop him before he does board a plane.

0: Bob.
1: Yeah.
0: We're going to have to be plenty careful on this one.
1: With guns, you mean?
0: Yeah, there's too many people around it.
1: Well...
0: Wait a minute.
1: You see him?
0: Yeah, there he is. Up there. See by gate 4. Come on. He's seen us, Bob.
1: Yeah.
0: He's running through the gate. Let's step on it.
1: You think we should alert the field?
0: We haven't got time. I don't see him.
1: No.
0: You suppose he headed for those hangars down there?
1: He couldn't get to them that fast. What'll we do, Jim? We can't lose him now.
0: I know, I know. Hey, wait a minute.
1: What?
0: Look out there. There he is, running across the field.
1: Yeah.
0: Bob, wait. Look at that fool. There's a plane taking off. He doesn't see it. He's running right across its path. Ben! Ben, look out! Look out!
2: I'd say the file on Al Benton is closed.

The death of Al Benton saved the cost of trying him on a charge of murder and allowed your FBI to stamp the word closed across his file. In that respect, what Agent Taylor said was true. The Al Benton file was closed. In a larger sense, though, it still remains open and will continue to be open as long as there are men like Al Benton alive and free. Your FBI and other law enforcement agencies can try to apprehend those others, but only after they have committed their crimes, their vicious, desperate crimes. Your job lies in the field of crime prevention, in the wiping out of the Al Benton breed. In that task, you may have the advice and aid, the cooperation of police officers everywhere. But the real work must be done by you. By you in whatever your role might be. Parent, citizen, or just plain decent human being interested in making your community a better place in which to live.

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1: First, the mortgage bears interest at only 4%.
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2: Next week, we will dramatize another case from the files of the Federal Bureau of Investigation. Its subject, armed robbery. Its title, The Toy Bandit.
0: The incidents used in tonight's Equitable Life Assurance Society's broadcast are adapted from the files of the Federal Bureau of Investigation. However, all names used are fictitious, and any similarity thereof to the names of places or persons living or dead is accidental. Tonight, the music was composed and conducted by Frederick Steiner. The narrator was William Woodson, and Special Agent Taylor was played by Stacey Harris. Others in the cast were Richard Crenna, Lamont Johnson, Joyce McCluskey, Paul Richards, John Sheehan, and Peggy Weber. This Is Your FBI is a Jerry Devine production. This is Larry Keating speaking for the Equitable Life Assurance Society of the United States and the Equitable Society's representative in your community, and inviting you to tune in again next week at this same time when the Equitable Life Assurance Society will bring you another thrilling transcribed story from the files of the Federal Bureau of Investigation. The Toy Bandit on This Is Your FBI. Stay tuned for the adventures of Ozzie and Harriet. There's fun for the whole family when Ozzie and Harriet come your way next. This program came to you from Hollywood.
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6: The only thing I can do now is tell you how it happened, without any bunk. I don't care what you've heard or read about me. I'm not a devil or a mad dog. I don't know what people think happens to a fella. Do they think all of a sudden I turned into stone? I'm no different than anybody else. If I don't eat, I get hungry. If I cut myself shaving, I bleed. I'm just like the next guy, and that's the whole idea. This, it happened to me, sure, but it would have happened to anybody. It could have happened to you. It was supposed to have been one of them days you circle on the calendar with a red pencil. You see, with a little town like ours, 23 miles from the big city, right on the main highway, we get the speed artists going both ways. Yeah, and every couple of days they manage to leave something behind to remember them by. Like a kid with a broken back or, well, you get the idea. So a couple of years ago, the Chamber of Commerce started a safety campaign to name the safest driver of the year. Something to kind of keep the guys on their toes. And this year, the fellow they chose for the award was yours truly. And tonight was the big doings with a few well-chosen words from me, a lad who was a public speaker, was a wonderful bus driver. I got to the house a little after 6. Teddy, my kid brother, was just leaving.
7: Hiya, Big Shot.
6: Hello.
7: Ladies and gentlemen, in this corner, the world's champion driver.
6: That's me, all right.
7: Hey, that's a swell picture of you in the paper. You don't look so bad for an older man.
6: Right, or I'll Beat your ears in.
7: Say, Eve called to say you should wear your blue suit and try to look human. That I would like to see.
6: Me too.
7: Sorry, I can't wait, though. I'm late for a date. I'll see you in the morning, and you can tell me how you slayed.
6: All right, Ted. So long. I gave myself the works. Shower, shave, the blue suit, like the lady said. Eve looked after me like I was at least 5 years old. But I didn't mind a bit. Ever since Ma died in 42, I'd kept the house going for Teddy, because a kid needs something like that. But he was getting out of school in June, and then maybe Eve and I... Well, it was nice thinking about it. So nice that I guess I forgot all about the time that was passing. Yeah?
8: Look, slow motion, you should be halfway over here by now.
6: Okay, Eve, honey. You got the speech ready?
8: Yes, but if you don't get moving, you'll be making that speech to a bunch of empty chairs and dirty plates.
6: Yes, Mama. Be right over. Eve lived outside of town. I'd really have to step on it to pick her up and spend some time rehearsing the speech, and then get to the high school auditorium by 8. I got into the car, and I decided to take the canyon road through the hills where there wasn't any traffic. I could make better time that way. Now, wait just a second. Let me get my thoughts together. I got to get this part exactly right. You got to see it just like it happened, or else it's all a waste of time. All right. I was on the canyon road that wound up through the steep hills, the wall of the mountain on one side of the road, and the deep canyon on the other, about 10 to 7, but already dark. Nobody on the road but me, so I stuck pretty close to the middle. And at every turn, the scream of the tires. But I wasn't worried about that. 4 brand new tires, hardly a week old, and good brakes. I never take chances with things like that. Going about 50 miles an hour, maybe a little bit better. But I was all alone on the road, so what difference did it make? I was maybe 2/3 of the way up to the top, right where the road makes a wide curve. I remember I put a cigarette in my mouth and I pushed the dashboard lighter in. I heard the lighter click and I started reaching for it. And then a pair of headlights blazing out of nowhere. And then a screeching horn, a car coming the other way. I felt my inside double up like a fist. I slammed my foot on the brake, swung the steering wheel to the right. I didn't feel anything hit and I thought, oh God, it's gonna be okay. I jammed on the emergency. I jerked the door open. Now look back. The road was empty. I still heard the horn, though, but far away, and another sound, too, like a bunch of empty crates toppling over and over. And at first, it didn't register with me. For maybe half a second, I just stood there wondering what happened. Then I saw the reflection of the flame lighting up the whole canyon. I went to the side of the road and looked down. The car was about 500 feet below, burning. And the horn still blasting away like the driver's body had fallen against it. I started down the canyon. It was almost straight down. I fell and I rolled and I came to my feet again. Why didn't that horn stop? Why didn't it stop? And then it did stop. And I realized that I had stopped. I had stopped too. What was I waiting for? Oh, to get my wind, that's all. I went down another few feet. And then I stopped again, holding myself against the tree. Come on, Harry. Get going. No. What good would it do to go down there? I couldn't help whoever was in that car. It was too late. Nobody could help. Then far down the road, I saw another pair of headlights starting the long climb. I went back to my car. I told myself I was going for help. I drove on to the top of the hill. There was a little gas station up there. They'd have a phone. I was almost there. An old fellow in white overalls was putting around the pumps. I started slowing down. My whole life was about to be smashed. I'd have to tell them the truth, and what good would it do? What about Eve? What about my kid brother, Teddy? What's more important than a man's own family? I'd reached the gravel driveway to the gas station. The old guy heard me coming and started straightening up. No. I swung back onto the highway and pushed the accelerators to the floor. Eve's house a little before 7:30. It was funny. I thought I was okay until I reached for the door handle. And then my fingers seemed to go dead and my heart started going a mile a minute.
9: Harry, is that you?
6: That's me. I'm sorry I'm late, Eve.
9: Well, where in heaven's name have you been? Honestly, if you aren't the most aggravated... Harry Graham. What?
6: Huh?
9: Look at you. You look like you've been run through a threshing machine.
6: Yeah, I know. Let's go in and out. I'll clean up a little.
9: Well, what in the world happened?
6: I had a flat tire. I had to change it on the road.
9: Flat tire? Oh, fine. All right, wait right here. I'll get the whisk broom. Of all things to happen tonight.
6: All right, all right. Happen. Lay off, will you?
9: Harry.
6: Oh, I'm sorry.
9: Well, don't just stand there. While I'm doing this, take your comb out and start combing your hair.
6: Took my comb out and turned toward the hall mirror. Funny, I didn't look any different than yesterday or the day before that. I was still Harry Graham. After he finished with me, we went back to the car. Get in.
9: I tell you what, you're so upset anyhow. Why don't you let me drive into town?
6: Okay, if you want to.
9: See now, I turn left at the next block, don't I, for the Canyon Road?
6: Canyon Road?
9: Yes, we can save some time going that way.
6: No, no.
9: Huh?
6: No. No, I don't want to go to Canyon Road. I want you to go the regular way.
9: But we're going to be late.
6: Do what I tell you. I'll drive the car myself.
9: But, Harry, we always...
6: Do what I tell you, Eve.
9: All right. I'd have to bite my head off. What have you got against Canyon Road?
6: It's too dangerous at night.
9: Well, all I've got to say is that when they picked you for the safest driver of the year, Harry Graham, they really hit the jackpot.
6: We got to the high school auditorium just a couple of minutes late. But as it turned out, we weren't the only ones late. When we got to the main table, I saw that the chair next to mine was empty. Police Chief Blake, who was supposed to introduce me for my speech, hadn't showed up yet. Then when the dinner was ended, Chief Blake came through the door, and he looked awful. He went over to the chairman of the meeting and whispered something, pointing at me. And then he started for me, and I thought my heart would quit beating. I was looking for a way to escape, maybe when...
10: Hello, Harry.
6: Oh, hello, Chief. Hello.
10: Folks, please. I'm sorry I'm so late. I've just come from Canyon Road. Another terrible accident. Car went over the canyon. 4 people killed and burned. We still haven't gotten them out of the wreckage. It looks like they were forced off the road. Another dirty hit-and-run case.
11: Oh, that's terrible.
10: My boys are up there now looking for traces of this other car. I don't have to tell you that we're going to keep on looking till we find out who it was. That's why I had one of my boys bring me back to town here to this meeting tonight. Because now it's even more important to let a fellow like our friend Harry Graham here know we appreciate his good work and wish to the saints there were more like him. Yes, after what I just saw on Canyon Road, I'm really proud of Harry Graham.

0: For Suspense, Autolite is bringing you Mr. James Cagney in radio's outstanding theater of thrills, Suspense.
1: Hap, this show hits with the zing of a set of Autolite resistor spark plugs. It gets me right between the optics.
2: Arlo, I've been doing a little research.
1: Yes?
2: The frigid facts on faulty driving should dispel the optical illusions of any automobile driver foolish enough to relax his vigilance for one single moment. Every 30 seconds, a man, woman, or child is injured on our streets or highways. This year, 32,300 people are doomed to death.
1: By Cornelius Happ, I never stopped to realize.
2: You know, Harlow, it takes 10 seconds and 336 feet to stop a car traveling at 60 miles an hour. That's why brains are more important than brakes. Why the man behind the wheel should beware of the speed at which he's driving. Why safe and sane are synonymous words to drivers who value their fellows' lives as well as their own.
1: In other words, Hap, just because Autolite resistor spark plugs give your car more pep, don't try to use all of it, eh?
2: Exactly, Harlow. But there's more. The Good Samaritan is the gracious guy or gal who not only knows and keeps the rules of the road, but also keeps his temper in his head when some bungling Benny gives him the road hog treatment.
1: Yes, Hap, it's sad but true that one right way to wrong driving is to always demand your highway rights. Be sure to be safe.
2: Right, Harlow. And now let's get back to suspense.
0: And now, Autolite brings back to our Hollywood soundstage Mr. James Cagney as Harry in No Escape. A tale well calculated to keep you in suspense.
3: I had to keep my eyes on the table. I couldn't even look at the chief as he stood there praising me. All I could see was that burning wreck at the foot of the cliff. And all I could hear was that awful horn blowing. I had to bite my lips to keep from screaming, I did it.
4: Harry. Harry.
3: What? Oh, what?
4: Open your feet, son. We'd like to hear a few words from you.
3: Look, Chief, folks, I don't think anybody wants to listen to me tonight. Please, let's forget it.
2: No, Harry. Now more than ever, we should hear what a fellow like you has to say.
5: Come on, Harry.
3: Listen.
6: Go on, Harry.
3: Oh, well, all right. I'm afraid I'm no great shakes as a speech maker. Just a lucky thing my girl's a good English teacher. I don't believe we should honor a man for safe driving any more than we should honor him because he's never killed anyone with a gun. When a man gets behind the wheel of a car, he doesn't give up his responsibilities to his fellow men. No one can escape the responsibility of being his brother's keeper. And that goes for... That goes for...
6: That... Harry, what's
3: Listen
6: wrong?
3: Listen to me. How can I stand up here and read a speech after what Chief Blake just told us? No, I can't do it. I'm sorry. I can't do it.
2: I guess Harry's right after all, folks. I guess maybe we just better call the meeting off. I know I've got to get back to Canyon Road as soon as I can.
3: Come on, Eve. Come on. Let's get out of here.
6: All right, honey.
2: Oh, Harry.
3: Yeah, Chief?
2: You can do me a big favor. Huh? Fellow brought me down here. Had to beat it right back to the accident.
3: Oh, so?
2: I've got to get back there myself right away. Hmm. Can you give me a lift?
3: I sure like to, Chief, but, well, I've got to get Eve home.
6: Well, you could take me home by the way of Canyon Road. We've gone that way before, honey.
3: But,
2: I'd be much obliged to you, Harry.
3: Well, you see, Chief, it's...
6: Harry!
3: Okay, let's go.
2: It's too bad the meeting had to end like this. But I have a hunch you feel like I do, Harry. Like you can't sit still till you find the rat who killed those people. Well, I promise you this, Harry. Whoever he is, we'll get him.
3: Yeah, wasn't that one for the book? Less than 2 hours after my accident with the other car going over into the canyon, I was back on Canyon Road. Only this time with Eve sitting behind me and the chief of police in back.
2: Harry, if you don't mind, could you step on it a little bit? I promise you I won't give you a ticket.
3: Okay, Chief.
6: Honey, push the lighter in, will you?
3: Lighter?
6: For my cigarette.
3: Oh, sure. This speed better, Chief?
2: Fine.
6: Harry hates this road. I wanted him to take it earlier tonight.
2: That's all right if you got good tires.
3: Oh, you don't have to worry about that. Had 4 brand new ones put on just last week. Oh, here's your light, Eve.
6: Huh? Oh, thanks.
3: Her voice didn't sound right. Her voice didn't sound right. And then I remembered. When I picked her up tonight, I told her the reason I was so messed up was that I'd had to change a tire. She was thinking about that now. I knew she was, trying to figure out why I'd lied to her. Nobody said anything after that. When we reached the part of the road just before it made the big bend, I started slowing down. I hope I got you here quick enough, Chief.
5: Yeah, you did fine.
6: Is this where it was?
3: Yeah, just around this bend.
5: Yeah, that's right.
6: But how did...
5: Huh?
6: Nothing.
3: Again, I'd said the wrong thing. What was the matter with me? How was I supposed to know that that accident was around the bend? I was cutting my own throat, but now I'd made the turn and there was the red flares burning on the road and a big crash truck at the edge of the canyon and police cars blocking the highway.
5: Just pull over the side, Harry.
3: Okay.
5: Now they're coming down there, Fraser.
7: Oh, hello, Chief. You're ready to start bringing them up soon.
3: That's a walkie-talkie he's working with?
5: Yeah. Keeps contact with the men down the canyon. Say, Harry, why don't you come along with me and really see how we work here?
3: Oh, thanks, but I've got to get Yvonne home. The school teacher's got to get up early. Isn't that right, baby?
6: I don't mind waiting if you'd like to stay.
3: Huh?
5: Yeah, come along, Harry.
6: I don't mind waiting, Harry.
3: Now it was me against all of them. Oh, I was sick about that car down there in the canyon, those four bodies inside. But, well, nothing could change that now. And I was fighting for my own life. And they wouldn't break me down. I stood with my foot on the bumper, and Chief Blake leaning against the fender of my car while his boys gave their reports about the hit-and-run car. And it didn't bother me a bit. Two of them told about the plaster cast they made of a tire mark they found on the road. Does it help you any, Chief?
5: Not much, Harry. New tire. A lot of people have new tires. You, for instance.
3: Yeah. I kicked my new front tire for them, kicked it hard. They brought over an old fella in white overalls. The guy in the service station where I'd almost turned in to report the accident. The chief asked him if he thought the car he'd seen was a hit and run.
8: It must have been, just about that time, you know, and the way this fella skedoodled away for no reason at all. I don't know what kind of a car it was, though. A black sedan, I'd say.
3: Like this one, maybe?
8: Well, might be that. But there's too dark to be sure.
3: Well, first thing tomorrow, I'm going to get myself a green convertible. And everybody got a good laugh out of that, but I would have to be careful. Mustn't go too far. It was me against all of them, and I felt the kind of excitement that a guy might get from walking a tightrope. Thinking back now, sure seems screwy, but that's how I felt. And maybe that is the worst thing that happens to a guy in my spot. The way it turns you into a wild animal against the world.
9: Hi, Charlie. Chief Blake.
5: Hey, yeah, Charlie.
3: It was the fellow with the walkie-talkie over near the crash truck.
9: We're ready to start bringing up the bodies.
5: Okay. Come on, Harry. Let's go over.
3: Something flopped coldly in my stomach and then lay still. This was the test. If they didn't break me down now, they could never do it, never in a million years. All the people who'd come up from the town started gathering around the crash truck. I wanted to run and never stop running. But I didn't move. And just then, the first body swung into view. And you could hear everyone in the crowd suck in his breath. And I bit down hard on my lip till I tasted blood. A brown blanket wrapped neatly around something. And then the bundle rested on the ground. And everyone seemed to edge away from it like it could hurt them. And the cable went down into the valley again. And then there was a second bundle. And then there was a third. And then a fourth. And over like a drum beat, like a prayer, I told myself they wouldn't break me down. And then someone pushed forward from the crowd. Joe Mandel, the little tailor. He seemed shy and embarrassed, as though he had no business being here.
10: Chief Blake.
5: Huh? Oh, yeah, Joe.
10: My boy, Philip, he didn't come home for supper tonight, and I...
5: You want to look?
10: Well, you know how a woman is. Rose will feel better if I tell her, okay, I looked and it wasn't... Well, you know.
5: All right, Joe. Doesn't hurt none.
10: Thank you. No. No.
11: I'd better go back to my Rose.
5: Sorry, Joe, I... wait a minute.
11: Yes?
5: Do you know who Phil was going to be with tonight?
11: His best friend was Mike Roebuck. They were always together. The Goldust twins, everybody called them.
5: Thanks, Joe.
11: Excuse me, Chief. I must go to Rose now.
5: Fraser!
12: Yes, Chief.
5: Get back to town. Go over the Roebucks. Don't tell them anything is wrong. Just see if Mike's home.
11: Okay.
5: I couldn't take any more. I started back for the car. My legs felt like they weighed a ton. I heard a sudden movement in the crowd behind me.
13: Oh, no! Oh, my baby! My baby!
5: They wouldn't break me down. They wouldn't break me down. I opened the car door. And Eve was there. I'd almost forgotten her. And I was sure she knew the truth.
13: They brought up all four?
5: Yeah.
13: Harry.
5: I don't want to hear anything now. I'm taking you home.
13: Wait, Harry.
5: Listen, I'm telling you.
13: Kiss me, Harry.
5: What?
13: Hold me and kiss me. I'm such a stupid fool. Hold me. Hold
5: all right, me. All right. Now stop it. Stop it.
13: Harry, if you knew what's been going through my mind.
5: Okay. Stop it.
13: Just a fool, a stupid fool. And then when I saw you come back to the car, the look on your face. Oh, Harry, how could I have ever thought...
5: All right. Now, we'll talk about it later.
13: I'll never talk about it again. Never, Harry.

0: So, it was all over with. I was going to be okay. God, I wasn't proud. I felt rotten and sick. And now that it was all over, the strength ran out of me like water running out of a glass. But what good would it have been to crucify myself? It wouldn't have changed anything. I wasn't a bad guy. It could have happened to anybody. And now I was going to be able to take care of my own, Eve and my kid brother Teddy. Was that a bad guy? A fellow who wanted to do right for his family? I started the car. I put in gear, and then looking at me through the window was Chief Blake, signaling me to wait. I turned the key off. Well, whatever it was, I was very tired.
1: Come on out, Harry.
0: But I've got to get Eve home.
1: Come on out of the car.
0: But
1: Harry, do like I tell you. Come with me.
0: What do you want?
1: Come with me. When you drove up here tonight, I didn't think it would end like this.
0: You know about it?
1: You, of all people, Harry.
0: Listen, you've got to believe me.
1: It shouldn't have happened to a fella like you.
0: You've got
1: to
0: hear my side.
1: Right here, Harry.
0: Huh? What? What are you...
1: Take a look at this fourth body.
0: Why should I?
1: Pull the blanket back, Harry.
0: Oh, no. No. Teddy. Teddy!

So, that's it. The whole works. I don't care what you heard or read in the papers. That's the story, just like it happened. No bunk. And thinking back, I guess I kind of hit the nail on the head in that speech that I made that night. You know, that part about no man can ever escape the responsibility of being his brother's keeper.

0: Thank you, James Cagney, for a magnificent performance. Mr. Cagney will return in just a moment.
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0: And now here again is Mr. James Cagney.
4: It's always a pleasure to appear on Suspense, but I was especially pleased when Tony Lita asked me to do tonight's story. That's because I feel strongly about the kind of thing that happened to Harry Graham. I believe that any person who gets behind the wheel of a car assumes a great responsibility to himself, to his family, to his fellow men. That one moment of carelessness or recklessness or drunkenness can mean a lifetime of pain and misery for someone, and it might be you or me. Yes, when you're driving an automobile, we are our brother's keeper. Over the holiday season and all the time, drive carefully. 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
1: James Cagney is now appearing in the photoplay of William Saroyan's prize stage hit, The Time of Your Life. 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In the coming weeks, Suspense will present such stars as Ronald Coleman, Robert Montgomery, Dana Andrews, and Frank Sinatra. 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
1: Personal notice, changes my stock and trade. 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Write full details.
2: Dear Mr. Valentine, they say I killed Cleo Dawson, and I did kill her. But I didn't murder her. There is a difference. My story may sound weak, even ridiculous, but it's true. Yet what chance do I stand? My own lawyer doesn't believe me. My wife turns away when I try to explain. The police say I'm not even a good liar. I don't know why I should expect
3: you not only to believe me, but help me do something about it. Let's say right now, I'm just grabbing at straws. It's signed Arnold Kyle.
4: You don't have to look at me like that, Miss Brooks. I know all about that letter. I saw it before it was mailed.
3: Oh.
1: I don't get it, Lieutenant. This may put us on opposite sides of the fence.
4: Since when does that bother you, Valentine? Anyway, just between you and me and that blindfolded lady called Justice, I want you to see what you can do for this guy.
3: Well, I've never known you to undermine your own case, Lieutenant.
4: Miss Brooks, you haven't met Arnold Kyle. He looks at you with those big, blue, innocent eyes, and he makes you feel all dirty all over for even questioning that simple-minded story of his. I tell you, I can't sleep. I wake up dreaming about his open-faced mug
1: okay,
4: and I...
1: Okay, you sentimental Irishman. Pull up your suspenders and tell me what's making this such a hassle for you.
4: The facts. You can't beat them, Valentine. Now get this picture and tell me what you do.
1: Yeah?
4: We're up in Cleo Dawson's cheap hotel room. The coroner had just examined her body. Arnold Kyle's been standing there all the time, taking it all in. All right. You heard the coroner, Mr. Kyle. This isn't suicide. This girl was killed by some quick-acting poison and whiskey. Now, what do you know about it?
2: Nothing, I tell you.
4: Who is she?
2: Cleo Dawson, here from somewhere in the Middle West. I just met her 2 days ago.
4: Well, you work fast, don't you? What were you doing up here in this room tonight?
2: She came out here to get a job with the carnival. It didn't pan out. She was stranded without a cent.
4: And so you decided to play the Good Samaritan.
2: Well, what's wrong with that? If my kid sister were in a jam like that, wouldn't I be glad if someone tried to help her?
4: Never mind that. Go on.
2: I got Cleo this room and even fixed it with a friend so she could start working today at a...